0: First, polls are closing in today's primary elections being held in six states: Alabama, Connecticut, Minnesota, Vermont, Wisconsin, and in South Carolina, where there's a special Senate primary after the sudden passing of longtime Republican Senator Lindsey Graham. The governor there appointed his sister, Darlene Graham, to serve out the remainder of Graham's term. In today's primary, she's running against a crowded Republican field. A ground stop is in effect at Hartsfield-Jackson Atlanta International Airport and at Charlotte Douglas International in North Carolina as strong storms pound that region. Forecasters say very powerful storms are stretching hundreds of miles, hitting parts of the Midwest and Ohio Valley. Reports say more than 1 million are without power in Ohio, Illinois, and Indiana. President Trump is in Ohio today, attending the 2026 Patriot Games finale, a sporting competition created by the White House to celebrate America's 250th anniversary, featuring one male and one female athlete from each of the 50 states. I'm Scott Carr.
1: There is an accident in the left lane on westbound C-470 between Platte Canyon and Wadsworth. A crash in the left lane on westbound C-470 at Kendrick Castillo Way. An accident on eastbound I-70 at Pecos. Westbound I-70 off-ramp partially blocked to I-25 due to a stall. And a crash off to the shoulder on eastbound I-76 at I-270. With a look at traffic, I'm Vera Urbonen.
2: Denver metro area going to be mostly dry through this evening, but a couple of gusty showers and thunderstorms still possible. Upper 60s tonight. Some smoke and haze. Highs near 90 Wednesday. Scattered late day and evening. Overnight showers and thunderstorms. Much better rain producing showers and thunderstorms. Good chances of getting wet Thursday into Friday. Showers and thunderstorms likely. Highs just near 80. Nighttime lows upper 50s. Mid 80s this weekend. Some hit and miss showers and thunderstorms. I'm meteorologist Mark Hewitt.
3: Current temperature,
4: 92 degrees.
5: Sports update.
6: Another lucrative deal in the NFL. The Cowboys and defensive tackle Quinnen Williams have agreed to a three-year contract extension. It's worth $106 million. It's the second richest deal behind the Eagles' Jalen Carter for an NFL D tackle. Other news from around the league. Chiefs offense coordinator Eric Bieniemy is back at training camp. Bieniemy has been away from the team during his wife Mia's recovery after she was allegedly shot by the couple's son. And more recognition for now Hall of Famer Larry Fitzgerald. The Cardinals are retiring Fitzgerald's number 11 and inducting him into their Ring of Honor. I'm on the baseball last night. The slumming Dodgers got a much needed win, pushing across the go-ahead run in the seventh. They beat the Royals 6-5. Trade deadline pickup Tarek Skubal made his first home start and got no decision, giving up three runs in five innings.
7: We won, so it's, you know, I'd gladly take that in a win, you know, any day of the week, but you know, I'll be better going forward.
6: That win for the Dodgers, just their second in their last 10 games. I'm Matt McCoy.
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11: Can you provide a definition for the word woman?
12: Can I provide a definition?
11: Mm-hmm. Yeah.
12: I can't.
11: You can't?
12: Not in this context.
11: So
12: I'm not a biologist.
11: The meaning of the word woman is so unclear and controversial that you can't give me a definition?
13: Thank you. The gentlewoman's time has it expired. Thank you, Congresswoman. And I'd be happy to look at your Equal Rights Amendment and read through it. I guess my biggest question was, does it define what a woman is? We'll take a look at it. I just was hoping for some analytical clarity, but thank you. We'll take a look at it.
3: 888-971-SAGE, 888-971-7243. I'm Larry Elder. We are Salem News Channel. Please welcome back to the program editor and commentary writer for the Washington Examiner, the one, the only, the legendary Christopher Tremogel. Christopher, long time, no see. I cannot believe you're not wearing one of your flamboyant outfits. You've dressed down for me.
14: Yeah, you know, I did consider that beforehand, but I went a little bit on summer break with the vest, so I'll have to catch you next time for sure.
3: All right, let's talk about the WNBA, something that I normally don't talk about until Caitlin Clark joined. I began watching a few games, and then she got hurt. I stopped.
14: I heard.
3: And then she comes back, and now they've got an enforcer. I think in the WNBA they called them goons to make sure that certain players were not harmed. And the enforcer is a woman named Sophie Cunningham. Turns out to be very attractive, yes, personable. She's now got 3 million followers on Instagram. She's apparently shopping around a book. She's become a super, super.

0: Ronald Reagan said, when they won't see the light, make them feel the heat. 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
5: 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Oh, it looks like your wig arrived.
6: Yeah, it did come in the mail. You know, I didn't realize when you become trans, they give you like a $19.99 coupon from Transgender University of America. 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I think they say natural. We used to call it bone color in the male derivation, but it's an off white Stanley, and that's your starter kit for the trans life.
7: 888-971-SAGE 888-971-7243. I'm Larry Elder, Salem News Channel. My guest wrote a piece called "The WNBA Has a Black Entitlement Problem." He is with the Washington Examiner, editor of the Washington Examiner, Chris Tremoli. Chris, two former NBA players, they weren't stars, have now said that they are getting in touch with their inner woman, and they want to declare themselves for the WNBA draft next year. Bit of a problem, isn't it, given that the WNBA does not define what a woman is?
8: What a world we live in now, right? I mean, hey, the girls, they are coming. And I guess that's the precedent that has been established by the left on this ridiculous thing. And as someone who like broke the Leah Thomas transgender swimmer story, I love that this is happening and finally that people are taking the fight to the left on how utterly ridiculous that this is. I mean, the WNBA, I read now, is assigning like a task force to define what a woman is in the WNBA. They have to do a task force for this. I mean, like, as I said, what a world we live in. What a time to be alive.
7: Getting back to the treatment of Clark and of Cunningham, again, I didn't pay any attention to the WNBA until Clark came along, and now I've got renewed interest because of the this way Sophie Cunningham is being treated by the league and being treated by her fellow players. Don't they realize they're now, as one of my guests yesterday said, they're now flying private jets because of people like Caitlin Clark and Sophie Cunningham?
8: Right. Yeah, I actually was listening to your show yesterday, and I applaud you on your expanding your sports viewership to the WNBA. but you nailed it, though, that it is Caitlin Clark who kind of was the catalyst for all this, right? Like, the WNBA had been around for 20 years, and I think you actually showed this yesterday on your show, the clip with Magic Johnson saying that they lost, like, you know, millions of dollars for years until recently.
7: Right.
8: And why would they be attacking what's getting them profit? It's just bad business and bad politics and bad everything.
7: All right, last thing, Chris. You've said you've been watching sports for a long time, so have I. I remember when Isaiah Thomas said something to the effect of, if Larry Bird weren't white, he'd be just another good guy. and became this big controversial thing. They had this press conference, they meaning Larry Bird and Isaiah Thomas, and Larry Bird said, the comment didn't bother me. And it went away because he just was above it and blew it off. It went away. I think that could have really hurt Isaiah Thomas's career going forward had Larry Bird had a very different reaction. Same thing with Caitlin Clark. She's never played the race card. She's never said people are going after me. They're jealous of me because I'm white. She's never done that. She's been very, very, in my opinion, classy about the whole thing.
8: Yeah, I agree. I actually think she's been classy, but I would like to see more from her because she's essentially been browbeaten into having to accept, make statements that the WNBA was the black athletes of the WNBA who set the, you know, path for her to become a star. Which she's like, okay, yeah, that may be true, but, you know, we don't ask that for any other race of players. And it's just kind of, she doesn't get vilified, but she gets like just attacked. She's like a spectacle for her show, and she's not having like her talents appreciated. And all the profits and viewership that she's bringing to the sport, you'd think they would be happy because more viewership to the WNBA by Clark is also bringing more viewership to the other stars of the league. Like there's I think Kelsey Plum and Asia Harris. I should actually not talk like I know that. I know she plays for the Las Vegas Aces. But the thing is, like, I now know their names. Be honest to God, know their names and their teams and the teams of the WNBA in general. Because of Caitlin Clark, and this is a good thing, but there's a rush to not let Caitlin Clark's star shine brightly because of her skin color, and I think that's wrong.
7: The other thing about Caitlin Clark is she didn't reiterate what Sophie Cunningham said when Cunningham said biological men should not be playing against women. Caitlin Clark would not say that. She was asked about it. She ducked the question. She dodged it.
8: She probably doesn't want to get hit again. That's probably why she didn't say it. Anything. Yeah, I mean, I was a little bit, honestly, personally, was a little bit disappointed that she didn't take a stand. But, I mean, I'm in her shoes. I'm not going through all the things she did. I'll give her a pass on that one. But I would personally like to see her take a more of a Sophie Cunningham approach to the whole thing.
7: So how do you think the WNBA is going to deal with these two men, formerly in the WNBA, who now say...
8: They're ladies. How dare you assume their gender, you know?
7: Well, you know, basically what the WNBA has done is taken the Rachel Dolezal definition, which is if you feel like you're a black person, you're a black person. If you feel like you're a woman, you're a woman. They got to do something about this.
8: Yeah. I think they should have a press conference introducing Hoyce White and Enes Kanter Freedom and have I Feel Pretty playing in the background and just, like, let them embrace their femininity and bring them on the stage. Because if that's what the WNBA wants to do, then let them, you know, lie in the bed that they're making, as the, you know, idiot goes.
7: And there was another WNBA coach who was asked the same question, and she said, I'm not sufficiently educated enough to give an opinion, and she went around and around and around and gave a word salad answer worthy of Kamala Harris.
8: Yeah, I think that was the Minnesota Lynx coach who said that, mm-hmm. Which, again, only I know that team because I've tuned in because of Caitlin Clark. But it's just, you know, it's ridiculous that she, and maybe that coach, I forget her name, truthfully, but maybe she went to the Ketanji Brown Jackson University School of Feminine Studies, because how are you a coach, a female coach in a WNBA, and not feel qualified to answer what a woman is? I mean, it's just like, this is the 250 year of our country, and what would our founding fathers be saying at this whole spectacle? It's just ridiculous that we're having to deal with this, and this is actually a thing.
7: What would our founding fathers have said had they seen Hamilton?
8: Yeah. Yes, right? No, exactly. Totally. But cultural appropriation is bad. So go.
7: And Carrington has this long blonde wig. Nobody ever accused her of engaging in cultural appropriation.
8: You know.
7: The WNBA has a black entitlement problem written by my guest, Christopher Tremoli, with the Washington Examiner. Christopher, as always, thank you very much for coming on. We appreciate it.
8: No problem. Thanks for having me.
7: Go Lynx.
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10: A pretty busy drive out there around the metro area right now. A couple of issues on C-470. C-470 westbound between Platte Canyon and Wadsworth. The left lane is blocked. It's the left express lane, so expect about a 5 to 6 minute slowdown there. Also, C-470 westbound at Kendrick Castillo Way. The left lane is blocked there due to another crash. I-25 southbound at 144th. Crash there. With traffic, I'm Jeffrey Dalle.
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14: The Indiana Fever star Sophie Cunningham. I don't follow the WNBA as closely as I would like to. Not because they're women, just because I'm time for all sports. I don't watch college either, okay? What?
15: It's okay. I'll give
14: you
15: a pass.
14: It's okay. I don't even have to apologize for it, okay? She just said, I got a lot of feedback, negative feedback about me hating trans. She didn't say she hates trans. She said, I am here to extend love, but I also think that love is truth and being honest. And I want to protect young girls in a locker room or young girls in sport who shouldn't have to go against biological men. Again, this is where about 80% of the country is.
7: 888-971-SAGE, 888-971-7243. I am Larry Elder. We are Salem News Channel. Now, no kidding, this former NBA player named Royce Weiss says that after he said he's coming out as a woman to play in the WNBA, he's been getting death threats from the left. Number 63.
5: So I do want to ask, like, how has your journey been so far? How has your reception been announcing for the WNBA draft? We just went through The rules of the WNBA, there is no rules that exclude you from joining the WNBA right now. And in fact, many players say that they want transgender individuals to be playing on their team or against them. They welcome it. The coaches are saying that. The league has stated that. And so we expect you to be welcomed with open arms. Is that going to happen?
6: We would hope so. We would hope they live up to their values and their principles in the WNBA community. The pushback has been unprecedented for me. The hate. I mean, I've never received so much hate. As a black man, I thought I was the victim of oppression. But being the first, prospectively, one of the first black, sometimes identifying as a transgender lesbian, the hate is unreal.
5: I thought that this would be an accepting community, and this is all I've ever heard, is that I need to like accept these people and who and what they identify as, and it can change. There's no rules, it can just
7: Bill
5: Maher
7: said a Broadway actor got fired for going against trans orthodoxy, number 36.
16: I want to talk about cancel culture for a minute because I saw this story this week. An actor on Broadway named Gino Seegers, I hope I'm pronouncing that right, there he is. He was set to star in a play called, maybe a musical, I don't know, called Hades. He was going to play the devil. And then they found out he is the devil. So he will not be playing the devil. Why? Because they got a hold of the old tweets. I guess they're not that old. But it just, the lesson here to me is that cancel culture.
7: Let's finish this tomorrow. God bless everybody. Be here on time. I will.
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19: 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Put down the mic.
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24: Polls are closing in some eastern states holding primary elections today. Six states are holding key races: Alabama, Connecticut, Minnesota, Vermont, Wisconsin, and in South Carolina, where a special Senate primary is being held after the death of Republican Senator Lindsey Graham. The governor of that state appointed Graham's sister, Darlene, to serve out the remainder of his term. She's running for a full term today in a crowded Republican field. NBC News projects Graham will compete in a Republican Senate primary runoff for a full term, projecting Graham has enough votes to be one of the top two finishers tonight, but without getting the necessary 50% plus one vote to avoid a runoff. A ground stop is in effect at Hartsfield-Jackson Atlanta International Airport and at Charlotte Douglas International in North Carolina as strong storms pound that region. Forecasts to say very powerful storms stretching hundreds of miles are hitting parts of the Midwest and Ohio Valley regions. Reports say more than 1 million are without power across Ohio, Illinois, and Indiana. The actress and comedian Tiffany Haddish is pleading guilty in her DUI case. More from Liz Kennedy.
25: The 46-year-old Haddish appeared in a Fayette County courtroom via Zoom on Tuesday. Her troubles began following a January 2022 incident when she was suspected of being under the influence when officers reportedly found her asleep in her SUV on Georgia Highway 74 in Peachtree City. She received 12 months of probation, must complete a DUI course, and her Georgia driver's license will be suspended. Haddish is known for her roles in Girls Trip and the sitcom The Carmichael Show. I'm Liz Kennedy.
2: A former U.S. Marine, Robert Gilman's been released from Russian custody after being arrested in 2022 for allegedly kicking a police officer while drunk. President Trump said Russia agreed to release Gilman after his discussions with Russian President Vladimir Putin. Reports say the Russian leader cited humanitarian issues for the reason behind the release. I'm Scott Carr.
3: Some updates on some earlier issues that were causing some problems out there. I-25 northbound just after 120th Avenue, there was a stalled vehicle in the right shoulder. That has been cleared. And a big accident, C-470 westbound between Platte Canyon and Wadsworth. That was blocking the left two lanes, then the left express lane. That has now been totally cleared. All lanes are now open there. Also, C-470 westbound at Kendrick Castillo Way, left lane blocked due to a crash. With traffic, I'm Jeffrey Daly.
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8: Denver metro area going to stay warm tonight with limited shower storm activity. And any that are around will be gusty ones. Still some smoke and haze as well. Just near 70 for a low. Trimming back a few degrees for our temperatures Wednesday. Much more so Thursday into Friday through the weekend. For Wednesday's highs, low 90s. Better chance of showers and thunderstorms, especially evening and overnight hours. Lows, low 60s. Just mid 80s for highs Thursday, Friday, and the weekend. Lows near 60. Daily chances of some good rain showers, and thunderstorm activity. Threat of severe weather, though, also remains small, so that's additional great news. I'm meteorologist Mark Huer.
9: Current temperature,
25: 83 degrees.
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9: 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We got a major update and we got a packed show. Will's in studio. I'm here. CeCe Heil, senior attorney, is going to be joining us a little bit later. Jeff Balaban, ACLJ Jerusalem, is going to be joining us a bit later. We have a packed, packed show, but I still want to hear from you at 1-800-684-3110. We're going to be talking about what happened in Massachusetts, so don't worry if you heard about that, some of the new abortion laws that have come into place, some really horrible stuff. We'll discuss that a little bit later, but we did want to open this show talking about, you may have remembered a few weeks ago, President Trump, there was a whole confusion when they were leaving. Was it the UN General Assembly? No, they were leaving.
12: It was at the NATO summit in Ankara, Turkey.
9: Yes, and they were leaving, and they changed planes at the last second. They were on the new Air Force One, then it was the old Air Force One. You may remember the press saying, hey, we were asked to lower the windows. They asked that to President Trump. He's like, well, they didn't ask me to do it, but you know, the threat was there. You know, you guys were on this, same as I was. Come to find out, at least due to these reports, President Trump was not on that plane, and that they used a decoy system to get him into a much smaller plane, including he entered the plane just like normal, and then the reports are was escorted out using a catering truck and then taken to a smaller plane where they flew that their first leg of their journey. You can see sort of the video. It happened in real time. Again, I don't really love reporting on this because it does show a bit of how we have to live in the society right now and some of the secrets that may be coming at. But of course, it's become major news. I actually think the administration probably wanted this out there for them to understand the real threats that were going on to the president during this time. Now, of course, that opens up a whole nother conversation about what the press were doing on that plane still. We can discuss that, you know, moving forward. Phone lines are open for you at 1-800-684-3110. But such a strong threat coming from Iran that they felt that this was a necessary, not even a precaution, a necessary secretive move. Now, this could happen all the time. We don't know how often this happens. This could be something that's fairly regular with the president. But this is the first time, at least in recent history, that this has been known.
12: Well, in theory, also, Air Force One is traditionally the safest place for the president to be because of all the anti-missile defense systems, all of the anti-nuclear systems that are in place aboard Air Force One. That was also part of the story of why they switched back to the old one, is so that that more established technology seasoned, rather than in the first one, in the newer one that has just been taken and put into service. So when you look at this, though, they took him up the normal steps so that the press saw it. So obviously anyone that's watching saw him go on to Air Force One. He goes out the back into the catering truck with the elevator lift. It lowered and drove to the other plane, which was an Air Force C-32A, a smaller version of an. It still has the same livery, has the same light blue and a little bit darker blue as the Air Force One livery. But when they did this, this is something that no one was aware of. And even later, when President Trump had a gaggle with reporters about the switching of the planes, he made it seem as though he had been on that plane with him. The press is not happy about this, and we'll talk about this some
9: understandably.
12: And there is kind of moral gray area here where it wasn't as if they switched the planes, he took a secret flight, and then they announced, hey, we got him out of here, now Air Force One will continue on. The people on Air Force One, in some sense, were a decoy if there were to be a plot.
9: They were fully expecting that President Trump was on the plane with them. Now, again, is it their business? I don't know. There's a lot, like you said, there's some moral gray there, but also understand that the job of the Secret Service in these is to protect the president at all costs. Phone lines are open for you at 1-800-684-3110. Like I said, we're also going to be talking about really that horrible breaking news coming out of Massachusetts when the restrictions on abortion have pretty much dried up to nothing now. And it's heartbreaking. We'll talk about that with our legal team coming up. in just a few minutes. But phone lines are open for you at 1-800-684-3110. We'll be right back.
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9: The lines are lighting up, and look, we have a bunch of guests today, so I want to make sure we have time to take some of you today, so give me a call, 1-800-684-3110. Cece Heil joining us next segment. You can actually call and be on the air when she's on. You know, it's a little bit different of a situation, and when Jeff Balaban from ACLJ Jerusalem is on. In the next segment, we're going to talk about, you may have seen, if you're in the pro-life community, the governor of Massachusetts signing in new laws, completely removing all restrictions on abortion, essentially up until the day of birth. We're going to discuss what that looks like, what we can do, our fight that has been in Massachusetts for years. And we've seen this. And again, we know there's a lot of great people in Massachusetts support our work at the ACLJ. And we know they must be a little defeated feeling when this happens in their state, but we're going to talk about that. So give me a call if you have a question or comment regarding that and how that affects everyone statewide and countrywide. That's at 1-800-684-3110. We are, though, leading today with that conversation about President Trump using the decoy plane to get out of a threat that was clearly very serious from Iran. We knew that this was a serious threat, but enough so to where they were willing to move the president in a catering truck off into a secondary plane to get him out of there while flying what essentially was a decoy Air Force One full of the press, by the way.
12: And White House staff.
9: And White House staff.
12: It wasn't just press on there still.
9: So, again, understand Secret Service. Their job is to protect the president, but then there does open that door of what does it mean to protect also our United States citizens that were there, including members of the press, members of the cabinet, or whoever may have been on the plane and the administration. It's an interesting time. But look, I understand that what really highlights to me is that these threats were this severe, that they really did think, and they still are probably thinking, that Iran is taking this incredibly serious. Now, we took out their leadership, so I guess there is, all bets are off in terms of that support still that's happening in Iran. This is, again, starting that conversation of what happens when you don't have a real, true, full regime change. You still have a administration who was clearly bitter. And understandably, if you're from their point of view, because you have not only decimated their country, you've also killed their leaders.
12: That's right. And when you look at this, though, this is obviously the press is not happy that they were used almost as pawns in a escape plan for the president. And I even see some people in the chat that are like, yeah, they signed up for this. They know that traveling with the president, there's always a sense of danger. There's a risk involved in that job. Many times the press corps, when they're going to a war zone with the president, you think about how many members of the press travel to Afghanistan or travel to Iraq during those wars on board Air Force One with the president. And sometimes in surprise visits, sometimes they would do clandestine trips to get the president into the war zone so that the enemies of the United States that would want to try and take down the sitting president's plane would not be privy to that knowledge. And the press was in on the ruse, so to speak. I think when in this, especially in this one, the press is naturally going to be displeased. One, it's a little different than like I signed up to fly with the president and I signed up to run interference for the president. I can understand why someone may feel tricked or deceived in that nature. But even that as well of he got back on the plane and talked to them and then left that plane and then got on the other flight from England back to the United States and did that press gaggle. They were asking questions about that. And he was even saying, I'm their number one target. if they take me out, they'll take you out as well.
9: Yeah.
12: In this case,
9: he was lying.
12: That wasn't true.
9: He was.
12: So I can understand that they would have some issues perhaps with that because it wasn't quite what they signed up for.
9: Yeah, I want to know, what do you think? 1-800-684-3110 to get yourself on the air today. That's at 1-800-684-3110. And look, the ACLJ, I want to tell you, as we head into these additional segments throughout the show, because it's going to be a packed show featuring our attorneys and ACLJ team all over the world, including ACLJ Jerusalem. We've created this Know Your Rights Week specifically because, you know, there are moments like this even where you want to make sure you understand where the Constitution protects you. In Know Your Rights Week, we are highlighting those rights that are guaranteed to you by the Constitution. Unfortunately, many Americans are busy and they may not realize when their rights are even being violated. That's where our legal work in the courtroom and our education efforts have a massive impact. And I want you to know that these are a special week, but it's also during a special month where donations are doubled. 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So I encourage you, go to aclj.org/act. 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It helps us continue our vital work here at the ACLJ. 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Help us keep you and people of faith informed to help them defend their rights. I want you to do that at aclj.org. This has been something, Will, that has been at the core of the ACLJ, even just saying know your rights, for the last 40 years, really.
12: Well, and once again, this is kind of what the basis of a lot of the work of the ACLJ when it started over 40 years ago with things like the right to express yourself in front of an abortion clinic on a public sidewalk, or the right to carry your Bible into a public school or to hold a Bible study there. It's things that are settled law in so many ways, but yet these battles still keep rising up. And the ACLJ is always there to help, but it's also important to remind people of their rights, to equip them, to educate them on their rights, so that the first step may not be calling an attorney. Because even though we provide our services to people free of charge, it takes a lot of courage to stand up and say, you know what, I know I'm right, I'm going to get an attorney to help me with this. Many times, just the confidence of knowing your rights is enough. But we also are here as the ACLJ. If you need help with that, if they also say, no, not enough, I don't care what you have to say and speaking your mind and saying your rights, nothing to see here, the ACLJ is there to step in as well at aclj.org/help. But we also now we're going to roll out throughout this week. We'll have a new one for you tomorrow as well. You may have seen yesterday's video that talked about knowing your rights, specifically when it came to having a Bible study or taking your Bible to work and those things that all of our ACLJ audience has been really equipped with over the years, but we wanted to get it to even more people. So we're going to roll out these videos. You're going to see them and you're going to understand, this is the way that I can stand confidently in knowing my rights.
9: That's right. I encourage you, again, not only to support the work of the ACLJ, that's an easy thing to do at any level, by the way. You know, most of our, and I think sometimes there is this mental block that happens to people. Like, well, I can't give $100, so I'm not going to give at all. $5 becomes $10. That goes a long way. Almost everybody, I would say 99%, if not more, of the revenue received by the ACLJ that helps keep the lights on, help us do this show, helps us do all these things, the legal work, come from people that give $15, $25, $75, maybe once a year. And we don't laugh at that. We celebrate that. If you can give monthly, by the way, as an ACLJ champion, it's the reason we don't have scaled members of champions. $5 a month or $500 a month. The champion is a champion is a champion. It's someone that's saying, we understand times are tough, and you're saying I'm dedicating a little bit of my money, or a lot. I'm dedicating a portion of my revenue that I'm making, working hard for, to the ACLJ. Know that we appreciate that so much. That's why there are no levels of champions at that point. We just consider you all who decided to create a baseline for us. We decided to consider you all ACLJ champions. That being said, phone lines are open. And I do like to hear from you. And in the next segment, we are going to move on and talk a little bit about what happened in Massachusetts. And if you are like me, you have been involved in the pro-life fight for many, many, many years, pretty much since we were born. Maybe too young even to understand truly what we were talking about. But as time has moved on, as we've had children ourselves and technology has moved on, you'd think that we would have more and more understanding and humanity and restrictions of what's going on. And look, somewhat you had the Dobbs decision happen, and that was a great moment for the pro-life community as it no longer became a federal issue. The problem is when you have certain states that feel like they represent their whole state by creating unfettered, no restrictions on any sort of abortion. I mean, it's getting to the point where multiple states have done this, and Massachusetts is just the new one. And it feels like Massachusetts is at the heartbeat of all of this. You know, it is the one where we have the most issues. It's the one where I've experienced it myself. And I've met people there. I've spoken to our team there. I've spoken to the radio station that we're on there. I know the hearts of people in Massachusetts, and this doesn't represent everyone who's there. I would say it probably doesn't even represent a large, you know, majority that think this is okay. But applauses and smiles were all abound as the Massachusetts governor signed into a bill that removed any gestational limits on abortion. We're going to talk about that. Look, I want to give you a fair warning, too. If you have kids in the car, understand that this can get heavy and get a little dark. But we're going to tell you how the ACLJ can fight back as well. We continue on. It's tough. It's not an easy battle. It's not a fun one to talk about, but it's one that's necessary. I want to hear from you about this, too, if you got a question. 1-800-684-3110. In the second half of the show, we're going to head over to ACLJ Jerusalem. But again, 1-800-684-3110. We'll be back in just a minute on Seculo. Don't go anywhere, and support the work of the ACLJ if you can right now. 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
7: We've witnessed monumental legal victories from defending the 14th Amendment and protecting our sacred American right to vote, the overturning of Roe v. Wade, and standing up for the religious liberty of our kids and seniors. But even with the many historic wins we've achieved, the battle is far from over. The attacks on our constitutionally protected rights persist. Countless unborn babies remain in jeopardy, and across the globe, innocent Christians are being targeted and killed across this country and around the world. 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
9: Welcome back to Sekulow. Phone lines are open for you. I do want to hear from you at 1-800-684-3110. It could be on any of the topics we're talking about today, whether it's President Trump's plane switcheroo, having to be the decoy there, whether it's the topic we're about to discuss, we're getting into, or anything going on in the Middle East, as we'll have Jeff Balaban from ACLJ Jerusalem joining us in the back half. Kind of open to a lot of conversations. You know, this one, this news story came out last night. And again, for those of us who have been on really the front lines of the pro-life movement for decades, there are moments that are pretty depressing, pretty heartbreaking, that feel like you take a major step back. Even in times where it feels like technology moves so significantly forward, you would think that it would create more restrictions on what we consider life. And then you have a state like Massachusetts, which again, has been, for some reason, the center of all of this. And like I said, I've spent time there. We ran an ad campaign there for the pro-life pregnancy resource centers that were being targeted there. We have fought back against this pretty dramatically there because I saw the people. I met with them. I met with our local station that runs our show there in Boston. There's amazing people there. It's a huge Catholic community there who, you know, is very, very pro-life, even if they maybe even vote Democrat. At this point, though, you have the Governor Healey, who we know has been no friend to the pro-life movement by any means, sign into law, essentially, and look, I mean, two rounds of applause, the end of any sort of restriction on gestational limits on abortions. So really, up until the moment of birth, you can make that decision with your doctor. And that's the quote that they'll probably say is, you know, we don't think it should be up to us. Yeah, but that is what they said. We believe healthcare decisions should be made between women and families and their doctors, not politicians. And again, and we brought in CC here to talk about this because they'll hide it in the, well, it's a medical emergency, those kind of things. That's not what we're talking about here.
14: Right.
9: It's never what we're talking about here. We all have understanding that if there are certain situations where, and they're very, very rare.
14: Yes.
9: Where something like this has to happen, That's not what we're talking about here.
0: Right.
9: We're talking about a voluntary, legally allowed destruction of a human being up until the day. And again, they were at 20 something weeks before this. They were at like 24 weeks. Yeah. So it wasn't like they had a 3 month restriction or a 3 week restriction or something right. that like a Florida maybe has put in place. So that's me ranting.
0: Yeah.
9: And I guess when you are in these moments, what feel like defeat, where can we go from
0: right.
9: here?
0: Well, I'm going to just, you know, go on with your point there. It's very disingenuous because I'm going to read from Governor Healey what she said. She said, "I've heard heartbreaking stories from women and families who were preparing to welcome a healthy baby into their family only to receive devastating news later in their pregnancy. And instead of being able to rely on the doctors they knew and trusted at home, they were forced to travel hundreds of miles and pay out of their pockets while navigating unimaginable grief." Now, that all sounds kind of sad, yeah. but it's ridiculous and it's complete falsity.
9: It's just not
0: because
9: true.
0: What the former law did, the former law allowed abortions after the 24 weeks of pregnancy, but it had a limitation saying that the physician must use their best medical judgment and it had to be preserving the life, physical, or mental health of the patient or because of a lethal fetal anomaly.
9: Which is pretty broad.
0: Absolutely.
14: Right, you can get away with a lot of that.
9: I mean, you essentially already had this in
0: but
9: law.
0: But this is your doctor. She's saying, oh, they had this doctor at home that they knew and trusted. Well, that doctor at home that they knew and trusted is making this decision to say, you know, whether or not an abortion can happen after 24 weeks. And now that they've remove that and they've changed that and they've also changed best medical judgment to professional judgment of the physician. And I would argue that that's taking an informed decision based on, you know, clinical evidence,
9: it's a
0: which
9: very
0: is the
9: intentional
0: best
9: change.
0: Now to an ethical obligation and patient autonomy. So this change is very drastic and it does exactly what you say. You can have an abortion up until the time of birth for any reason whatsoever. And there were definitely protections before for the mother that her doctor that she knew and trusted at home could help her make that decision. Now you don't even need that.
14: Well, and once again, this puts now Massachusetts on a list with China and Vietnam for having no restrictions on abortion globally. It's a very small club.
9: And a dozen of other states.
14: Right. Well, yeah. That's what I'm saying. But they've now joined this club of people that want to have no restriction in law on abortion.
9: For people
14: to
9: know, Massachusetts, Alaska, Colorado, Maryland, Michigan, Minnesota, New Jersey, New Mexico, Oregon, and Vermont, mm-hmm. along with the District of Columbia. So understand, this is not...
14: It's spreading throughout this country. And here's the biggest problem. Not the biggest problem. The biggest problem I have is the reality of what it is. But when you look at what we're fighting right now in Massachusetts, where they ran an entire ad campaign, they used taxpayer money to say, don't go to fake clinics. They called clinics fake. They called them, said that they lie, that they're deceptive in their advertising. And we're filing, we've already filed our appeal in that case. And actually the state, the Commonwealth has until August 21st to reply to that appeal. But here's what the title of the bill was that she signed. Prioritizing Patient Access to Care Act. Now, who's the one using fraudulent language here?
0: Always.
14: Because this is Prioritizing Patient Access to Care Act. No, it is making sure that abortion on demand without restriction up until birth act is what it should be. The fact that they have to use this clever legislative language to make it sound benign, like it's not a big deal, nothing to see here, goes to prove that they are the ones that use deceptive practices. They are the ones that are anti-choice. They are the ones that want to shut down pregnancy resource centers because they give hope. So don't let them tell you that they're a fake clinic when they're the ones who use false language like this in their bill titles.
0: Well, there's definitely nothing that's patient care about killing a baby. There just isn't. And, you know, we've called them out. We've called the pro-abortion lobbyists out on this all the time. They spin, they spin, they spin. They don't want to call abortion what it is, which is literally taking the life of a baby. That it is killing a baby. You cannot argue that. It's black and white. It's ending the life of a child.
14: Well, in reality as well, it's discriminatory what they're even telling you what this is. Because they're like, hey, they may find out something later in the pregnancy and they want to kill that baby because of it. What is it? A birth defect? Maybe Down syndrome. We know that that is something that is across the country. They're trying to make it legal for expansion of that, finding out different things like that. And so they're saying we want to discriminate against people that may be born differently than us. that may have other challenges in life. You know what? Life is full of challenges. But when they start to say, hey, we want to make sure that you can discriminate and your doctor can discriminate before a child is ever born, because as soon as they're born, there's federal law protecting those individuals from discrimination. So they're trying to make it so they can kill the baby before they're ever born and get real protection.
0: Although there are states that are trying to be able to kill a baby even after it's born.
15: Yeah, let's actually hold over CeCe. Stay on for one more segment because we've still got a lot to break down. We have a second half hour coming up. We only got a minute left. There's actually a phone call coming in about the legal side of all this. I would love for you to address. Phone lines are open at 1-800-684-3110. Second half hour of the show. If you don't get it on your local radio station, find us broadcasting live right now at ACLJ.org, YouTube, Rumble, however you get your podcasts. We're there live if it can be live. If not, we're there immediately archived. 12 to 1 p.m. Eastern time is when we do this show, Monday through Friday live. So if you're hearing this later, know that's when you can always join us live online. It's a lot of fun. You can get in the chat, be a part of it. Also, 20 seconds left. It's Know Your Rights Week. Okay, in the next segment, we're going to discuss that a little bit even more, and then we're going to head over to ACLJ Jerusalem. But Know Your Rights Week, part of our Impact Match, I want you to do it right now. 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This is a very short break, but in that 1 minute, I bet you can scan this QR code, and at that time, you can make your donation. We're back less than a minute.
16: Polls are closing in some eastern states holding primary elections today. They are Alabama, Connecticut, Minnesota, Vermont, Wisconsin, and South Carolina, where NBC News now projects Republican Senator Darlene Graham, the sister of the late Senator Lindsey Graham, will compete in a Republican Senate primary runoff for a full term. Graham's projected to have enough votes to be one of the top two finishers, but without the necessary 50% plus one vote to avoid a runoff. In Connecticut, NBC News projects incumbent Governor Ned Lamont will win the Democratic primary, defeating challenger Josh Elliott. Lamont will face Republican Ryan Fazio in the midterms. Destructive storms are pounding parts of the Midwest and Ohio Valley again tonight. More than 1 million people are without power across Ohio, Illinois, and Indiana, with numbers expected to rise as the storms roll on. Storms packing 90 to 100 mile an hour winds are moving across northern Indiana and southern Michigan. I'm Scott Carr.
3: Traffic's starting to look a lot better out there around the metro area. We did have an accident on I-25 southbound approaching 144th Avenue. That was in the right lane. That has now cleared. All lanes open there. Traffic pretty much back to posted speeds. Also, I-70 westbound, the off-ramp to I-25 was partially blocked in the right lane. That is cleared. Also, C-470 westbound at Kendrick Castillo Way. That crash is looking to clear soon. With traffic, I'm Jeffrey Dalle.
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8: Denver metro area going to stay warm tonight with limited shower or storm activity. Any that are around will be gusty ones. Still some smoke and haze as well. Just near 70 for a low. Trimming back a few degrees for our temperatures Wednesday. Much more so Thursday into Friday through the weekend. For Wednesday's highs, low 90s. Better chance of showers and thunderstorms, especially evening and overnight hours. Lows, low 60s. Just mid 80s for highs Thursday, Friday, and the weekend. Lows near 60. Daily chances of some good rain showers, and thunderstorm activity. Threat of severe weather, though, also remains small, so that's additional great news. I'm meteorologist Mark Huer.
26: Current temperature,
17: 83 degrees.
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0: Keeping you informed and engaged, now more than ever. 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
2: I want to get to this quick. We were talking about the major change in the law in Massachusetts allowing, you know, again, fair warning if you have kids in the car. Abortions up till the moment of birth is what's happening right now. And now with no restrictions. And I want you to actually see that moment as it was signed into bill, as applause would broke out. Let's take a look.
3: Thank you.
2: Again, a lot of lab coats, a lot of people who are celebrating what's happening. Now, look, we all know that this also comes from an interesting time when you had the biggest pro-life decision ever, which was the overturning of Roe versus Wade with the Dobbs decision. We got a call coming in about that. I want to take Mo in Maryland real quick. Mo, go ahead.
4: Yeah, I wanted to comment briefly on them celebrating. It would be good if those people could be interviewed and just asked specifically, why, what are you clapping for? Why are you so happy?
2: Right.
4: Just trying to get an understanding. But the reason I called was because once Roe versus Wade was overturned, the left went, kind of,

0: pregnancy resource centers specifically because they defend life. And Massachusetts wants to be on the record that they are open for abortion anytime up until birth.
1: Well, and we're going to see if we can get Jeff Balaban, who's in our office in Jerusalem, to hang on for one more segment, to move back one segment, because we have more calls coming in about this. And I think it is important to keep reminding people, one, that there is still a fight for life in this country. And it's actually, as Cece said, it's gotten to be a bigger fight, because now, as we've said, there are governors and state legislatures in places that can expand the access in this way. The left was ready when Roe versus Wade was overturned. And in some ways, they were given a heads up. They were tipped off by a leaked opinion that they could start their aggressive ground game in these states to make this so widespread. And we are. So Cece's going to hang on one more segment. We'll get to Jeff Balaban in the final.
2: Not too busy, Cece. You can hang on for a second.
1: But it does infuriate you when you start to hear things as well, like the governor in Massachusetts and the way they're saying this, when you know what they're talking about.
2: Yeah, I mean, I see a lot of comments saying, yeah, this makes me sick to my stomach. It does me too, because, again, I'm very happy to live in a state like Tennessee that does fully respect life. To the point, by the way, that I understand that people who are maybe a little more nuanced on it have some issues with even how far Tennessee has gone. But then when you see this other option, it's so wild and it's so disturbing and it's evil. And we have to figure out what to do with that, because it's tough. And it doesn't represent the people. And I think that's what drives me crazy, is just because you voted for a Democrat in Massachusetts, that doesn't necessarily mean you believe in this kind of extreme rhetoric, this extreme loss. We'll get back in just a moment. Don't go anywhere.
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2: Welcome back to Sekulow. We have some phone lines open for you if you want to call in right now. This is really your last chance to get on the air, because after this, we're going to head over to ACLJ Jerusalem. Cece Howe still joining us. There's a lot of people calling in about this specific issue on what's happening in Massachusetts and how it really impacts everywhere in terms of their really complete restriction-free abortion availability now. Like I said, we mean that in no, really, I mean, that's not a hyperbole at all. No date, no medical, whatever you decide and your doctor decides, it's all free reign. Now, I said, I think we need to hear from you. Let's go to Kevin, who's calling in California on line four. Kevin, watch on the Salem News Channel. You're on the air.
6: Yeah, thanks, guys. I've been watching this abortion issue for years and years and have said nothing, but I saw the video of the Massachusetts governor signing this bill, and then everybody in the office started applauding. I mean, how sick do you have to be to applaud killing a child right before birth? Now, they talk about the women have the right to do what they want with their body. Fine, do whatever you want with your body. But you do not have the right to determine the fate of the child that you are carrying. You have an obligation by nature to nourish that child right to birth. Kevin, if you don't want to get pregnant, don't get pregnant. But once you do, you have an obligation to carry that child to birth.
2: Kevin, I think what's really interesting, I'm only cutting you off because I want to make sure we have time to get to other callers as well, but I appreciate it. I think what you brought up early on is enlightening, and I think it's true for everybody. When you see that moment and you see an applause break out and all this, there is something that gets triggered inside of us that you can feel the evil coming out of it. And I don't say that lightly. I never do. And I think that's why, Kevin, you're like, I never talk about it. Yeah, it may not be your top 10 issue, but you also, we all know right and wrong. There's all something inside of us that's telling us this is good or this is bad. And you maybe can have a nuanced conversation a week,

0: and gestational periods and whether a baby can feel pain at a certain point. You can have all that debate if you want. You know where we stand. But no one really feels like this is right, except for those who have completely disassociated themselves from any form of humanity.
1: Well, and once again, here's the progress from the left on this. Under the Clinton administration, safe, legal, and rare. That was their mantra. Safe. So if a woman chooses to have an abortion, it's in a clinic that has standards. Safe, legal, not against the law, rare. It's not happening that often.
0: So I said, Bill Clinton, Barack Obama, then could never be president.
1: But then we went to Barack Obama. He didn't want, if his daughters made a mistake, to be punished with a baby.
0: Yeah.
1: That was his quote. What does that still infer? Early, it's something, it's a mistake, but still rare. Now you have them applauding at any time, anywhere, any reason abortion, including, as you made reference to, states that are passing laws with specific language of the perinatal period, which is before and right after birth. You don't think that they're going to actual infanticide? Because they're telling you they are.
2: Yes, absolutely. And the spin continues. It is always couched in like women's rights and access to reproductive health care. But the missing issue, and I think this goes to what you're saying, Logan, is how we know it's evil, is we understand that there's a missing piece to all these arguments, and it's the rights of that baby. That it's like, okay, let's talk about the women's rights. Let's talk about all these things. It makes it sound great, but we never talk about the rights of that child who is a human being and has the right to life, and that life cannot be taken without due process of law. It's an innocent life, and that is the missing factor, and I think that's why inherently we all kind of go, ugh, that's gross, because we realize you cannot, why do women get a pass, and I am a woman saying this, why do women get a pass on murder? Nobody else does. Nobody else does, and when you take the life of an innocent baby, I'm sorry, you can call that whatever you want, reproductive health care, access to care, medical care, but it is murder. It is killing. It is the taking of an innocent life. And that is why it is so disgusting. And that's why the ACLJ will fight to defend the right to life constantly in every state, wherever the battle raises its head, we will be there.
0: Yeah. And look, do I want to talk about this every day? Do you want to talk about this every day? No, I know you don't. Okay. It's not a fun topic. It's a pretty heavy topic. If this was just passed into law, we would have seen it. We would have heard about it. Sure. But trust me, that clip is what is doing all the speaking for us, which is the, you know, round of applause that comes after seeing this signed into law. Because everyone, even those on the left, I feel like, not everyone, but a large group of people are looking at that and going, well, you know, maybe that's not the way we need to be handling this sensitive of a topic. Maybe we don't need to be handling it with a round of applause. It's disturbing. It's upsetting. And again, would I love to never have to talk to you about this again? Would you probably love to never hear about it again? I'm sure. Because it's not pleasant. It's not fun. It's not even that, you know, it's not the president gets to switch planes because, you know, it's not salacious in that sense. Or there's not, you know, a war that's involved in it. It's life and death. And we're talking about children and babies. But that's why the ACLJ team has done this for so long. It's why, by the way, and this is something I talk about whenever I give a tour of this studio. If you ever walked through our studio, you would feel like there's no way this is the offices of the ACLJ. It's light. It's colorful. There's video games. There's a basketball court. There's all of these things that are used as methods intentionally. When my wife was designing it, when a few of our teams were designing it, Aaron and me even putting in what I wanted, I said, I've worked in the ACLJ before, and some of these offices get very dark and gloomy. And we're dealing with issues you don't want to have to think about all day. War, abortion, people who are dying for their faith. It can be very heavy on our team. So I create an environment that's very light. It's why we're casually dressed and it's a little bit sillier and you have that sort of vibe going on. Because I know you have to have that to be able to literally, after this, after an hour of talking about this, we're going to go have lunch and have to figure out how to move on with your day. Because the team of the ACLJ, as much as you don't want to hear about it for an hour, people like CeCe have been dealing with this for their entire lives. I've been dealing with my entire life. The real seriousness. And we hear, CeCe, the real stories also.
2: Yes.
0: From these people. Not just the people who are, not just the protesters, by the way, the people who have been impacted by this, like I said, the pro-life pregnancy resource centers, people that have dedicated their lives to this, who have been tormented. And then, of course, the people who have, the mothers who have been manipulated by this whole industry.
2: Yes, absolutely. And I go back to, you know, Governor Healey's statement that she's heard these heartbreaking stories from women who couldn't have access to abortion. But there are millions of women on the other side that will tell you they did have access to abortion. And the lifelong pain and suffering that it has caused them, sometimes physically, but almost every single time, emotionally and mentally, there is harm. You know, as a mother, when you take the life of your baby, you have to live with that. So yes, there is absolutely another side to this and the harm that comes from abortion. And I think the other thing of being, if we can take maybe Caesar's call, because I think that's right on topic.
0: Let's do it real quick.
2: What people are pushed into by this pro-abortion.
0: Caesar, go ahead. Go ahead. We're running a little bit low on time. Go ahead.
3: Yeah, I just wanted to say, when my wife was pregnant, I know our doctor was pushing so much for us to have an abortion, saying that the baby was going to have trisomy 18. And I just, you know, I told my wife, look, I believe in God. I don't believe in abortion. Whatever God gives us is going to be a blessing. And whatever challenges we have to go through, we're going to have to go through them. So, but you have your choice also. And thank God she said, no, I choose for the baby to live. And we went on. My son had a chance of living from 1 to 5 years. Today he's got no health issues. He was born with no health issues. And he's 15 years old now.
0: That's a blessing. We hear about that all the time. Look, I did not have my first child. There were no concerns, no issues. And we had to change the doctor because the first doctor kept pushing for no reason. Just kept being like, well, you know, they got a few weeks left to make this. It's like, what are we doing here? So we changed doctors. Second time around, we had identical twins. You know, there's obviously going to be a lot of complications that will come from that. Thankfully, at that point, we had found doctors who were not pushing that. But it is wild. He, of course, has an issue where he says there's potential health issues. It's strange. And I think it's a disconnect in the medical world where they deal with life and death so regularly that they're numb to it.
1: Well, and I'm glad Cece, one saw that call was up and we went to it, because that's exactly those types of stories are what the Commonwealth of Massachusetts is trying to stop from being told. When they go after PRCs, having counseling, and also sometimes it doesn't turn out where the child is perfectly healthy, as our caller had.
0: Of course.
1: But it's also being able to give people resources, be able to counsel them through that. They don't want women to have a choice. They only want one choice.
0: And that was already on the books. And we talked about that.
2: Right.
0: There was no restriction against that. There was really very rare restrictions in general when you really look at what it was. There's a lot of mental health.
2: Mental health, absolutely.
0: Which it seems like is a catch-all for everything.
2: Yes.
0: This was to make a statement.
2: Yes.
0: And to remove all restrictions, because people like us, by the way, are going to fight back hard. I want you to be part of the ACLJ team today. Go to ACLJ.org. When we get back, we will check in with ACLJ Jerusalem. We have to take things around the world here. But I appreciate you guys diving in on this topic today. I know it's tough. I know it's not fun, but it's important, and we have to do it. Be part of the team at ACLJ.org. We'll be right back.
4: We've witnessed monumental legal victories, from defending the 14th Amendment and protecting our sacred American right to vote, the overturning of Roe v. Wade, and standing up for the religious liberty of our kids and seniors. But even with the many historic wins we've achieved, the battle is far from over. The attacks on our constitutionally protected rights persist. Countless unborn babies remain in jeopardy, and across the globe, innocent Christians are being targeted and killed across this country and around the world. 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
0: Welcome back to Sekulow. We are going to go to Jeff Balaban, head of ACLJ Jerusalem. It's been a busy time, certainly, in the world of the Middle East. We'll be talking about a lot of topics today, but I want to make sure that we are good. Are we good?
1: Yep.
0: All right, Will, you want to take them again?
1: Yeah, this is one we were talking some last week, and we actually didn't get it to Jeff, but there's this new angle that we're seeing in the press that is trying to be pushed by bad actors, if you will. And I know kind of where it started, I think, because it's many of the places where a lot of these bad things against Israel starts in the conspiracy world. But this new angle is that Israel is bad for Christians. Israel hates Christians. Now, the vast majority of Israel is very pleased because, one, Christian tourism and religious tourism to the region is a big driver of the economy. But you're seeing this pop up in mainstream media. Now, I think a lot of it started with people like Tucker Carlson, who was pushing that, who yesterday had Hunter Biden on his show and put this up as the thumbnail. The laptop came from Israel, so not shy about trying to point blame here. But I think this is a lie that we should call out. And you go to Israel, you meet with leaders like Ambassador Huckabee, who is an evangelical Christian, is our ambassador there. Does Israel hate Christians, Jeff?
6: Such an absurd, I mean, it's, you have to ask the question because people are asserting it, but it's so absurd. Christian life in Israel is booming. And I spent a lot of time with Christians in Israel. Christians are at the highest levels in Israel. I spent last weekend, surrounded by Christians. Is a Christian family, very large family with dozens of grandchildren that have made for themselves a beautiful place on the Mount of Blessings. And they are completely integrated in the surrounding. They're incredibly friendly with everybody who live with them. And they asked me if I'd come spend Shabbat. They have volunteers coming from around the world. A lot of Americans are there from all over America. And they just want to participate in the miracle, the prophetic biblical miracles of the Jews returning to the land and the land blossoming, flourishing. And they want to be part of that. And they're living that life. And they could not be more welcome, could not be more accepted, hugged. It's so beautiful. I was with, as you say, Ambassador Huckabee at the end of last week. Also, you know, a pastor before he's a governor before he's an ambassador. He understands the heart of America, the heart in the Church of America, the heartland of America. And we were talking exactly about this, about how wonderful it is for Christians here and how absurd the anti-Israel, the truly just loathsome lies about what Israel is when it comes to Christians.
0: Yeah, Jeff, I mean, I've had that debate and discussion with a lot of people. And, you know, I've spent quite a bit of time in Israel. It's been a number of years now. I do look forward to getting back. You know, never met with anything but kindness for the most part. I mean, obviously you're dealing with, on both sides, you're dealing with, you know, some extremes here and there in terms of people, and you're dealing with people all over the world just like you would here. However, the mass majority, and then I'll tell them my experiences, my stories, like the story you just told, and I'll get hit back with, oh, well, they're just showing you what you want to see. You know, they're just hiding the truth. It's like, okay, these are no-win conversations, it feels like, at this point, where I could be like, well, have you ever been to Israel? No. Well, I have, and here's what I've experienced. And they're like, well, what you're seeing is a highly curated trickery. And you're like, okay, well, so we can't even have this conversation. I can't have a higher ground here because I've actually spent time there. You just can only understand what you've seen on the internet. That seems to be, for all issues related to Israel, how it plays out.
6: Yeah, you know, it's interesting, right? Because it really starts from the Bible with the spies going in and coming back and lying, right? And then two, Joshua and Caleb tell the truth. And that is a terrible day. And in Jewish history, we view that as a day that all the terrible tribulations that befall the Jews stem from this lying about what's taking place in the land of Israel. Well, now the Jews are back and the lies could not be more. And people, it's extraordinary. I'm trying to give examples, but it's so overwhelming. So there's a new ambassador, George Deke, who is a Christian, you know, from Israel. And he is a wonderful spokesperson and he could talk about it. But I'll give you an example. Last week, I happened to notice CNN was showing a whole litany. It looked like Tucker was working for CNN, basically just a whole litany of stories that are taking place in Israel that are bad for Christians. But I know some of them firsthand. I've witnessed some of them firsthand. And they're simply not true. They took clips that were not about what the story showed, and they lied about what it was.
0: Yeah, I'm sorry, Jeff. I think we had a blip there. No problem. Once I think we're fixing it, making sure everything is all good. I think we're good to go. You know, one of the other things I want to address is there's been, obviously, in the press, this pushback on the deal that President Trump maybe put forward and Benjamin Netanyahu's, the Netanyahu administration's response. And my concern there, Jeff, is that if there is this fracture, and it doesn't seem like it's happening, but I could see the headlines already, a fracture between President Trump's plans and Israel's plans, that then we will have this sort of unfettered response of anti-Israel, where now, at least you have right now, if you're a supporter of President Trump, you at least have to understand that he has been pretty consistent throughout this entire issue. If that starts to at all have some sort of, you know, earthquake, if you be a little bit nuanced here, that we're going to start losing people dramatically. It's a concern. And I also wanted to, before we go to, I know that there is an election coming up in Israel, and that's not getting a lot of press either here.
6: Right. So the election is coming up in October. So shortly before America's midterms, it's coming up. And it's interesting that, you know, the Netanyahu, we didn't talk about this yet, but we were talking earlier about this absurd, you know, Hunter Biden is now the expert, right? On Tucker Carlson. And there, Hunter, we should definitely trust his word. He calls, in this interview, Netanyahu, he calls him evil incarnate, and Trump, the one existential threat to America. Well, that's the mindset, that's the Tucker mindset, and I'm pretty sure it's not most of America's mindset, certainly not most Republicans' mindset, and Tucker's supposed to be coming out of, I know he left the party, but they've gone down this rabbit hole. It's honestly insanity. It's like this sick obsession. And you think about history, what people believed about the Jews, and you say, how could anybody rational believe in that? How could the people believe it, you know, during the Nazi time? How could people believe it in the Middle Ages? And you're seeing it literally in front of us. And I will say, it is not separate. We have to see this. It's not separate from the earlier part of the broadcast. People who smile with doctors, you know, with lab coats, and applauding the murder of innocents. It's the same mentality, the same mindset, which is this need to destroy innocence and destroy truth. And that's what we're seeing, and sure, that's what Israel represents in the eyes of the world. Right? Israel represents, you know, one of the Christians that I was with, he's a young guy, he's a farmer, and he said, I really don't understand anti-Semitism. All I can figure is, you hate your life, you're angry at God, well, you can't take a punch of God, so you find a Jew and you punch him. I said, that's it, you've just now explained it all. That is the truth of anti-Semitism. People are angry and miserable, they hate God, and they associate the Jews and Israel with God. And if they hate God, they hate the Jews and Israel. It's that simple. And by the way, this is something that we were talking about with Ambassador Huckabee. Wouldn't say those words, but the sense of what's going on with America. It's so dangerous what's happening now in America. And he's, of course, concerned as someone who is a pastor and was a governor and is an ambassador. And he sees what's happening. This is a moment. These elections, right, in America, it's a moment where America is going to have to make a choice about its own future.
1: Jeff, I assume you probably won't have a Biden-Carlson 2028 sign in your yard, but thank you so much. But it does seem like that is the way that those mindsets are going, is, hey, and maybe we can take over political office as well.
0: I think we're good. I think we lost you, Jeff. It's all right. Let's just head back to me. Thank you so much for your time. I appreciate it. Sometimes you've got some tech difficulties. It happens. With that being said, into the show, I want you to join with us here at the ACLJ. It is Know Your Rights Week. Will's got a new special video coming out a little bit tomorrow, right?
1: Yeah, I believe so. Another one of the Know Your Rights.
0: Not a zinger. Look forward to watching that tomorrow with y'all. ACLJ.org. Know Your Rights Week's happening right now, and it is a part of our Impact Match. 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Thank you again. Now, this was a heavy show, and I appreciate everyone joining us. 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
11: Polls are closing in most of the six states holding primary elections today. In South Carolina, NBC News projects Republican Senator Darlene Graham will face Congressman Ralph Norman in a South Carolina Republican Senate primary runoff. Neither is projected to get the necessary 50% plus one vote to avoid a runoff. That runoff is set for August 25th. Reports say extremely powerful storms stretching hundreds of miles are hitting parts of the Midwest and Ohio Valley. More than 1 million people are without power across Ohio, Illinois, and Indiana, with those numbers expected to rise. The storms led to a ground stop at Hartsfield-Jackson Atlanta International Airport and at Charlotte Douglas International in Charlotte, North Carolina. Level 3 out of 5 severe storm risks are posted across parts of that region, including in cities like Chicago and Indianapolis. A nurse in Arizona is one of several health professionals expressing concern after President Trump issued an executive order reducing the number of recommended vaccines for kids from 18 vaccines to 11.
12: We know that these vaccines are quality. We know they don't cause disease. We know they prevent disease and they prevent death.
13: Danielle Sevens is a pediatric nurse practitioner at Arizona State University. She's worried about the lack of childhood vaccine uptake as it is that's caused a 35-year high in the number of measles cases in America.
12: Measles is a very contagious virus. If you are not vaccinated and you walk into a room where somebody with measles has been, 9 out of 10 people will contract measles.
13: The president's vaccine order breaks up the MMR vaccine, measles, mumps, and rubella, into 3 separate shots. I'm Sarah Lee Kessler.
11: The White House has lifted the ban on TikTok on federal government devices. This after a Justice Department finding that federal workers can legally download the TikTok app and use it under the platform's Farms' new U.S. joint venture, which is majority owned by American investors. I'm Scott Carr.
8: Denver metro area going to stay warm tonight with limited shower or storm activity. And any that are around will be gusty ones. Still some smoke and haze as well. Just near 70 for a low. Trimming back a few degrees for our temperatures Wednesday. Much more so Thursday into Friday through the weekend. For Wednesday's highs, low 90s. Better chance of showers and thunderstorms, especially evening and overnight hours. Lows, low 60s. Just mid 80s for highs Thursday, Friday, and the weekend. Lows near 60. Daily chances of some good rain showers, and thunderstorm activity. Threat of severe weather, though, also remains small, so that's additional great news. I'm meteorologist Mark Huer.
7: Current temperature
14: 85 degrees.
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0: Francesca Hung in Wisconsin. They're having their primary today, running for the Democrat nomination for governor, is likely to win. She wants you to know the ultra-rich need to be taxed. Cut one, go.
1: I learned then you have some hot takes, sometimes bad takes, on Twitter, and I let my feelings out into the world. And right now, as governor, what I'm most serious about are the issues that voters are telling me they want solutions for permanent affordability, to tax the ultra-rich, to make sure we're getting corruption like he is out of politics, to make sure that we're fully funding public schools and that we're fighting for universal child care and raising wages.
0: Ah, well, you know, this is very interesting to me. Tax the ultra-rich. I think they're all going to wind up in Florida, Mr. Producer. So Florida is going to have a hell of a prosperous state. They'll bring their businesses, their investments, their capital, their employees to Florida, which means, really, the middle class in Florida, not only don't they have an income tax, they're not going to have to pay any property taxes either. That's how it works. And I went through the numbers with you yesterday that the ultra-rich, which they consider anybody who earns $675,000 and over, that would be if, you know, spouses or whatever. It's a lot of money, but still, they're not ultra-rich. That's what they mean by ultra-rich, and they want to tax them at 90%. Now, who's going to stay in a state that taxes you at 90%? Nobody. Now, I want to address more of this, too. Child care for all, raising wages, the state's going to make sure. So you're going to take the money from the people who have the resource to invest in capital. Then you're going to force them to increase wages and to pay for universal child care and massive property tax increases for government schools. That'll all work out just great.
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3: Polls are closed in the 6 states holding primary elections today. In South Carolina, NBC News projects Republican Senator Darlene Graham, who was appointed to fill the seat of her brother Lindsey Graham, will face Congressman Ralph Norman in a Republican Senate primary runoff set for August 25th. In Wisconsin, NBC News projects Tom Tiffany, who was endorsed by President Trump, will win the Republican primary for governor of that state, defeating Andy Mansky. Also projected to win in Alabama is Rhett Marquez, who had Trump's endorsement to win the Republican primary for Alabama's 2nd Congressional District. That district changed from a heavily Democratic seat to Republican after redistricting. Also, Senator Amy Klobuchar is projected to win the Democratic primary for Minnesota governor. A ground stop's been in effect at Hartsfield-Jackson Atlanta Airport and Charlotte Douglas International in North Carolina as strong storms pound that region. Reports say very powerful storms stretching hundreds of miles are pounding parts of the Midwest and Ohio Valley tonight. I'm Scott Carr.
4: Denver metro area going to stay warm tonight with limited shower or storm activity. And any that are around will be gusty ones. Still some smoke and haze as well. Just near 70 for a low. Trimming back a few degrees for our temperatures Wednesday. Much more so Thursday into Friday through the weekend. For Wednesday's highs, low 90s. Better chance of showers and thunderstorms, especially evening and overnight hours. Lows, low 60s. Just mid-80s for highs Thursday, Friday, and the weekend. Lows near 60. Daily chances of some good rain showers, and thunderstorm activity. week. Threat of severe weather, though, also remains small, so that's additional great news. I'm meteorologist Mark Huer.
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0: One of the things that concerns me, America, and one of the reasons I think younger people are sort of more drawn toward socialism than they should be, quite frankly, is because we have abandoned so many of the great thinkers and the great communicators of the not-so-distant past, who were absolutely superb at explaining capitalism and individual liberty, constitutionalism, and so forth. Milton Friedman, William F. Buckley, Thomas Sowell. The list is so long, columnists that we used to have. There's still some, but not enough. We have modern-day so-called influencers. They're influencers by their own nomenclature, by their own egomaniacal appointments. And they have websites. They can go on the Internet. They can beat their chest, pat themselves on the head, bully people, denounce people, cuss people out. These are relatively moronic individuals. And so what happens is, when you look at our colleges and universities, when you look at K through 12, when you look at the media, and now when you look at the Internet, you have people pushing socialism, you have people pushing communism, people pushing anti-Americanism, people lying about our history, distorting it. And then you have pseudo-conservatives, or conservatives of a kind, I suppose, who want to redefine what conservatism is, because, you know, conservatism just can't win elections anymore. Which, of course, is a lie, but nonetheless, our greatest victories have been with conservatives, or people who claim to be conservatives. All this talk about free markets, all this talk about the Constitution, all this talk about free will and individual liberty, the regurgitation of the Declaration and the Constitution's provisions, all this stuff gets us nowhere. It's not a winnable argument, don't you know? And so they come up, they concoct these fictions. And first of all, they want you to believe it's a brand of conservatism. And what it is socialism light. What it is centralized government light, but not so light, I guess. And so you'll see people on the internet, you'll see people even on cable TV, you'll see, hear people in radio, we gotta do something! We gotta do something! We gotta intervene! We can't just go with capitalism and the market system and all that! No, we gotta do-

0: conservatives. Populist conservatives. Excuse me? Oh, yes. Look at your Constitution. Is that about nationalism or federalism? Look at your Constitution. Is that about populism or about individualism? But now you're told, reject them. Or at least reject them enough to make room for the common good. Now understand, the founders of this country, the Declaration of Independence lays out, quote unquote, the common good. Natural law, natural rights, unalienable rights. The consent of the governed and so forth and so on. That's the consent of the people. That's the common good. But the common good is not centralized economic decision making. When I wrote my book, American Marxism, I pointed out that what the left had done so effectively over the last 100 years is they've taken the issue of constitutionalism and civil liberties, and they have now constitutionalized or legalized Marxism. That is, it's now defined based on not economic output, but economic distribution. So a system is racist if there isn't economic distribution equal among the races. A system is oligarchical if you actually have wealthy people in a country, a capitalist country. And I went on and on to explain that what the Marxists have done, in addition to all the rest of it, is they've applied this to Americanism, to the Constitution. And what I'm finding is the so-called national conservatives, or whatever they call themselves, and the populists have done the same thing. And you can hear them when they break away from the founding principles, when they don't articulate them, because many of them are just too stupid to articulate them, or they don't even understand them or comprehend them, then you know they're sliding off the cliff. The isolationist, same thing. The founders weren't isolationists, or we never would have had an American Revolution. The French never would have helped us win at Yorktown and win the Revolutionary War. No, George Washington's farewell address wasn't the farewell address of an isolationist. He understood that if we took this side of Britain or France, we didn't have much of a military, we would be destroyed. Wasn't an isolationist, because he also talked about having meaningful and important alliances. But nonetheless, the isolationists sound like the leftists today, don't they? When you listen to these isolationists, who do they sound like? Bernie Sanders, Chris Murphy. Many of them sound like Mondami, to be perfectly honest about it. We'll take a short break. We'll be right back.
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6: Votes are being tallied in the six states that held primary elections Tuesday. In South Carolina, NBC News projects Republican Senator Darlene Graham, who was appointed to the seat held by her brother Lindsey Graham, will face Congressman Ralph Norman in a Republican Senate primary runoff set for August 25th. NBC News also projects Senator Amy Klobuchar will win the Democratic primary for Minnesota governor. She spoke with supporters after tonight's win.
7: You expect leaders to deliver results, not excuses. And you are rightfully tired of this partisan theater and the punchlines.
6: Klobuchar is one of four senators who ran for governor in their states this year. Also projected to win is mayor of Hartford, Connecticut, Luke Bronin, in the Democratic primary runoff in the state's first congressional district. Bronin defeated longtime incumbent Congressman John Larson, who had the backing of House Minority Leader Hakeem Jeffries and had served the district for nearly three decades. Ned Lamont is projected to win the Democratic primary for Connecticut governor. Tonight, Lamont pushed for unity in the party.
8: A lot of other parties around the country are shrinking. We have a big tent. We're expanding. That includes all the supporters, progressives, moderates, small business, labor.
6: Lamont will face Republican Ryan Fazio in the midterms. Extremely powerful storms stretching hundreds of miles are pounding parts of the Midwest and Ohio Valley tonight. More than 1 million are without power across Ohio, Illinois, and Indiana. The storms led to a ground stop at Hartsfield-Jackson Atlanta International Airport and at Charlotte Douglas International in North Carolina. The White House has lifted the ban on TikTok on federal government devices. That comes after a Justice Department finding that said federal workers can legally download and use TikTok under that platform's new U.S. joint venture, which is majority owned by American investors. I'm Scott Carr.
9: Denver metro area going to stay warm tonight with limited shower storm activity. And any that are around will be gusty ones. Still some smoke and haze as well. Just near 70 for a low. Trimming back a few degrees for our temperatures Wednesday. Much more so Thursday into Friday through the weekend. For Wednesday's highs, low 90s. Better chance of showers and thunderstorms, especially evening and overnight hours. Lows, low 60s. Just mid 80s for highs Thursday, Friday, and the weekend. Lows near 60. Daily chances of some good rain showers, and thunderstorms. Activity. Threat of severe weather, though, also remains small, so that's additional great news. I'm meteorologist Mark Huer.
2: Current temperature
10: 81 degrees.
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15: Hello, America, I think. 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This is your chance. If you want to get in, typically when we start taking calls, the board loads up. Just a heads up. James Tallarico. Please tell me, Texas, this guy isn't going to be your next senator, is he? I know Paxton isn't perfect, but trust me, Tallarico is far from perfect. And these people are so crazy. These Democrats running, they are nuts. One's nuttier than the next. This guy's a whole bottle of peanuts. This guy's nuts. Now, they always try to appeal to people by making promises that simply can't work, even if they're instituted, but they're not going to be instituted, okay? Here he is. Cut five, Mr. Producer, go.
16: Working Texans are drowning, and they're drowning in debt. Household debt reached an all-time high.
15: You know who else is drowning in debt, America? The government. Let me tell you a little secret. We talked about Social Security. I've touched on Medicare. Let me tell you all a little secret. The government is dirt broke. It's dead broke. It's got nothing to give. Now, what's going to happen when Social Security hits a wall and all the rest of it? What's going to happen is massive tax increases and massive slashing of government programs. And I pray to God it doesn't create civil unrest. I really do. Because these politicians, they will gaslight it. I'm telling you right now, they will gaslight it. They will gaslight it. So he's telling you, I'm going to take care of your household debt. I'm going to take care of your medical debt. I'm going to take care of your medical debt, your household debt, your student loan debt. You're going to have free care for children. Hello, honey. Say hi to the world. Come on over.
17: Should we start singing Joy to the World right now?
15: No, we can, not. But I'm not very good at that particular song.
17: No, and there's a lot going wrong with the world, so maybe it's not so joyous. I don't know.
15: I see you brought Ronnie with you. Ronnie's our bigger dog. Ronnie, our daughter's name is, dog's name is Reagan, so when they're together, it's Ronnie Reagan. They've never been together. Yes, honey, what did you want to say?
17: No, I was going to say that he's named after Ronald Reagan.
15: Yes, he is. Yes. Well, he's not named after Herbert Hoover. We know that.
17: It's always great when you when you laugh at your own jokes.
15: Well, that's what I do. There she goes, everybody. It's just your birthday.
18: That's true.
15: So, I'm not allowed to give an age away. No, I won't do it. Don't worry. What is it with women that don't want their age known, Mr. Purdue? What is that all about? Why is that a secret? I've never understood that myself. I really never have. All right, Tellerico. So all of them lie about everything they used to say, you know? Well, you know, that was 6 months ago. That was 4 years ago. You know, back then I wanted to be a sports announcer. So, you know, I said things like, there shouldn't be Thanksgiving. Well, what does that have to do with it? Yeah, you know, whatever. This guy Tellerico, this guy takes the cake. His absolute idiocy takes the cake. Now I want some cake. Isn't that crazy? You too. Yeah. Anyway, let's start from the top with Cut 5. Cut 5, go.
16: Working Texans are drowning, and they're drowning in debt. Household debt.
15: That's right, working Texans. You ever look at your federal income tax? You ever look at your property tax? You ever think about how much of your money is going to illegal aliens? And welfare, the redistribution of what? That's right. If you could keep more of your money, you'd have less debt, wouldn't you? What? Yeah, that's right. You would. But I love the way these guys. So where are we going to go to fix this? The federal government. Well, they don't have any money. Well, you know, whatever. Go ahead.
16: All-time high in the first quarter of this year. It is time to cancel medical debt and stop hospitals and insurance companies from overcharging patients.
15: Ladies and gentlemen, I'm so sick of these clowns. You know what hospitals have to pay for? Slip and fall lawyers. Do you know what else hospitals have to pay for? Do you know who determines how many doctors graduate every year in this country? Do you know, Mr. Producer? The federal government. Nobody knows this. The federal government determines how many doctors there will be every year. So they control the supply. Now, illegal aliens can go into the emergency room. Who pays for them? We do, you and me, meaning the hospital does. What about people who can't afford anything? They go into the hospital and they get care. Who pays for them? You and me. We pay for them. Now, where's that money going to come from? It comes from you and me. That's where it comes from. The slip and fall lawyers, who do you think pays for that? You and me. We pay for that. Now, it would be nice if I were to use proper English, like you and I is the right phrase, but that's okay. You and I, we pay for it. By the way, do you know how to determine whether you say you and I or you and me, Mr. Producer? My mother taught me this years ago when I was like 8 years old. She said, here's what you do. This is for the whole country. This is public service. Here's what you do. You think of the singular. I pay for this. So you and I pay for this. Me doesn't pay for this. I pay for this. You see what I'm saying? So you figure out what's correct, what sounds right when it comes to just you. You know, like, I'm going to play baseball. So it's not Frank and me and Frank and myself. People use myself that way because they don't know which to use, which is fine. So Frank and I are going to play baseball. Now, what about me? Are you going with me? Are you going with Frank and me? See what I'm saying? Is it clear or not really, Ron? No, it's like you determine your own status. So you wouldn't say, if you say me properly, like, you wouldn't say me wants shoes. It would be my brother and I want shoes. I want shoes. I want shoes, so my brother and I want shoes. Are you coming with I? No. Are you coming with me? Okay. Are you coming with the family and I? No. The family and me. Well, some people will pick it up. If 10 people pick it up, I've done my job. It's not even my job. All right, James Tallico. At a rally yesterday, he says more. He says, look, you shouldn't have any medical debt. Who should pay for it? I don't know, but you shouldn't have it. And it's always somebody's ripping you off. And by the way, more and more pseudo-conservative. The hospitals are ripping you off. The insurance companies are ripping you off. The pharmaceutical companies are ripping you off. All the companies are ripping you off. You're playing right into the hands of the Marxists. That's right, they are. That capitalism sucks. So we're going to take it over. Here he is again. Cut six, go.
16: It is time. It is time to repeal the big, ugly bills, tax cuts for the wealthy, and give that $1 trillion to the middle class.
15: What does he mean? We're going to... First of all, it's time to repeal the big, ugly bills, tax cuts? What is he, Al Sharpton? Doesn't Sharpton talk this way? I think he does. What does that mean?
8: Let's take $1 trillion from the wealthy and give it to the middle class. Yeah, that's right. That's what we'll do.
15: See Hugo Chavez? Under what
8: system are you allowed to take $1 trillion from certain people and give it to other people? I'm serious, America. The hell's going on? We're going to take $1 trillion from the wealthy, whatever that means. Whatever that means nothing. And we're going to give it to you, the middle class. First of all, he's not going to. Secondly, do you really want politicians to have this kind of power over you? What if they say, you know what? You've got two homes. Excuse me, they're modest. I don't really care. We're going to take one of your homes and we're going to give it to homeless people. Would that be okay with you? No. Why not? If you give a politician this kind of power, why not? Whatever comes to his mind, he can do. Remember, this nation was founded on unalienable rights, and one of them is private property rights. Now, why are private property rights so important? Anybody know? Frank, raise your hand. I already called on you earlier. I'll tell you why. Private property, look at your home. Or if you have a small business, look at your car. Private property is something you worked for. Your mental and physical labor, a certain percentage of your life on this earth, you work. Mental and physical labor.
15: to create things, to own things. That's your private property. That's your sweat equity. That's for you and your family. So if somebody comes along and says, you know what, you don't need that. What do you mean I don't need that? I get up at 6:30 in the morning, I come home 7 at night or whatever. What do you mean I don't need that? That belongs to me. I used my physical and mental labor to create this, to make this, to buy this. And you're coming along and saying, I'm going to take it from you and give it to a homeless guy. I'm going to take it from you and give it to an illegal alien. I'm going to take it and give it to somebody who earns less than you. I'm going to, what is that? What is that? That's certainly not Americanism. It's certainly not Americanism. So when some jackass talks like this, with his communist mentality, with his all-powerful government, a mentality like that, you better run as fast as you can away from him. Make sure he never gets elected. I'll be right back.
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15: Well, let's circle back, shall we, to Francesca Hung, who hopes to be the Democrat nominee for governor of Wisconsin, and God forbid if she becomes the governor. I don't believe she will, but what do I know? This morning, cut 7, go.
3: Are you concerned, though? It's been a tough primary. Do you need a united party in November? Can you get everybody back on the same team?
5: We need a united party. We are ready to unite not just the party, but working class people all across the state to defeat Tom Tiffany in November.
6: Do you feel like your policies are the future?
15: Can I ask you folks a question? Can I ask you a question about this phrase, working class? Doesn't everybody identify with the working class phrase, Mr. Producer? I mean, if you walk into your office and you're working, if you work in an office, let's say you make $5 million a year. Well, I'm a working class. No, you're not. You're a millionaire. Excuse me. I work. Well, see, it's an ambiguous phrase. It's an ambiguous phrase. And it also allows them, God forbid, should they get elected, say, well, you're not in the working class. You see, Marx looks at things not as individuals working. Each individual, what are you doing? How are you successful? How do you fail? What about merit? No. You're in a class. And they create the class you're in. You're in the working class, you're not. Excuse me, what? You're not. I said you're not. You are. You're not. You're not. You are. You are. You are. You are. You're not. You're not. Just so happens for the Marxists, basically the working class, by that they mean Democrats. That's right. They mean Democrats. They also mean bureaucrats. Democrats and bureaucrats. I'm a Democrat. Oh, you're over there. You're in the working class. I'm worth $18 billion. Doesn't matter. You're in the working class because you believe in the working class. So you're in the working class. Anybody? Yes. Yes. I'm in the federal government. I'm a GS-15, level 6. Something like that. Okay, you're in the working class. Even though they're earning like 170 grand. Doesn't matter. Working class. They either want you in the working class or the poor. Because the whole goal is to redistribute wealth. Now, if you're in the working class, you might say, see that? I'm in the working class. I'm cool. I'm untouchable. No, you don't understand. You're the target. You're the target. You're the sucker. Don't you get it? They're going to play to you because there's more people that are in the middle class than there are in any other class that they've constructed and concocted. So they got you believe, oh, I'm in the working class. I'm in the working class. Nobody's going to touch me. Really? Well, ask the people in the working class in New York City if nobody touches them. Go ahead, ask them. You got all kinds of taxes. You have congestion taxes. Say what? That's right, the rest of the country, they have congestion taxes. Wait a minute, don't laugh at them. You want to come across the Brooklyn Bridge? $25. You believe that, Ron? No wonder you need a $400 minimum wage. Every time you want to park there, another, what's $100 a day? I don't know what it is. It's crazy. Now, this is all caused by the government. It's all caused by the government. Mark, those parking lots aren't caused by the... Sure they are. Those guys are paying taxes up the wazoo. Up the wazoo to pass it on to you. All taxes are passed on to you. That's why when they say, you know, we're going to tax the big guys. Okay. Well, if the big guys don't pass along their expenses, guess what? They cease to exist. So they have to pass them on to you. So what does this involve? Affordability. Affordability. Why are goods cheaper? Why are goods cheaper in Pennsylvania than they are in New York? It's the government. The government makes all the difference in the world. That's what it is. The government. The income taxes, the property taxes, the this tax, the that tax, the congestion tax. That's right. And so, everything's more expensive in, not everything, but most things for sure, in New York State than they are in Pennsylvania. Same with New Jersey versus Pennsylvania. We'll be right back.

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1: Votes are being tallied in the six states that held primary elections Tuesday. In South Carolina, NBC News projects Republican Senator Darlene Graham, appointed to the seat after the passing of her brother Senator Lindsey Graham, will now face Congressman Ralph Norman in a Republican Senate primary runoff set for August 25th. Graham spoke with supporters tonight.
2: Most importantly, I want to thank the Republican voters of South Carolina for having confidence in me. I look forward to the next 2 weeks, meeting with you, listening to your concerns, and telling you more about me and my conservative values.
1: She has the backing of President Trump. NBC News also projects Senator Amy Klobuchar will win the Democratic primary for Minnesota governor. And incumbent governor of Connecticut, Ned Lamont, will win that Democratic primary, defeating challenger Josh Elliott. Destructive storms are pounding parts of the Midwest and Ohio Valley again tonight. More than a million people have no power across Ohio, Illinois, and Indiana. I'm Scott Carr.
3: Denver metro area going to stay warm tonight with limited shower or storm activity. And any that are around will be gusty ones. Still some smoke and haze as well. Just near 70 for a low. Trimming back a few degrees for our temperatures Wednesday. Much more so Thursday into Friday through the weekend. For Wednesday's highs, low 90s. Better chance of showers and thunderstorms, especially evening and overnight hours. Lows, low 60s. Just mid 80s for highs Thursday, Friday, and the weekend. Lows near 60. Daily chances of some good rain showers, and thunderstorm activity. Threat of severe weather, though, also remain small, so that's additional great news. I'm meteorologist Mark Huer.
4: Hugh Hewitt sees the Democrats sprinting left.
5: 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The sprint of the Democratic Party over the left edge.
4: 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US.
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0: 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Let's go to Bill, Sharon, Pennsylvania, the great WPIC. Bill, go right ahead, please.
15: Hello, Mark. Thank you for taking my call.
0: You got it.
15: I was told to be a bit concise and not long-winded. When you
0: by the way, that's always good advice in life, by the way.
15: Yes, sir. Yes, sir. When you were probably working with the Reagan administration in the early 80s, I lived in this area where you may know it was called the Rust Belt. Yep. Millions of us were losing jobs. And we had 35% and 40% unemployment. It created all kinds of other problems. Families got broke up. A lot of people moved away.
0: Well, that's why Reagan got elected, because for the first 2 years, inflation was through the roof. The nation was deindustrializing. And that's why Reagan won, among other reasons, in a landslide, including in Pennsylvania.
15: You know, that probably is very true. I remember the Carter years. We had high inflation. I remember the Teamsters shutting the highways down in 76 because of the way gasoline was jumping up.
0: In fact, the Teamsters endorsed Reagan twice.
15: Well, they may have.
0: No, I know they did.
15: Well, I

0: I got another loan on the home, and this went on for 13 months. And I said to myself, you know what I said to myself, Bill? I'm never going to be in this position again. I'm never going to work for anybody again. Now, I work for people now, but what I meant by that is I'm never going to have a job where I have to rely on somebody else to be successful, because I can't put myself and my family through this again. Now, I worked hard and so forth and so on, and everybody can't do what I do, but I just want to make it clear, I have been there. You go ahead.
1: Okay, well, thank you for that. I remember you discussing that before now, and but you know, and millions of us have been through it, Mark. You know, the world changed. We went from a industrial based society to a service and information society, and technology changes things. Robotics, machinery changes things.
0: That's all true.
1: Yes, but most of us, I'll loosely use the word working class, because we do have upward mobility, and that's one of the greatnesses of our country. We've lost ground. I believe, you know, there's people, our Pennsylvania's minimum wage now is still less than I made almost 50 years ago.
0: What is the minimum wage? I don't even know.
1: I think it's still only $7.50 in PA.
0: Mm-hmm.
1: And most
0: well, who wants to work for the minimum wage? I never did.
1: Well,
0: that is,
1: no,
0: I did, but I never wanted to.
1: Yes, sir. Nobody does.
0: Right.
1: So
0: the minimum wage was actually intended for people just breaking into employment. It wasn't intended as a wage for people who work 20 years and so forth and so on. It was never intended. It was intended that people who work at a job or in an industry for 20 years work their way up the ladder, or they go somewhere else.
1: Yes, sir. You're correct about that. But unfortunately, the way our world has changed is people get stuck in that route where their wages have stagnated.
0: Where are we going with this? Help me out.
1: Well, you know, you mention very often about billionaires, and I kind of see capitalism as a form of redistribution of wealth too.
0: Of course, it is.
1: It's going, you know, I can't say
0: capitalism is a voluntary redistribution. Where'd you eat this morning?
1: Well,
0: where did you eat
1: the sandwich? And I had some pork.
0: Okay, so you went to the grocery store and you bought some food, right?
1: Yes, sir.
0: And you ate at home.
1: Yes.
0: Okay, when you bought that food, you were redistributing wealth. You were giving somebody money in order to get that food and to go home and make it. So, of course, all economic systems are redistribution of wealth. The difference is who redistributes it and how it's determined.
1: Yes.
0: Right?
1: And yes, once again, I can do nothing but agree with you. But
0: all right,
1: there comes a point in what we call the Old Testament as Christians. I'm not sure what you. I know you have the Torah and the Talmud, but
0: that's the Old Testament. Sure, is the Torah? Believe it or not.
1: Okay, so Ecclesiastics, the Songs of Solomon, Proverbs, Psalms. I get so much wisdom out of there, but you know, Solomon or David talked about vanity a lot, and mm-hmm. I look at material wealth as vanity, which it should.
0: All right, let's do it this way. What job did you have most of your life? Apparently, you worked pretty much at one place. Is that correct?
1: No, sir. I had 3.5 years in a foundry that shut down. I got a degree in electronics. I worked several jobs that companies closed within 6 months to a year.
0: Did it ever occur to you to move?
1: Yes. It certainly did. But my family was here, and I was taking care of a mother that needed to be taken care of.
0: Okay.
1: But I watched many families move and come back within a few years, and they said that there was lots of work elsewhere. But
0: a lot of people are moving now too.
1: Yes, sir.
0: Most of them to avoid taxes.
1: I don't blame them.
0: Are you retired?
1: I am now. Yes, I am. Also,
0: and what do you live off of?
1: I live off of Social Security, and
0: that's
1: I also get Medicaid. I get.

0: I get.
1: Did you put money aside at all for a pension, an IRA, a 401k, something like that?
0: Well, no. I only worked in two places that had pensions. The foundry shut down, a place called Peter J. Schmidt.
1: Saying you could put a small portion of your own aside. You don't need the company
0: yes.
1: to even do it.
0: I spent many years basically being homeless. And okay. even though I worked, much of the work I did was
1: you didn't make
0: wage.
1: Enough.
0: No, sir. And I was thrown in jail 4 times for non-payment of child support, for which I went round and round with the judge saying, "You can't tell the boss to pay me."
1: I actually have to break in about 60 seconds. So, what is your bottom line?
0: The billionaires only do the work of one man, Mark. They want
1: no, billionaires actually do the work of as many employees as they have.
0: Their employees do the work,
1: that's
0: sir.
1: Correct.
0: Okay, well, so they only do the work of one person.
1: So what's wrong with employees?
0: Nothing. But don't take credit for what you didn't do. If you
1: what
0: want
1: do you mean taking credit
0: involved?
1: For what you didn't do? If you invented something like Tesla, I look at it the other way. You've created jobs for tens of thousands of people, so they actually can put food on the table. So how else would a society work?
0: Well,
1: you want all the billionaires to go away? You want all the millionaires to go away? Well, then all the jobs are going to go away, too.
0: Excess, you wouldn't encourage somebody.
1: Excess, what does that mean? If I have additional income, what do I do with it? Do I smoke it? Do I roll my money into little cigarettes and smoke it? What do I do with that money?
0: Glorification.
1: What do I do with it?
0: Well, maybe your employees would like to ask the same question if they had.
1: Well, maybe the employees will get a raise. Maybe I'll build more factories and hire more employees. Maybe I'll start a new business and create more employees. And while I'm doing it, maybe I'll create products that my employees can use. Maybe I'll take that money and just shove it all in the bank. And then the bank will lend it to people who want to buy trucks and automobiles and homes and so forth and so on. The money doesn't just sit there in somebody's wallet. I got to run. I appreciate your call very, very much. Call again. I appreciate it. We'll be right back.
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1: Oh, we love this song, Mr. Producer. 30 seconds. Let's do it.
13: Home for the holidays, and I believe I've missed each and every.
1: Well, I'm running out of time. I better not. See, if somebody's a billionaire, that has no influence on you unless you purchase products from them, unless you want to work for them and get a job with them. It's irrelevant. To hear, yeah, well, that's really one guy taking credit for it. Even if it's that, which it's not, who cares? It doesn't affect you or your life. But they hire a lot of people. They make it possible for a lot of people to borrow money from banks and so forth and so on. By the way, I love this El Said guy running in Michigan. Talked about toxic masculinity in the NFL. I think there's an irony when an Islamist is talking about toxic masculinity, because that exists throughout the Islamist world, does it not? Pathetic. Pathetic when people come to this country, their parents come to this country, and they start trashing it. The president's right, as I talked about on Fox and here, and he's talked about. You're going to tell us about our declaration and our constitution, how horrible our history is, and so forth. Well, get your ass the hell out of here. Go back to the winter wonderland that is the Islamist societies. Suddenly, they're snowflakes. Toxic masculinity. No Islamist should be talking about toxic masculinity. The internet's full of examples of what I'm talking about. 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Let's go. Let's go to Troy, Tri-Cities, Washington. Excuse me, I couldn't get to the button. Apologize. The great KFLD, go.
10: Mark, great listening to you. I'm going to make this quick.
1: Yes, sir.
10: I'm a 60-year-old man, used to work when I was 16 years old.
1: Mm-hmm.
10: Pumping gas at a gas station. Earned money to buy a car through high school. Earned enough money to put a down payment on a vocational school in Arizona for automotive.
1: Wonderful.
10: Bought my own clothes. Why can we not make a national push for these labor laws to drop down to 16 when a kid can get their driver's license?
1: Well, I'm going to tell you the truth, because the left doesn't want to do that, because some of the trade unions and others don't want to do that. But I'm all in favor of it. I mean, if young people want to do that sort of thing, I mean, I spent a summer, or 2 summers actually, as a janitor. I learned a lot from doing that.
10: And so did I. And the left's push is to get these kids to go to a 4-year college where they're indoctrinated.
1: Mm-hmm.
10: Why can't we get someone like Mike Rowe or the government to incentivize high schools for vocational programs?
1: Yeah, I like it. I like it. All right, brother, you take care of yourself. Problem is, folks, we got a lot of calls here, a lot of really good ones. Some of which want to challenge me, which I like a whole lot as well, but we're out of time. You can call us tomorrow, but you got to call early. You got to get in. That's the trick. Unfortunately, got to wait a while, but that's the trick. We salute our armed forces, police officers, firefighters, emergency personnel, ICE, as well as our truckers out there. Thank you. The men and women in Ukraine, the men and women in Israel, the men and women in Iran. We need to arm you so you can take care of business. And you, the American people, you make the whole world work, folks. Pat yourself on the back. And I'll see you tomorrow. God bless.
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17: NBC News projects Republican Senator Darlene Graham will face Congressman Ralph Norman in a South Carolina Republican Senate primary runoff. Scott Carr has details.
18: Most importantly, I want to thank the Republican voters of South Carolina for having confidence in me.
19: Darlene Graham was appointed to the seat after the passing of her brother, Senator Lindsey Graham. She has the backing of President Trump.
18: I look forward to the next 2 weeks, meeting with you, listening to your concerns, and telling you more about me and my conservative values.
19: NBC projects neither Graham or Norman will have the necessary 50% plus one vote to avoid a party runoff that's set for August 25th. I'm Scott Carr.
17: President Trump says the Secret Service directed last month's undisclosed plan to move him off Air Force One and onto a separate military aircraft during his return in July from the NATO summit in Turkey. The president said the change was made as his route brought him near Iran, with security officials preparing for potential threats amid the ongoing war. Powerful storms stretching hundreds of miles are pummeling parts of the Midwest and Ohio Valley tonight. A level 3 out of 5 severe storm risk is covering portions of the region, including cities like Chicago, Indianapolis, and Columbus, Ohio. Storms packing 90 to 100 mile per hour winds are moving across northern Indiana and southern Michigan. A new study shows that belly fat predicts a person's heart disease risk more accurately than BMI. Researchers at Johns Hopkins University School of Medicine looked at 260,000 adults over 20 years and found that waist and waist-to-hip ratio was a much better indicator to forecast both heart and brain events. They say that's because body mass index can't tell whether a person has more fat sitting right below the skin or more visceral fat, the dangerous kind that surrounds internal organs in the abdomen. Their message is that we all need to reduce our obsession with BMI and body weight. That study published in the Journal of the American College of Cardiology. I'm Tammy Trujillo.
20: Denver metro area going to be looking at upper 60s, even a few low 70s early this Wednesday morning. Temperatures today, though, is going to stay slightly cooler than the last several, so that's good news. Even better news is also increasing shower and thunderstorm chances late today, this evening, and tonight. Near 90 for a high this Wednesday, lows low to mid 60s. Mild, cooler than average temperatures for Thursday, Friday, and the weekend. Average high and low here now this time of the year is in the upper 80s and upper 50s. We're going to be seeing low to mid 80s for highs Thursday through Saturday, lows near 60. Good chances of some daily rain showers, and garden variety thunderstorms. I'm meteorologist Mark Huer.
21: Current temperature
22: 81 degrees.
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5: On Tuesday's Jeff and Bill show, is the future of travel personal flying cars? 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

0: go. That is my cue. Let's roll into a brand new day. What do you say? How about hump day? Yes, indeed. As we cross over the midnight hour in the Eastern time zone, closing out a Tuesday. We'll turn the page on the calendar, day number 12 here in the month of August. What a day it has been. My. I guess first things first, welcome aboard the Steve Summers Overnight Drive. We are live from the Hot Shot Secret Studios. Because unlike many, many others, very close by the secret bunker, we actually have power. Yeah, surprise, surprise. Tens of thousands, hundreds of thousands in the dark tonight. As I said, what a day it has been. All right, so we had several days advance notice of the possibilities. We could see a full-fledged derecho, hundreds of miles of damaging straight-line winds. And indeed, boy, did that come to fruition this past day. All along the line, damage, numerous tornadoes spinning up along the leading edge of that storm. Already confirmed by the National Weather Service. Yes, it was a derecho, being described as a high-end derecho. Powerful. Ripping across the Midwest in the Ohio Valley. They said one of the more unique situations were that the convection and the storms ahead of it never really weakened all along the way. I'm looking at a map that starts in northeast Iowa, up toward Waterloo, as well as like Madison, Wisconsin. We've got from there an 840-mile stretch of storms producing damaging winds that stretches all the way down into eastern Tennessee. Wow. And look at some of the top winds recorded. Straight line winds. These are like Category 2 hurricane force winds. 97-mile-an-hour winds in Sugar Grove, Illinois. Yes, there was damage. 96 miles per hour, Shorewood, Illinois. 89 for Batavia, Illinois. It was 88 Plainfield. On over to Columbus, Ohio. 82-mile-per-hour winds. And yes, a confirmed tornado. Video footage coming in. There may have been several tornadoes. What incredible video that was caught by one of the highway cameras, I believe, along Interstate 71 there, where a vehicle was literally picked up like a toy car on the interstate there. It was in the right-hand lane. Yeah, the camera catches the car just lifting off the ground, turning upside down, being thrown into the retaining wall, obviously stopped on the roof. 81-mile-per-hour winds down into Carlisle, Kentucky, the same, all the way over into Wise, Virginia, 81 miles per hour. Looks like the top recorded gust in Indianapolis was 56. Yeah, the storm seemed to weaken just a bit as they were rolling through central Indiana. Once they got south of the Indianapolis area, that's when the warning started coming in our area. Got woke up to the tornado sirens somewhere at 3:30 this past afternoon. I was in a dead sleep. Princess wasn't home. I jump up, pull on the news, pop up the radar here and see what's going on. Ultimately, I think the tornado sirens went off five times over the preceding hour. And for the first time in a number of years, actually concerned enough where I went to the neighbor's house because we had tornado warnings at one point in time moving through southeast Indiana into southwest Ohio, northern Kentucky. Five separate areas of spin-up, which were all tornado-warned, moving through the region. I'd never seen anything like it. And then just all along, county after county, those tornado warnings. We don't have an official number, but I know there was 40,000 lightning strikes here in the state of Ohio alone over the past 24 hours. As far as people in the dark, yeah, tens of thousands right here, very close to the secret bunker, southwest Ohio. In the state of Ohio, some 234,000 in the dark tonight. Even more so in Indiana, 321,000 without power. Over 178,000 in Illinois. A little lesser in Kentucky, but still 71,000 plus there. Yeah, some storms moving through Tennessee tonight. Central and eastern Tennessee, 28,000 customers in the dark. We're not at this moment seeing severe thunderstorm warnings, but definitely torrential rains stretching from just to the southeast of Nashville now. Heavy rains from there over toward the Knoxville area. From Knoxville southward, some of the heavier rains kind of sandwiched right in between Knoxville and Chattanooga, Tennessee. Another little cluster of heavy rains down toward Calhoun, Georgia tonight. Much further south in the state of Georgia, some scattered lighter rain down toward Albany to Dublin, Georgia there. But again, what a day. This line of thunderstorms, Columbus was hit hard. A tornado along Interstate 71. Flipping that vehicle, leaving a trail of damage. Ohio DOT cameras along the interstate near Weber Road actually captured the tornado-warned storm sweeping through the area. Visibility dropped to near zero before a car could be seen flipping as the storm passed. That's severe weather then rolling through Ohio as one of multiple lines of thunderstorms that swept through the Midwest and the Ohio Valley. Even before the noon hour this past day, the tornado sirens were wailing across the Chicago area as a separate line of powerful thunderstorms moved through the city there. That corridor from Chicago to north central Indiana had been labeled as a high risk for severe weather Tuesday, with damaging winds being the primary threat and a few brief tornadoes. Straight line winds were the very biggest concern. One weather station in Kane, Illinois, recording a 97 mile per hour gust. Another report in Gary, Indiana, 99 miles per hour. All right, so we saw over more than a million people without power at the height of the storm. Obviously, it's been a busy afternoon, continues to be a busy evening for the power crews out there doing their best to get power restored. But in some areas, I've seen some of the video where areas were nearly a mile of power lines just snapped off like toothpicks. So power lines down, tree damage. Some of our listening friends actually saw some damage. I saw Rubber Duck. Kim had posted some video there from his home 20. Looks like they had some damage. The boat, the car, big tree down, maybe the house as well. Hope you made it through, folks. Now, what do we anticipate as we head on into midweek here? We'll start with the Storm Prediction Center actually forecasting potentially maybe another round of storms, even through the overnight hours, kind of moving along that same corridor. Not seeing a whole lot right now, but there are some storms coming together just to the southeast of Indianapolis, once again, down toward Shelbyville, Indiana. Let's see if there's any of those prompting warnings right now. Yeah, severe thunderstorm warnings for several counties there in central Indiana. Looks like maybe a quarter-size hail in the mix there. But the forecast is that line. We could see some additional clusters moving through that same region that was pounded hard this past day. Seems like with all the storms we had roll through, The atmosphere should be somewhat stabilized now. It's definitely much cooler. The humidity levels have definitely dropped off outside the secret bunker. All right, so what do we anticipate? More rounds of damaging storms moving from the northern and central parts of the plains to portions of the Midwest, the Appalachians, and the Atlantic coast this week. With each passing round, a higher risk of flash flooding becomes the great concern. While we don't think the thunderstorm complexes will quite reach the intensity and the distance of a derecho as we saw yesterday, we could still see some significant damage in some communities where the storms intensify. AccuWeather tells us straight line wind gusts produced during the most intense storms where we've seen many trees, power lines down, regional power outages. Tuesday storms kind of revisited much of the same corridor that was impacted on Monday. Further west, more storms threatened portions of the plains in areas that were similar to Monday. Now we head into midweek as the northeastern edge of the heat dome begins to retreat southwestward here on Wednesday. The focal point for severe weather in the Midwest and East is also going to shift in the same direction. Severe thunderstorms will be possible again from central Illinois to the coasts of Virginia and North Carolina. Again, we could see gusts approaching 80 miles per hour. So Wednesday's severe weather continues to threaten many of the same areas of the plains that were affected both Monday and Tuesday. The midweek risk across the plains extending from easternmost Wyoming through all of South Dakota and Nebraska, reaching southern Iowa, northern Missouri, northern Kansas, and the northeast Colorado. Yeah, along with the storm wind gusts possibly approaching 90 miles per hour, some of the strongest storms could once again produce crop-damaging hail. Again, thunderstorms become severe from far northeast Colorado to parts of the Ohio Valley as we look toward Thursday. Flash flooding and damaging winds, the primary threats, with these repeated rounds of heavy thunderstorms rolling through portions of the Ohio Valley and Appalachians, the risk of flash flooding kind of escalating right from now through Thursday night. All right, highly localized urban flash flooding can occur during any of this week's storms with plenty of atmospheric moisture in place. All right, residents, campers, motorists, anyone near any areas prone to flash flooding needs to continue monitoring their weather. Have a way to get alerts for the continuing over the next several days. Underway here on a Wednesday, hump day. The Steve Summers Overnight Drive live from the Hot Shot Secret Studios.
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0: we'll get some of our listening friends checking in via YouTube, Facebook, as we get the new day underway, give you an update. Buckeye boys stuck on Mont Eagle Mountain tonight. Not the way he wanted his trip to start. We'll give you the full report coming up here. First, I wanted to jump up. Yeah, Joe, check it in. Out of the box. Hello, Joe.
1: Howdy, Steve. How you doing this fine night?
0: Well, we survived at least this round of severe weather. Did you guys get hammered up there?
1: Yes. Actually, last night, it was the night before, we got some pretty bad storms. I was up half the night. It was pretty crazy, pretty scary. I had to go and spend some time with my dog, so that was nice.
0: Right.
1: I'm glad y'all didn't lose power. That's good to know.
0: Yep. And I said right around the corner. I mean, the main thoroughfare just about a quarter mile away. My daughter said, everything's in the dark.
1: Oh, wow. Yeah, that's pretty scary. But I wanted to call tonight and just say that I've got an interview scheduled to be on TV in a couple of days. And I'm really looking forward to that. And I wanted to tell you because you're one of the people who helped me get started in the public speaking sphere. And that's, I choose to have my career in. So I wanted to let you know and thank you so much for all you've done for me. And I was wondering, would you like me to send you the interview when it gets published?
0: Absolutely. Yeah. What, you're going to be talking like autism awareness or what's it all about?
1: Pretty much, yeah. He saw my page and he really likes what I do, so he wanted to interview me, and it's going to be all over the Michigan channels and stuff, so I'm looking forward to it. Is there somewhere I can send the link to you when it gets published?
0: Steve@hotshotsecret.com.
1: Okay, we'll be sure to send that to you. Thanks again, Steve, and have a great night.
0: All
1: God
0: right.
1: Bless everyone.
0: Joe, good to hear from you. He said he was pretty excited about that. Yeah, looking forward to. All right. Well, there's James, 75 soupy degrees, Woodstock, Georgia tonight. Looks like we got some intense storms potentially coming down out of the north. We're already getting some advisories for this weekend for more intense heat coming our way. All right. Hello, Bob in Michigan, the guardian of chaos, 72, partly cloudy in the former Constitution state. Another day warming up to about 85, they say. Stay safe out there, drivers. Thank you all for the ride and what you do. Morning from Marianne, all the overnight listeners. Everybody be safe. Joe checks in from northern Ohio. Shorty, where are we at? I-77 northbound Mount Airy, North Carolina, 71 at this hour. Columbus bound. All right, brain dead. Morning, Steve. Happy Wacky Wednesday to you. It's Friday, part two for me. Wrapping up my last stop in Hot Springs, 83 degrees. Today, the city of Memphis is mourning the loss of its oldest and strangest citizen, 333 years old, or so he claims to be. Prince Mongo passed away. If you get a chance, Google him, and you'll see the rest of his life as he finally made it back to his home planet. I've never heard of Prince Mongo. I'll have to do a little search on that. Thanks, Brain Dead. He'll try to check in a little bit later in the show. All right. Road trips. Morning, Steve, Ryan, and all the Knights of the Road. Overnight radio is the best radio. Jerry, hello everyone. Hope everybody's safe out there. Had so much rain this past day. Everything's kind of flooding. Another round of thunderstorms coming about 3 a.m., they tell us. All right, tell them you love them every chance you get there. Iron Duck, checking in somewhere not too far from the secret bunker, apparently. Southwest Ohio. Due to a goofy delivery window, I was able to swing by home to get some work done on Treebeard. I'll be delivering my Delaware load this afternoon. Right now, we're 68 degrees. See, we're a good, 10 degrees cool. I think we were 79 at the midnight hour there Yeah, rolling into Tuesday morning, it was, you know, you could tell the atmosphere was just juiced for the severe weather we saw this past day. All right, we'll get some of our other listening friends. Again, update from Buckeye Boy. We'll check in with the two-time world champion. Phone lines open at 844-844-3388. 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
2: Votes are being tallied in the six states that held primary elections Tuesday. In South Carolina, NBC News projects Republican Senator Darlene Graham, appointed to the seat after the passing of her brother Senator Lindsey Graham, will now face Congressman Ralph Norman in a Republican Senate primary runoff set for August 25th. Graham spoke with supporters tonight.
3: Most importantly, I want to thank the Republican voters of South Carolina for having confidence in me. I look forward to the next 2 weeks, meeting with you, listening to your concerns, and telling you more about me and my conservative values.
2: She has the backing of President Trump. NBC News also projects Senator Amy Klobuchar will win the Democratic primary for Minnesota governor. And incumbent governor of Connecticut, Ned Lamont, will win that Democratic primary, defeating challenger Josh Elliott. Destructive storms are pounding parts of the Midwest and Ohio Valley again tonight. More than a million people have no power across Ohio, Illinois, and Indiana. I'm Scott Carr.
4: Denver metro area going to be looking at upper 60s, even a few low 70s early this Wednesday morning. Temperatures today, though, is going to stay slightly cooler than the last several, so that's good news. Even better news is also increasing shower and thunderstorm chances late today, this evening, and tonight. Near 90 for a high this Wednesday, lows low to mid 60s. Mild, cooler than average temperatures for Thursday, Friday, and the weekend. Average high and low here now this time of the year is in the upper 80s and upper 50s. We're going to be seeing low to mid 80s. For highs Thursday through Saturday, lows near 60, good chances of some daily rain showers, and garden variety thunderstorms. I'm meteorologist Mark Huer.
5: Current temperature
6: 81 degrees.
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13: Foundations of Freedom, a look at America's
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13: In 1783, the Revolutionary War was nearly over, but America's future remained uncertain. Officers in the Continental Army were angry. Congress had failed to provide promised pay, and some considered using the Army's power to force the government's hand. George Washington understood their frustration, but he also knew the liberty they had fought to win could be destroyed by the very army that secured it. Washington confronted his officers and urged them to choose honor, patience, and loyalty to the Republic over rebellion. He could have used their anger to increase his own power. Instead, he used his influence to restrain it. Power asks what it can take. Character asks what duty requires. Washington's lesson still stands. Freedom survives when leaders place principle above ambition and remain faithful to God, country, and the people they serve.
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coming up, we'll check weather elsewhere around the country. There are other complexes of strong storms, North Dakota, South Dakota, you know, all around that perimeter of the summertime heat. Lauren Weiss says, there's no such thing as a heat dome. It's summertime heat, right? All right. Meanwhile, let me see here. I promise we get the rest of the story. I'll be back with the jammed toilet. Good morning to the crew. We're a cool 61 degrees way up yonder in Mars Hill, Maine. Now we're headed to the barn for a little R&R. Drivers, be safe out there. It's been a while. There's Rock Pick checking in. Current conditions at the Rochester International Airport, 68. Watch out for the other driver and stay safe. I'm headed over to the app. All right, thanks for checking in. All right, two-time, Lauren Weiss, two-time world champion, Bull Huller. Morning, Steve, 91 degrees. No heat dome in Beaver, Oklahoma. All right, fixing to load the powerful chrome-plated cow truck with 38 bred heifers for a high-speed trip to the land of 10,000 lakes. It's an epic night. How about a special shout-out to Brent in Denver from the Beaver County Stockyards. There you go. Hello, Michael. What's up, people? Buckeye boy. Yeah, checking in from the side of the road on Mont Eagle. Westbound lane of I-24, 74 degrees. Loaded earlier this past day. Went home, ate, took a nap. They headed out about 7:30 in the evening. Everything was going well until the truck showed a low coolant level warning and to stop immediately, which I did. Got to looking, looked like a one-inch rubber hose was badly leaking toward the rear of the engine on the passenger side. Luckily, a couple of guys who have a mobile repair company were driving by, stopped to take a look. Appears the hose broke away from the quick disconnect plastic fitting, causing all the coolant to leak out. Now, they said there's a 24-hour Kenworth store about an hour away, so I'm waiting for them to get back. They were some good old boys. One guy had his family with him, so I think they're legit. I posted a video on your fan page of a guy from my hometown who was golfing with his buddies, trying to get back to the clubhouse there in Monroe, Ohio. Big storms rolling through. They had to stop under some trees. One group was under the tree with an umbrella, kind of laughing at the other group of friends who were trying to cover their clubs, getting absolutely soaked, when lightning hit the tree next to him. He was videoing the other guy. Luckily, no one severely injured, but very scary. I'll keep you updated. Have a great night, everybody. Be careful out there. Out on the golf courses, right? They always say, I mean, lightning is going for the highest thing, and in most cases, the trees around the golf course is what they're picking. Don't take shelter under the trees. Many have lost their lives. So I guess those guys were very lucky. Hello, John Ferguson. Morning, Steve. The overnight crew just parked in Oakwood, Illinois. 10-hour break. We're a comfortable 68. A nice breeze, relatively low humidity this evening. Got a frozen load of beef going to ConAgra there in Troy, Ohio. Then it's off to another adventure with my shipper. Yeah, we take our outbound from. Hope everybody had a safe drive today. Haven't seen a lightning bolt or heard a thunderclap over the last 4 hours anyway. I don't think anyway. Seem to get all the loads where I miss all the fun. So anyway, it's bedtime. Stay blessed, everyone. Keep an eye for the next few days where we could see more severe weather. Buckeye Boy then says, there are some pretty nasty storms just west and south of me headed
toward Georgia. Yeah, they're dropping in from pretty much northwest to southeast there. North central Georgia, seeing some of those heavy rains at this hour as well. Again, I'm not seeing any being advised.

Good morning, good evening from the Home 20, Salem, Ohio. Says 68, cloudy right now. Muggy, my last day off. We're headed to work later, about 2:30 in the afternoon. It's interesting that even with oil prices up, they turned the wells down. Yeah, we're slow but not dead. Of course, he's working the oil field. That's what he's talking about. They turned the wells down. We had some rough storms. Started about 1:30 in the morning yesterday. Kept up until about 9:30. Power flickered a couple times. Lots of flooding throughout most of the day. Anyways, hope everybody has a great, safe evening out there. All right, there's Rick in Columbus, yeah, where they had the incredible winds, 80-plus mile-an-hour straight-line winds, and definitely at least one confirmed tornado. I guess he's been in the dark since 10:30 this past morning. So a good 12, 14, 15 hours in now. Wow. Yeah, a lot of folks. Yeah, a lot of people in the Columbus area in the dark as we get the new day underway. Around the country, 844-844-3388. Meanwhile, yeah, wildfires. More deadly wildfires breaking out in Western Canada that's forced some 20,000 people to flee grew overnight, even without strong winds, challenging efforts to contain it and assess the damage. According to authorities Tuesday, about 100 firefighters from Mexico were on the way to help fight the blaze, which has destroyed homes and other properties near Okanagan Lake, British Columbia. Fire killed an 80-year-old woman as it burned toward Summerland, a community of about 12,000 people, about 185 miles east of Vancouver. Yeah, the fire was showing quite significant growth in some areas overnight last night, even without strong winds, according to the director of provincial operations with the Wildfire Service. He went on to say crews were working around the clock trying to establish control lines and make it safe for evacuated residents. We recognized and we heard even last night that people obviously would like to go home. They'd like to see the extent of the damage. British Columbia's Executive Director for Emergency Response and Recovery Operations called it one of the largest evacuations in recent British Columbia history. Officials said they had secured some 1,600 hotel rooms and 1,000 group lodging spaces for evacuees after some residents faced delays getting emergency assistance during the weekend evacuation. Beyond those already forced to flee, 10,000 additional have been told be ready to leave on a moment's notice. They've also asked the federal government for help expanding some lodging for the evacuees there. The Royal Canadian Mounted Police investigating whether criminal activity played a role in this fire. 4% of the wildfires in British Columbia over the past decade were suspected of being deliberately set. Officials haven't said yet this fire was intentionally started, but all right, prayers for the folks being evacuated there. That means obviously more wildfire smoke that'll be kind of following the jet stream through Canada, maybe the northern tier of the USA. It is 844-844-3388. Jumping over to some of the industry headlines, where do we begin? The multimodal transportation provider J.B. Hunt Transport Services, celebrating their 65th anniversary, ringing the opening bell on the NASDAQ in New York City Monday. Executives from the company joined by other longtime employees, including several drivers, maintenance techs, and office staff.
the Lowell

0: Orca, Arkansas-based company, founded in 1961 by J.B. and John L. Hunt, grown, as we know, from a small trucking fleet into one of the largest transportation and logistics providers in the country. The pioneer of intermodal transportation boasts nearly $13 billion in annual revenue today. 65 years. It's more than a milestone. It reflects the discipline, the resilience, and commitment of the people who have built J.B. Hunt and continue to move us forward, according to Shelley Simpson, president and CEO. Our business has changed many times, but our standard has not. Take care, take good care of our people who take good care of our customers, and that takes care of our business. That same spirit of innovation and adaptability that brought us here continues to guide the people building our future. JB was invited by NASDAQ to ring the ceremonial bell to signal the opening of Monday's trading session. As the industry continues to evolve, our responsibility is to continue adapting, investing, and finding better ways to create value. Freight Waves says, end of the day, that milestone reflects the long-term evolution of a major industry player and offers a bit of insight into the operational standards that have supported their growth. You know, when I first started working with my father way back in 1996, that was a time when JB, it seemed to be the company that was like the brunt of all jokes. You know, over the years, that's kind of transitioned to nowadays, I guess if you want to find the memes, Swift has become the dominant player in the, you know, all things chaos in the industry out there. 844-844-3388. The Steve Summers Overnight Drive.
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0: All right, and once again, we do have some still some pretty feisty storms, prompting severe thunderstorm warnings. Yeah, 60, 70-mile-an-hour straight-line winds. One cluster, south-central North Dakota. Philadelphia. Heaviest rain just to the east of Bismarck. Got another pretty decent-sized cluster there, south-central South Dakota. Strong straight-line winds, some hail in the mix there as well. Taking a look out west, we do see more like the monsoonal season. Scattered showers through parts of Nevada, Utah. Eastern portions of Arizona, a few thunder boomers there in western portions of New Mexico as well. All right, good to have you with us. And I do see it looks like we're beginning to see a line of showers, a few thunderstorms starting to come together. They're in central, north central Indiana. Forecasters about 11 o'clock this past evening Eastern time did highlight the expectation of more storms coming together through the overnight hours. That advisory went on to like 8 o'clock Eastern here for Wednesday morning. All righty. Moving on down the line. Well, there he is. I don't know. You had the chainsaw running. Saddle up, nocturnal listeners. What day is it? What day is it? That's right. Hump day. Cleanup day tomorrow from the storms that came through. Straight line winds did me a favor. Took out half my tree. Let the chainsaw sing. Until then, snuggle up to whomever or whatever. Let's go. You'll have to give us a full report, Pappy. I saw your photograph there as I was kind of tracking those storms. Yeah, I was actually went over to the neighbor's house. Because the tornado sirens are wailing, and then I see that these straight-line winds, they were saying, were going to be 70 miles per hour. And I said, gee whiz, I mean, tornado or not, 70-mile-an-hour straight line. I mean, it's got some pretty decent-sized trees right outside the secret bunker, and I didn't want to be under them. Yeah, a lot of trees down all over our region here. The tri-state of southeast Indiana, southwest Ohio, northern Kentucky. I mean, really, from Indianapolis to Columbus and on down, Lexington got hammered hard, and many areas in between saw numerous tornado warnings. It was a crazy afternoon, Pappy. Coming up, we'll take a look at the tropics. Forecast has kind of changed a bit over the last couple of days, where we're now looking at an area that has a high chance of organization, maybe becoming our next tropical system of the season. Yeah, this one pretty much right out in the central portions of the Atlantic. Give you all the details. Other industry headlines we'll get to coming up here. Yeah, several updates. Natural gas production. We are producing record amounts of natural gas. But at the same time, we are consuming record amounts of electricity. I guess it goes hand in hand. A lot of the newer electric generation has been moving toward natural gas away from the coal-powered plants. But according to the Energy Information Administration, our power consumption, which hit the second straight annual record high last year, will continue to rise in 26 and continue to rise in 27. Any guesses as to why? Well, yeah, data centers. Artificial intelligence hungry data centers and electrification. Their short-term energy outlook released this past day. The EIA projecting power demand will rise from a record 4,195 billion kilowatt hours in 25 to 4,268 billion this year, continuing on up to 4,391 billion kilowatt hours in 2027. demand surging in large part due to data centers dedicated to artificial intelligence and cryptocurrency, and as homes and businesses use more electricity and less fossil fuels for heat and transportation. Yeah, the EIA, however, said they've lowered their forecast for electricity demand in Texas for the year 2027 after Governor Abbott announced here a few days ago a pause on new data center development in the state. We expect electricity load in Texas will grow by 6% in 2027, in contrast to our previous forecast of 14% growth. I think I've got more on that story. President Trump wasn't real happy with Texas announcing that. Governor Abbott, long story short, said, obviously we've been following the Texas power grid for years now about the strain, the overload every summer when they've got issues, every winter when things get extremely cold, obviously. Yeah, the grid has been pushed to its absolute limits on numerous occasions. And the governor's concerned if we continue building these data centers, we're going to snap. The grid's not going to be able to handle this, and we don't want to risk that. As renewable output rises, the Energy Information Administration said the share of power generation from coal will continue dropping. It was 17% last year. It'll be 16% here this year, continuing down to just 15% in 2027, while the share of natural gas will hold at about 40%, 2026 and 27, which is identical to 2025. The EIA projected that gas sales this year would slide to 12.5 billion cubic feet per day. For residential customers, 9.5 billion cubic feet per day for commercial customers. But
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7: President Trump says the Secret Service directed last month's undisclosed plan to move him off Air Force One and onto a separate military aircraft during his return in July from the NATO summit in Turkey. The president said the change was made as his route brought him near Iran, with security officials preparing for potential threats amid the ongoing war. President Trump attended the 2026 Patriot Games finale in Ohio Tuesday night. It's a sporting competition created by the White House to celebrate America's 250th anniversary. It featured one male and one female athlete from each of the 50 states. The games took place in the city of Geneva, just outside of Cleveland. NBC News is projecting Lieutenant Governor Peggy Flanigan has won the Democratic primary for the Senate in Minnesota. Flanigan defeated moderate Representative Angie Craig in the race to succeed retiring Senator Tina Smith. She'd be the first Native American woman in the Senate if she's elected in November. Former Marine Robert Gilman's been released from custody in Russia. Gilman's been in Russian custody since 2022 after being arrested for allegedly kicking a police officer while drunk. President Trump said Russia agreed to release Gilman after his discussions with Russian President Vladimir Putin. The family of 32-year-old Gilman says he's in dire condition and will be receiving medical treatment once he's back in the U.S. Rod Stewart's canceling all of his upcoming tour dates after undergoing a successful heart procedure. Stewart confirms he underwent a routine coronary stent procedure and is very much on the mend. The singer says he'll take 4 weeks off of his One Last Time farewell tour, but plans to return to performing soon. The 81-year-old legend was scheduled to be on the road through September 3rd, including 6 Las Vegas residency dates set for late August. I'm Tammy Trujillo.
10: Denver metro area going to be looking at upper 60s, even a few low 70s early this Wednesday morning. Temperatures today, though, is going to stay slightly cooler than the last several, so that's good news. Even better news is also increasing shower and thunderstorm chances late today, this evening, and tonight. Near 90 for a high this Wednesday. Lows, low to mid 60s. Mild, cooler than average temperatures for Thursday, Friday, and the weekend. Average high and low here now this time of the year is in the upper 80s and upper 50s. We're going to be seeing low to mid 80s for highs Thursday through Saturday. Lows near 60. Good chances of some daily rain showers, and garden variety thunderstorms. I'm meteorologist Mark Huer.
11: Current temperature
12: 79 degrees.
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0: from time zone to time zone. Welcome. Hump Day. What do you say? 12th day of August. Looks like the results are in. South Carolina. Who will take the seat of the now deceased Lindsey Graham? All right, it's going to be either his sister or Representative Ralph Norman. They advance now to a special runoff for that seat. This sets up a two-week fight for the Republican nomination. Decision Desk headquarters determined that Darlene Graham and Ralph Norman advanced about 2 hours after the polls had closed. Neither candidate received the majority required to win the special primary outright. That sends the contest to an August 25 runoff. Of course, Darlene, who was appointed to the Senate last month by Governor Henry McMaster following her brother's passing, finished first in voting this past day. With 82% of the vote counted, she had 36.2%, followed by Norman with 24%. Then Representative Russell Fry had garnered 20.5%. Former Governor Mark Sanford, 14.9%. Yeah, the big question, obviously, where will those supporters of Fry and Sanford break? Will they get on board with Graham, Darlene, or Ralph Norman? Obviously, there's plenty of percentage points where this could go either way. Of course, President Trump had endorsed Darlene after encouraging her to actually run for the seat for the next full term. That gave her a bit of an advantage in a field that included several candidates with extensive electoral experience, obviously. Norman represents South Carolina's 5th Congressional District, is a member of the Conservative House Freedom Caucus. He entered the special Senate contest after finishing third in South Carolina's Republican gubernatorial primary earlier this year, which, of course, at the time, Lindsey Graham had handily won in that. Norman and Trump have had differences in the past. Norman endorsed former South Carolina Governor Nikki Haley during the 2024 Republican presidential primary, although he has since been a strong supporter of the president's agenda in Congress. The winner of the August 25 runoff, this is going to obviously be for the Republican side, will then face Democrat Annie Andrews, a Charleston-area pediatrician, former congressional candidate, coming in the general election in November. There you go. Well, Sasquatch joins us. What's going on?
1: Well, good morning, afternoon. Just thought I would jump in there for a few minutes. I have a question because I've not heard and I don't know. We are having trouble here in the United States with qualified drivers that cannot meet the English language barrier.
0: Mm-hmm.
1: And I run into a situation yesterday morning, which kind of, okay. How about Canada? Are they having any issues with that? Are they having issues at the border with Canadian drivers? It seems to be more of the foreign entities, because Canada is just as big as melting pot as what we are. I've not heard anything. I know that the Canadian DOT is a little tougher than the U.S., but are they having any of the issues with the loopholes with that?
0: I don't think they do anything. Obviously, there's a large French-speaking contingent up there, right? Especially Quebec. And then
1: right.
0: I know they've got a rather large Sikh community, just like we have here in the U.S., the Punjabi drivers and whatnot. But as far as enforcement of that, I haven't heard of anything. I do know that much like we're going after what they call the chameleon carriers, they have a problem with that. They are trying to crack down on that in Canada.
1: Okay. Yeah, I just run into that situation this morning earlier, about 6 a.m., and I was like, how did you even get through the border? How did you, you know, and it was like, okay, so just to keep peace and me not lose my job, I walked away.
0: Right.
1: It was like, yeah, I have to do that. And I want to talk politics for a minute. Simple politics. I get it. The numbers have to be right for our government, whether it's federal, state, local, community. It has to be a balanced situation as far as to get the bipartisan part for everybody to work together. What happened to people being in that, let's just say, place of employment, being a public servant? What happened to that? Where did that go? Where did that disappear to over the years? Now it's whether you're, you know, it used to be, was you a good person? Was you a bad person? Did you think about the community? Did you think about all the other things that come with the job of being a public servant?
0: Mm-hmm.
1: Now, we got Republican, Democrats, liberals, all the other things that go, because what we are as a country, but what happened to the simple rules of representing the people of your district or your community or your village? What happened to that? Where did that go? I mean, we got to worry about whether some yahoo in Michigan gets elected. They elected that yahoo in New York City as mayor. I mean, and that's all fine. It's gross, but what happened to the simple aspect of we're here for the people? Where did that go? They talk it, they say it, but is it true?
0: Boy, I think so much, it seems like much of society, don't you? Many have become a me, myself, and I kind of society.
1: Oh, I absolutely. When I was a driver instructor for my previous employer, teaching people how to drive these stupid semis, I got that a lot from the younger generation. And it was all about me. And that was very disappointing.
0: Mm-hmm.
1: Very disappointing to see that. But I just don't see that, especially on a national level, maybe more on a local level, because your neighbor could be your city council person, you know, and everybody kind of knows everybody. When you live in a town of 1,200 people, yeah, the south side knows when the north side flushes the toilet. But I just don't see it in our national government, and I wish we could do something with that. We have someone that wants to make change, but why can't? And I get it, the older generation has trouble with change. I mean, I'm 61, you know, but okay, I'm set my ways on some things, but why can't we be able to make changes and do changes and all these things? That it doesn't matter whether you're Democrat or Republican, but 80 years old, yeah, we probably ought to get rid of you and put someone else in there. But why can't everybody learn to accept change? It's going to change. Things are going to change. You're going to have to. And you were speaking of the natural gas consumption and all these other things. That's going to change. What are we doing now? My hometown of Delaware, Ohio, has grown. There's apartments where there used to be cornfields. We're creating more residential, so I can see where that cost would go up because it's the demand.
0: Mm-hmm.
1: So I don't know. I think we need to step back, look at each other, figure out where we're going to go with things, and then step forward. Instead of trying to step on top of people, step with people and make the moves to make this country what it could be, what it should be, and even maybe was when people decided to do something about it. Instead of stepping on it, let's step with it and move forward. I mean, you know, and I guess that's all I got. I just, hopefully I get things started to where it turn, you know, we get some people. I want to get people aggravated.
0: Right.
1: In a way, I want to get them aggravated so they will step up and do something and go talk to your local city council person in the village or town that you live in. Because if they don't hear from you, they don't know what's up with you. Go talk to them and talk to them like they're decent human beings. Because I was on city council for the little town that I live in. And, I was making a whole lot of money. I made $62.18 a month after taxes for being on city council, making decisions involving millions of dollars. So people need to know, talk to them. Get out there and stand in this. There you go. What happened to standing in the side yard talking with your neighbor, having a beer or a cup of coffee with your neighbor? Do you see that anymore? No, because it's back to that. Me, myself, and I type of community anymore. You know, I'm off my soapbox for now. For now.
0: Sasquatch, good to hear from you. Thanks for chiming in. You got it. I feel like we're in a pretty tight-knit neighborhood where most of our neighbors, we know one another pretty well over the years. We all come together, Independence Day, and get together, have a good time. As the years pass by, though, and some move out or some pass away, there are some neighbors that have moved in where, you're lucky to even get a wave when you pass them, driving by. You have no idea who they are. All right. Mentioned the, chameleon carriers, and he was asking, initially, Canada did have a story from, I believe, was it Freightways or Transport Topics, here in recent days, where they are looking to crack down on the chameleon carriers and the fraudsters on Canada's roadways, some of the same problems we deal with here. So when does Sturgis get underway? I'm seeing some of the videos this past day. Many, many bikers rolling. One of the interstates, I'm not sure which it was there in South Dakota, had some of these strong storms, but hail that had come down to where looks like they almost needed to break out the snow plows. The interstate just covered with hail, bringing many bikers to a standstill. So, rolling towards Sturgis, huh? It's that time of year. Plenty of room for you at 844-844-3388. The Steve Summers Overnight Drive.
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0: There you go. I guess that's as good a place as any to jump over to some of the other industry headlines. Transportation officials announced sweeping enforcement action targeting Alberta's trucking sector to remove chameleon carriers and fraudsters. 20 what they call unsafe trucking companies have been eliminated from the road since October of last year, according to the statement earlier this week from the Minister of Transportation. Now, this includes 13 what they call chameleon carriers, trucking companies that had changed names to avoid regulatory oversight. An additional 40 chameleon carriers were prevented from obtaining their safety fitness certificates as part of the ongoing crackdown. Officials have also issued 443 administrative penalties to trucking companies since October. I pointed to a fatality crash that took place May 27 in Brandon that was tied to one of those accused chameleon carriers that had reopened as Conquer Transportation after the government in Manitoba had revoked certification for the company under the name Conquer Transport back in 2021. In June, Alberta took action against Conquer Transportation following a collision resulting in a fatality in Manitoba. Investigation identified willful and sustained noncompliance, serious ongoing risk to the public. It was further determined the carrier was engaged in chameleon practices to evade compliance and enforcement. Actions included 16,500 in administrative penalties, downgrading the carrier's safety fitness rating to unsatisfactory, effectively shutting down its operations immediately. In addition to the 20 trucking company closures, officials also announced the closure of 5 fraudulent Class 1 trucking schools, dealing with many of the same things that we are contending with here south of the border. I said action is being taken against an employment scheme that he says is placing unsafe drivers on Alberta's roads. Alberta also targeting the misclassified driver scheme known as Drivers Inc., through which companies hire drivers as independent contractors to avoid payroll taxes and benefits. These drivers often lack proper training and oversight and have fewer protections. Back in May, a 3-day commercial driver status check stop revealed that 20% of the 81 drivers stopped were suspected of being misclassified, including several temporary foreign workers. So, yes, as far as the chameleon carrier status, cracking down on that. And, here when we come back on this side of the border, one of the regulations that more often than not for so many years, like the English proficiency, wasn't really being enforced. Another we've talked about over the years is the cabotage rules. It looks like here in the U.S. really looking to begin cracking down on both Mexican and Canadian drivers breaking the cabotage rules here in the USA. All right, give you more on that. Well, it's, I guess, been a busy few weeks on the salt flats there in Utah. We'll give you the update on that. The only person to break, the sound barrier in a car earned another world record Tuesday at a show of force for hydrogen power. This is a British driver guy, Andy Green, that hit 406.32 miles an hour in a car powered by 2 hydrogen internal combustion engines. Fascinating stuff. First News, a service of industrial injection, heavy-duty diesel parts and solutions, from injectors and pumps to turbochargers and engines, built for the trucks that can't...
1: NBC News projects Republican Senator Darlene Graham will face Congressman Ralph Norman in South Carolina's Republican Senate primary runoff, with neither getting the necessary 50% plus one vote to avoid it. The Republican runoff election is set for August 25th. Darlene Graham has the backing of President Trump. Destructive storms that cover hundreds of miles are pummeling parts of the Midwest and the Ohio Valley again tonight. A level 3 out of 5 severe storm risk is covering portions of the region, including cities like Chicago, Indianapolis, and Columbus, Ohio. Hundreds of thousands of people are without power across Ohio, Illinois, and Indiana. Tuesday was the second day of jury selection in the Tupac Shakur murder trial in Las Vegas. Dwayne Davis is accused of orchestrating the 1996 murder of the rapper. He faces life in prison without parole if convicted. The process is expected to last through Friday, with opening statements set for this coming Monday. I'm Tammy Trujillo.
2: Denver metro area going to be looking at upper 60s, even a few low 70s early this Wednesday morning. Temperatures today, though, is going to stay slightly cooler than the last several, so that's good news. Even better news is also increasing shower and thunderstorm chances late today, this evening, and tonight. Near 90 for a high this Wednesday, lows low to mid 60s. Mild, cooler than average temperatures for Thursday, Friday, and the weekend. Average high and low here now this time of the year is in the upper 80s and upper 50s. We're going to be seeing low to mid 80s for highs Thursday through Saturday, lows near 60, good chances of some daily rain showers, and garden variety thunderstorms. I'm meteorologist Mark Huer.
3: Current temperature
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hope your week's going well. Midweek, coming on just like that. Just got an update from Buckeye Boy. Again, sitting there on the side of the road. Yeah, Mont Eagle. There in Tennessee. He said, of course, it started raining hard and lightning. Yeah, right before they got back. Yeah, I told him to wait a little bit. Yeah, according to the radar, it should be letting up in fairly short order. Yeah, that ain't no fun. Working on the truck in a thunderstorm on the side of the road. Wow. But at least they came back, right? So they were legit. That's good to know. Guess the question is, what's that going to cost you at the end of the day? Right? Meanwhile, Eskimo Mom jumping on board. Howdy, Overnight Drive Nation, Hump Day, Wednesday, whatever. 16 days till week zero college football. 26 days till Labor Day. Believe it or not, 80 days, Halloween. All right, finishing up a live unload at my store. Fixing to head back to the yard, only to do it all over again later today. Picked up nearly 2 inches of rain so far, being in the path of round after round of these storms. Luckily, I didn't really get any damage. Several people in the county are without power. You know, a lot of lawn furniture and things like that. At least one lost her car when a big tree snapped off, crushing it. No injuries, thankfully. Right now, sky's kind of clearing, 73 in Owensboro, Kentucky tonight. But yeah, Eskimo Mom, you are in that zone where they're saying, yeah, we could see some additional rounds of thunderstorms coming through. Again, as we roll into Wednesday, as I mentioned, Indiana's seen some of those thunderstorms beginning to crop up. One cell rolling into Muncie, another cell just north of Kokomo, some lightning on the horizon. Yeah, outside the secret bunker, as a matter of fact. Looks like the heaviest stuff may stay to the west of us. Let's hope that's the case. I heard my kids, Stephen, Lauren, the grandkids, they lost power with that first round of storms came through this past day. Yeah, there. Yeah. Of the tens of thousands that are still in the dark at this hour. Well, at least it cooled off a bit, so probably shouldn't be too hot in the house there, right? Meanwhile, Bonneville, Andy Green, yesterday hitting 406.32 miles an hour. A car powered by two hydrogen internal combustion engines with a combined 1,600 horsepower. Setting the record for that vehicle category, according to the International Governing Body of Motorsports. The 64-year-old retired Royal Air Force pilot rocketing across the crystalline crust of Utah's famous Bonneville Salt Flats in a 32-foot car. This is one of the streamliners, right? 32-foot car engineered by British construction equipment manufacturer JCB. The engines adapted from those used in the company's heavy machinery, mix pressurized hydrogen gas with air and ignite it to create bursts of power. Now, to be clear, Tuesday's feat didn't come close to approaching the overall land speed record, which Green set with his jet power in 1997. That year, he climbed into the Thrust SSC, a black needle sandwiched between two almost cartoonishly large jet engines, and drove it to an outright record, 763.035 miles an hour, breaking the sound barrier, achieving a feat that no one has come close to matching.
his runs in Nevada's Black Rock Desert, producing sonic booms that shook some of the nearby towns. I can't imagine on the ground. For me, 100 mile an hour is a little too fast. You imagine 763. Wow. Well, let's see what's going on with the Eagle. Well, maybe not. I think he may have dozed off there. I heard that snore. Bada boom, bada bing. And we have some rumble outside the secret bunker here. So we'll move over to other industry headlines. All too often, regulators, lawmakers have turned to technology as the solution for a lack of safety in the

pound commercial vehicle. Actually, you can argue that the need for basic English proficiency is even more important in this day and age, as it's much more common to pass the electronic road signs with real-time instructions that change constantly. That's why the Owner-Operator Independent Drivers Association is showing their support for the proposal that would strengthen existing regulations regarding English proficiency. As the FMCSA had just published the Notice of Proposed Rulemaking that would directly require law enforcement to place English proficiency violators out of service. Yeah, no more second guessing, no more ands, if, or buts about it. It's going to be codified. Nobody cares more about safety than professional truck drivers. It's common sense, right? Anyone operating an 80,000-pound vehicle has to be able to read critical road signs, follow emergency instructions, communicate with law enforcement. That's why we petitioned the CVSA to restore the English proficiency violations back in the out-of-service criteria. They went on to applaud legislative efforts such as Delilah's Law to ensure drivers who do not understand English can't get behind the wheel. We strongly support the DOT's proposed rule to strengthen the long-standing English proficiency requirements. This isn't about following the latest trend. We've spoke about this problem for years. Evidence of that can be seen in comments filed all the way back in 2008 by the late OWIDA president Jim Johnston at the time. Jim wrote, "Experience has shown a commercial motor vehicle's driver's ability to communicate effectively in English is critical from a safety perspective." But by around 2014, the Commercial Vehicle Safety Alliance stopped issuing out-of-service orders for the violators. Last year, the OWIDA petitioned the CVSA to resume placing those violators out of service. That's happening now, but the FMCSA's proposal improves the chances that the rule remains intact for years to come. It can't simply be decided by the CVSA, hey, let's take it back out of the criteria. Currently, the FMCSA is accepting comments on its proposal. It's a 60-day window. Regulations.gov is the website. You will need the docket number. This is a pretty easy one to remember. FMCSA-2026-0826. You need to have the dashes or the AI won't understand what you're saying. Comments now being accepted through October 9. OWIDA's asking individual truck drivers, encouraging you to weigh in. Put your two cents in there. Have your voice heard. Let me finish up with natural gas production. Both supply and demand will hit records this year, according to the Energy Information Administration this past day. Projecting dry gas production will rise from a record 107.6 billion cubic feet per day last year to 111.2 billion cubic feet per day this year, then 116 billion cubic feet per day in 2027. At the same time, they projected domestic consumption will rise. The record was 91.9 billion cubic feet last year, 92 billion per day this year, increasing to 94.8 billion cubic feet per day in 2027. So you notice, obviously, the production larger than the local demand, but exports, the August production projection is unchanged from the forecast in July. The demand projection, however, was a little lower than the July

0: forecast, forecasting average U.S. natural gas exports would rise as well, where they're setting records, 15.1 billion cubic feet per day last year to 17.4 this, 18.6 billion cubic feet per day in 2027. Also projecting gas inventories would rise to a decade high of about 4 trillion cubic feet in October. That's like inventories, right? Yeah, the biggest buffer that we've had in this country ahead of what is typically the peak winter heating season in some 10 years. Yeah, due to rising output and lower consumption by the liquefied natural gas export facilities that are undergoing maintenance. Yeah, more natural gas inventories come this fall provides a cushion for increased heating-related consumption as we head into the winter months. According to the EIA administrator, power generators expected to burn less coal in the coming years. Coal production, they forecast, would drop from a two-year high of 528.4 million short tons last year to 514.4 million short tons this year. 496 in 2027. That would be the lowest level of coal consumption since 1963, they tell us. Projecting carbon dioxide emissions from fossil fuels will decline from a three-year high, 4.904 billion metric tons last year. 4.818 billion metric tons this year, as oil, gas, and coal use decreases. 844-844-3388. Here comes a hump day.
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0: Big Ed's out there listening. He just don't dial the number up. Are you with me? You heard me mention Sturgis. He said, yeah, Sturgis started this week. Josh Malloy is actually going to be doing a concert there. All right. Okay, so, yeah, what is it? I guess they're right at the midpoint right now. I pulled it up August 7th through the 16th. So I guess this weekend is kind of like the big weekend that kind of wraps it all up. 10-day gathering, 500,000 riders and fans from live concerts, charity rides, custom bike shows, those scenic routes through the Black Hills. Yeah, trips to a lot of the popular rides. These riders head to Mount Rushmore, Crazy Horse Mountain, Devil's Tower. But taking a town of roughly 7,100 people to more like close to 500,000, 450,000 plus. So, all right, for the drivers out there, obviously heavy motorcycle traffic, US 16A, Highway 244, on all the local Black Hills routes. Watch for the bikers. All right, looks like Eagle back on board.
1: Yeah, I'm back. Had a phone problem. I got some things to talk about. Listen, Steve, news about Donald Trump again, and it's not good. Not good news. It seems like that's normal nowadays. Normal. Now, I'm going to ask you a simple question, Steve. You can answer it if you want to. If you don't, you don't. Now, like I said, you know I don't like Joe Biden. I don't like nothing associated with Joe Biden. He's the worst president we ever had in the United States of America, besides Jimmy Carter. But you know, Donald Trump, you know, he called Joe Biden Sleepy Joe. Now, I guess you haven't seen those videos the last couple of days of Donald Trump falling asleep on live camera in the White House. You haven't seen that, have you?
0: I did see one, just one. I don't know. Has he done it more than once?
1: Yeah, he's done it more than once. He did it just the other day when they had some meeting. When they was talking yesterday, and then he's done it two or three times when they was talking the day before yesterday about the COVID virus, these vaccines, he fell asleep. And then when he had the school kids in there, for some reason, he fell asleep. Now, I'm going by what I see. Like I say, I know he's under a lot of stress with this war and all that. But another thing is that while he's up doing all these social media nonsense in the middle of the night, sending out these Truth Socials, so he should be sleeping, especially if he's 80 years old. An 80-year-old man needs to be in the bed getting a good full night's rest every night. That'd be in his best interest to forget about the Truth Social in the nighttime. He's doing it, whatever he's doing today as his business, but he needs to be getting some rest at night and trying to focus on this. Well, it's not even a war. I don't even know what you call it. It's a waste of time, basically. But you know, Going all the way back to the start of this deal, Steve, started this thing. You know, yeah, it was definitely necessary for Donald Trump to go in and, stop Iran from a nuclear program. And that was supposedly happened when he sent them, B-2 bombers over there and dropped them. Apparently it didn't, stop their program. For what we're seeing now. So, at this point, like I told you the other day, Steve, at this point, due to the fact that Donald Trump is not going to do what I think is required to end this whole thing, he's not going to do that. He's clearly shown that he's either somebody's holding it back. It's time for Donald Trump to go ahead on and call it a day with this deal here and say, hey, we won. We accomplished what we wanted for right now. We stopped Iran's nuclear program for the moment. We've done all we can do. Cause it'll be a disaster if they put ground troops. Donald Trump knows this. Well, maybe he doesn't know it, but his military leaders know
0: right,
1: it.
0: Right, right.
1: They're not gonna walk into Tehran and take over the whole damn country. Cause see, those people over there, they really disappointed me, Steve. They really, I told you when I saw the funeral of that man, the leader that a couple of weeks ago, millions of people showed up for that man's burial. It shouldn't have been not one person there except for the man's family that showed up for that burial, for the way he treated his people and killed his own people.
0: Yeah, because back in February, we fought at the time when we started bombing the hell out of them that the people would rise up and topple that leadership. Didn't happen, right? Hold the thought. News, a service of industrial injection. 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
10: NBC News projects Republican Senator Darlene Graham will face Congressman Ralph Norman in a South Carolina Republican Senate primary runoff. Scott Carr has details.
11: Most importantly, I want to thank the Republican voters of South Carolina for having confidence in me.
12: Darlene Graham was appointed to the seat after the passing of her brother, Senator Lindsey Graham. She has the backing of President Trump.
11: I look forward to the next 2 weeks, meeting with you, listening to your concerns, and telling you more about me and my conservative values.
12: NBC projects neither Graham or Norman will have the necessary 50% plus one vote to avoid a party runoff that's set for August 25th. I'm Scott Carr.
10: Destructive storms that stretch hundreds of miles are pummeling parts of the Midwest and Ohio Valley again tonight. A level 3 out of 5 severe storm risk is covering portions of the region, including cities like Chicago, Indianapolis, and Columbus, Ohio. Hundreds of thousands of people are without power across Ohio, Illinois, and Indiana, with numbers expected to go up as storm is packing 90 to 100 mile per hour winds move across the region. The White House has lifted the ban on TikTok on federal government devices. The move follows a Justice Department opinion finding that employees can legally download TikTok under the platform's new U.S. joint venture, which is majority owned by American investors. TikTok's Chinese parent company, ByteDance, retains a 19.9% stake, while Oracle, Silver Lake, and MGX each hold 15%. The arrangement is the latest in an effort to keep TikTok available in the U.S. Tuesday was the second day of jury selection in the Tupac Shakur murder trial in Las Vegas. Dwayne Davis is accused of orchestrating the 1996 murder of the rapper. He faces life in prison without parole if convicted. The process is expected to last through Friday with opening statements on Monday. I'm Tammy Trujillo.
7: Denver metro area going to be looking at upper 60s, even a few low 70s early this Wednesday morning. Temperatures today, though, is going to stay slightly cooler than the last several, so that's good news. Even better news is also increasing shower and thunderstorm chances late today, this evening, and tonight. Near 90 for a high this Wednesday. Lows, low to mid 60s. Mild, cooler than average temperatures for Thursday, Friday, and the weekend. Average high and low here now this time of the year is in the upper 80s and upper 50s. We're going to be seeing low to mid 80s for highs Thursday through Saturday. Low near 60. Good chances of some daily rain showers, and garden variety thunderstorms. I'm meteorologist Mark Huer.
2: Current temperature
13: 78 degrees.
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4: In 1783, the Revolutionary War was nearly over, but America's future remained uncertain. Officers in the Continental Army were angry. Congress had failed to provide promised pay, and some considered using the Army's power to force the government's hand. George Washington understood their frustration, but he also knew the liberty they had fought to win could be destroyed by the very army that secured it. Washington confronted his officers and urged them to choose honor, patience, and loyalty to the Republic over rebellion. He could have used their anger to increase his own power. Instead, he used his influence to restrain it. Power asks what it can take. Character asks what duty requires. Washington's lesson still stands. Freedom survives when leaders place principle above ambition and remain faithful to God, country, and the people they serve.
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7: Last weekend, the North Iowa Nationals took the main stage of Poland. Coming to you from the NTPA headquarters in Marion, Ohio, this is the NTPA Overnight Report. I'm Greg Hunter. The North Iowa Nationals in Rockwell started Thursday evening, but that didn't stop pullers from getting to the track early. By Wednesday, the pits were definitely starting to fill up. With four sessions of pulling over 3 days, there was a lot of action. Too much for Mother Nature, as the rains came in Friday afternoon, which led to session three to being canceled. To open the show Thursday, 100 trucks and tractors made their way to the track. Starting with the light mods, it was a match made in heaven for Todd and Terry Feiss, taking the top two spots to open the weekend, ahead of Johnny Payne, who held down the third spot. The light mods had Friday off and got back to the track Saturday afternoon, when Todd Feiss did it all over again, tugging the sled 350.87 to get the win. Wayne Sullivan climbed into the second spot with a pull of 350.84, barely behind Todd, and just ahead of Johnny Payne, who finished third again with a hook of 349. The two-wheel drive trucks also hit the track early Thursday, with Mike Wallen taking the win over 35 other trucks in the pits with a hook of 358. Marty Klock held on to second, with Russ Nichols in third. Saturday, the podium did have some movement, as expected, with so many tough trucks hooking. Terry Timmerman picked up the win over Russ Nichols and Wayne Timmerman. The Superstock Opens were also in action Thursday, with Scott Wentworth getting an incredible number of 375 to pick up the win ahead of Terry Blackburn's 365 and Cody Cheezik's 363. When they got back in action during session three Friday afternoon, the distances were still big. Bob Gansmer went 376, which was 4 feet better than Aaron Hull's 372 and Terry Blackburn's 367. One of the favorite diesel classes to hit the dirt Thursday also, it was the Superstock Diesel Trucks. Todd Deegan saw the 400-foot mark in front of him, but the sled tugged his truck down just before, going 382. His second truck came in second, and Shane Kellogg with Trump came in third. Saturday afternoon, Thursday's winner fell to the second spot behind Craig Dickey and his Cummins Killer 3, but ahead of Blake DeBrew's Flammable. Always fun to watch the mini modifieds who roared to life Thursday in front of some full grandstands. With 22 hooking, it was loud, wild, and fun to watch. Adam Kester continued his great season with wins as he got past Chase Richardson and Mason Theobald. The minis were also scheduled to hook during Session 3, but rain made it a one-pass weekend. Wrapping up Thursday were the mods and Derek Bargy taking the win with the Judge Next Generation over Corey Kielmeyer and Brett Berg. When they got back in the track during Session 3, Lane Bullinger took his money pit to the win, a foot better than Corey Kielmeyer and Derek Bargy. The four-wheel drive trucks made their debut in Rockwell during Session 2 Friday afternoon, when Scott Phillips took the win by 0.3 feet over DJ Sullivan and Mike Mankey. Saturday evening, Scott Phillips picked up win number 2 of the weekend over Tommy Corsa and Rob Foster. Also hitting the track for the first time Friday afternoon were the Pro Stock 4.1s. With the pits full of over 30, it wasn't easy, but Chris Ashelman tugged the sled 3:48, picking up the win over Brian Deck and Tom Galatz. When they got back on the track Saturday, some of the others in the pits had figured out the Iowa dirt. Dean Hockley picked up the win after going 3:73. Earl Dominguez went 3:71, good enough for second, and Tom Galatz took third for the second time in as many hooks. The Super Farms only got one hook during the weekend after Friday's rainout, with Brooke Ferris picking up the win over Joe Bush and Lee Butts. Fan favorites Super Modified Semis were only able to get one hook in the weekend, with Pete Miller getting another win this season ahead of Lonnie Saylor and RJ Simon. The only other class to get one hook this weekend were the Unlimited Mods. David Richardson picked up the win with a hook of 3:60, topping Joe Ader's 3:49 and Doug Theobald's 3:47. Coming up this week, Region 2 polls in Coldwater, Michigan, Sandusky, Ohio, and Zanesville, Ohio, while Region 3 goes to Newton, Wisconsin, and Norwich, Wisconsin. If you're loving polling, there are lots of state polls this week, too. This has been the NTPA Overnight Report. I'm Greg Hunter. Remember, poll hard.
8: Thank you very much, Mr. Hunter. Update here as we... again, turn the page on the calendar. Hump Day, 12th day of August, rolling your way. Meanwhile, 844-844-3388. We'll get back and let Eagle finish up his slots here. First, and he's been kind of pounding this drum for some time now about the fuel prices, gas prices, which this past day Representative John McGuire of Virginia says this is a big deal for the midterms. Now, we hope the downward trend in prices will continue, but he said energy costs are a key kitchen table issue as voters prepare for November's elections, arguing President Trump's push for energy dominance is critical to bringing prices down. But when you talk about, you know, what they call kitchen table issues, gas prices are a big deal. Yeah, you've probably noticed under Gas Buddy that prices have been creeping down just a little over the past 2 weeks. You've been still averaging about $4.01 per gallon Tuesday. Virginia motorists, he says, have recently received some relief. Gas Buddy data showed the state's average price fell roughly 11 cents over the past week to about $3.80 per gallon as of Tuesday. We need to continue expanding domestic energy production. Got to keep drilling, got to keep refining. The Virginia Republican also discussed the president's effort to enact the Save America Act legislation, looking to tighten federal elections. Proof of citizenship for voter registration, photo ID at the polls. Now, I said this would boost election integrity. Democrats, of course, arguing it would make registering and voting more difficult for eligible Americans. We have to continue pressuring the Senate to act here. We have passed this out of the House many times. It goes over to the Senate and gets stalled. He also framed the midterms as broader ideological contest, warning Democrats obviously would reverse Trump's border and energy policies if they regain control of Congress. You know, that's the theme of the midterms. This is going to be common sense versus crazy communism. Now, as far as Iran goes, he calls Tehran a real threat and backed the president's strategy of continuing to apply maximum economic pressure while seeking increased stability in the Middle East. And that's pretty much the route he's been taking here in recent days. There's question marks as to what the real reasoning is. But as far as any vessels shipping in or out of Iran, there's nothing getting in, nothing getting out. All right, so here we go. Back to Eagle. Thanks for hanging in there.
9: Okay. Yeah, let me start off where I was talking before you went on the break. As far as Iran, oh, and by the way, one quick note, and I don't know if you got any listeners in California. I'm just gonna say a couple words, and they can take it for what it's worth. Anybody associated, if you live in California, you might wanna move out. You might wanna get out of there as quickly as possible. From what I'm hearing, but that's all I'm gonna say about it. If you live in California, you might wanna find a new place to live. Now, let me move on to this deal here with Iran. Let me get to this part about, cause I'm seeing these videos and other things about Donald Trump, today. People are calling him a coward. And I told you that, Steve, I told you that, months before he got that airplane from that country, that wasn't nothing but a setup. That plane was something not right about that plane. It was given to him by an Arab country. I don't trust those people. And he made a bad mistake by even taking that plane, spent a lot of money on that plane for no reason. We had a perfectly good plane. He should have kept using that one. But anyway, people are trying to make it out that Donald Trump is a coward because they claim that he hid out in a food truck, delivery truck, and got out of the plane and got into another plane, got the hell out of Turkey or whatever they did. And what I got to say to those people is, because they said that they might have heard that there was a terrorist attack, might have been on that plane. They go ahead and shoot an air-to-ground missile at the plane or something. Anybody that's calling Donald Trump a coward, you would have done the same thing if you knew that your plane was possibly going to be shot out of the air. And if you say you wouldn't, you're a liar. You're only lying to yourself. Well, why would you mean to tell me you're going to sit on an airplane knowing that it could possibly be shot out of the air? Donald Trump did exactly what I would have did and a lot of other people would have did. He'd have got the hell off that plane and found another way to get back to the U.S. And that doesn't make him a coward. But but I tell you who the coward is, and I've been telling you that for the last few months, that when you want to talk about cowards between the two leaders, that man over there in Iran has yet to show his face, Steve. He's still hiding underground like the coward that he is, the so-called leader of Iran or whatever they call this loser. He still hasn't shown or made an appearance in public. That's what a coward is. He calls himself the leader of Iran. He says that he's not going to negotiate a deal with America. He's asking the USA to pay money for the damages, the missiles that we've dropped on him. Well, if you're going to do that, my man, why don't you show your face, come out on TV, come out in public and show us how big and bad you really are. But he won't do that because he's a coward just like his father is, just like his father was. So, like I said, that's what a coward is, a man that hides underground and lets other people do his dirty work and is afraid to even come out and make an appearance even on television. That's what a coward is, just in case these idiots don't know that. Now, let me talk about this situation with the other deal that's going on. And I told you this, going on much now with these radicalized Muslims that's in America right now that's making their appearance and getting more and more aggressive by the day. with the way that they're conducting themselves. And Trump, he needs to take a real hard look. The hell with Iran. I don't care about Iran. I'm concerned with America right now. That's what I'm concerned with, in the individuals that Biden let in that's on the loose here in America. We have been very lucky. We haven't had a terrorist attack in America with all these radicalized people running around in the USA. But it's just a matter of time before it happens, judging by that video I seen a couple of days ago up in Dearborn, Michigan. Donald Trump, I told you this last week, Donald Trump needs to send some people into Dearborn and find out just who's in Dearborn right now. Who are these people and why are they in the United States? And what are these people all about? Are they legal or not? Because if they're not legal, if they're illegal, if they came in through Biden, if they walked across that border in the 4 years Biden was in the White House, they need to be escorted right out of the United States back to where they come from. Simple as that. We shouldn't even have to be talking about these people. Donald Trump, needs to be focusing on that situation that I've seen in Dearborn and the situation that's going on in Minnesota and other cities around America. That's what we need to be concerned with at this point. I told you about Iran. As far as Iran goes, like I told you, I put it to a point blank like this. If I was Trump, I'd say, okay, we gonna call it a day in Iran. We might keep some Navy ships in the Strait of Hormuz to make sure that these ships are getting through safely and no ships are being sabotaged and nobody's no money. But as far as Iran goes, with the bombs and all that, you say that we're low on materials. We don't shot off a lot of bombs. We spending a lot of money on this nonsense and ain't accomplishing a damn thing. It don't look like it. So sometimes you got to just go ahead on and call it a day and come on back to the USA and focus on that, because I promise you, these gas prices, as a matter of fact, since you was talking about that, I seen a $6 billboard today, at a truck stop. I'm not gonna say what state it was in, but I'm seeing $6 for diesel fuel, and it's gonna keep getting higher and higher. The longer Trump stays in Iran, the higher it's gonna get. And like I told you before, I never thought in my life that I would see a $9 or $10 on a billboard in the United States of America. But I'm really thinking real close. If Trump stays in with this nonsense, with this war, we're going to see that. We're going to hit that $10 mark. And it'll be all over for the Republicans, Steve. It'll be all over for the Republicans. That's exactly what the Democrats want. And that's what Iran wanted. The man said that yesterday. I told you that yesterday. They said that they're trying to hold out on. They ain't trying to make no damn deal. They're trying to hold out as long as they can into the midterms, into the election in 28, and hopefully they can get another man in like Joe Biden, and then they can continue their nuclear program, because Gavin Newsom, AOC, Kamala Harris, or any other Democrat you name ain't going to do a damn thing to stop Iran's nuclear program, and that's what Iran is waiting on. They're waiting for Trump to leave the White House so they can get another Democratic loser in there, and guess what? They'll have a nuclear weapon, and then all hell will break loose. You keep telling me that the U.S. shouldn't use a nuclear weapon. Well, I guarantee you this, Chris. I guarantee you this, Steve. Iran, they get a nuclear weapon, they'll use it. And I thank you for taking my call.
10: Okay. I think nobody's denied that, but that's why they can't have it. Yeah, that's why they can't get it. I have seen some of those stating that, what a coward. Yeah, Donald Trump left the media. He left the reporters on the plane. And he snuck off the plane and left them in harm's way. Matter of fact, he wasn't actually, according to the reports, he wasn't on. He wasn't on the new gifted Air Force One from Qatar, nor was he on the traditional Air Force One, when they did the whole decoy thing. He was on a totally separate plane. Everybody was fooled. Hold the thought. We got to get a quick timeout back in two.
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10: The whole time frame, how this all worked out. Yeah, darndest thing I've ever heard. I'll just skip right down to the timeline, this event time frame. The order of operations, I guess they call it. Now, this is he's going to Turkey for the NATO summit, remember, about a month ago? Originally, he flies to Turkey on the new Qatar-gifted Air Force One to be there for the summit. An Iranian assassination threat triggers a secret deception operation. Security officials devise a plan to conceal which aircraft Trump's actually traveling on. So, departure time arrives. The Qatar-gifted Air Force One leaves Turkey first, without Trump. After which, the president publicly boards what they call the legacy Air Force One in Ankara, walking up the stairs, waving for the cameras, creating the appearance, this is the plane he's going home on. But he secretly exits the legacy Air Force One through the other side of the aircraft. It gets into an airport catering truck that was raised to the plane's door level. The catering truck then drives President Trump to a smaller Air Force C-32A, a modified Boeing 757 that was parked nearby. He secretly boards the C-32A. Defense Secretary Pete Hegseth also boards that plane separately. So you had reporters and some of the White House staff aboard the legacy Air Force One, unaware the president's not even on board. They were then, and this was the whole secrecy thing, they were instructed to close their window shades. Remember all the reporting about that? Legacy Air Force One takes off as a decoy and eventually uses the AF-1 call sign despite the fact the president was not on board. Trump's actual C-32A flies secretly to Britain under a nondescript call sign, Reach 18, with the normal flight tracking system switched off, arrives at the RAF Mildenhall in Britain on the C-32A shortly before the actual Legacy or Decoy Air Force One arrives. Trump somehow transfers back onto the Legacy Air Force One after landing. The Post says exactly how this transfer occurred is still uncertain. He then emerges from the Legacy Air Force One in front of the cameras, making it appear he was on that aircraft from the time it left Turkey. He then boards the Qatar gifted Air Force One in Britain and finally flies back to Washington with the press and staff. Now, they said, remember when Trump told the reporters on the plane, if I go, you go, in regard to the plane being targeted? He wasn't actually on the plane, but... All right, news break. Philip, got you coming up. Brighten day.
13: There's a tight race in Wisconsin in the Democratic primary for the state's next governor. Democratic Socialist Francesca Hong is running neck and neck with moderate David Crowley as of late Tuesday. Votes are still being counted in Milwaukee, where election officials say results are being delayed because of some missing USB sticks. At least three people are dead after a dangerous storm swept through the Midwest on Tuesday. Two of the deaths were in Indiana. A four-year-old boy killed when a tree fell on his home. Another person killed in a house explosion believed to be storm-related. The third death was reported in Ohio. Spotify is rolling out a new label next month following its battle against AI-generated songs and artists. The music platform announced Tuesday it will start putting the label AI Persona on profiles beginning in September. Profiles with the labels will be excluded from being recommended to its users through its algorithm. I'm Tammy Trujillo.
14: Denver metro area going to be looking at upper 60s, even a few low 70s early this Wednesday morning. Temperatures today, though, is going to stay slightly cooler than the last several, so that's good news. Even better news is also increasing shower and thunderstorm chances late today, this evening, and tonight. Near 90 for a high this Wednesday. Lows, low to mid 60s. Mild, cooler than average temperatures for Thursday, Friday, and the weekend. Average high and low here now this time of the year is in the upper 80s and upper 50s. We're going to be seeing low to mid 80s for highs Thursday through Saturday, lows near 60, good chances of some daily rain showers, and garden variety thunderstorms. I'm meteorologist Mark Huer.
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16: 75 degrees.
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17: 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Joe Biden never suggested banning the sale of gas-powered cars by 2035, which Gavin Newsom did until there was a big pushback and he stopped. 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Regulating this, regulating that, regulating this, regulating that. Everything that these Democrat socialists want done, they're doing out here in California.
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0: many as we roll on through the late night, early morning hours. Great to have you with us. Yeah, James chimed in. I think you're spot on. That's what I was alluding to. Right now, the president's plan, it appears he's just going to try to strangle Iran with the blockades and the sanctions until they crack. And you're hearing, and I'm hearing the reports, that Iran can't even pay their military right now. You know. All right, let's get on down. Promise. Philip in Florida. Good morning.
1: Morning, Steve. How you doing?
0: Well, we made it through the official derecho. It's confirmed. We had an 800-mile swath of winds, Philip.
1: Wow.
0: Yep.
1: That's huge. That's a long ways.
0: Started all the way,
1: Steve,
0: up.
1: I'm going to touch
0: northwest Iowa, then swept through Illinois, Indiana, Ohio, Kentucky, Virginia, all the way down to South Carolina. Unbelievable. Got a lot of damage in our area here. A lot of damage.
1: Yeah, you know what's funny is Ohio's been getting a lot more tornadoes this year, and they've been getting a lot more weather than they usually do. It's crazy how this pattern has worked out on the weather. And they just upped the chance of that one getting off of that one that came off of Africa at 70% now, Steve. So
0: yeah,
1: we got to keep an eye on it. It's quite a bit of ways away from us, but we still, and keep an eye on Hawaii. Like I said yesterday, Hawaii, they're looking at something right now too as well. I want to touch a little bit on this president's airplane thing. Okay, first off, the reason why they put him on that blue plane has more countermeasures and different things that they can use for missile avoidance and all that kind of stuff.
0: Mm-hmm.
1: That other one doesn't have it put in yet. They still have it. That airplane is not finished, the one that we got from Qatar. They're still working on it, there's still systems on it that the blue one has that it doesn't have.
0: And right.
1: They're still installing stuff like that.
0: Yeah.
1: Okay. Now, about him transferring from plane to another plane, Bill Clinton did that back in the day. They did it with Bill Clinton. They moved him from a blue-colored plane to a solid white plane to protect him a few times. And it's part of securing the president. He's the president of the United States.
0: Right.
1: It's no different than...
0: If there is a threat, which they had, obviously, they had a legitimate threat from Iran. It doesn't matter who. If it was Joe Biden, if it was Barack Obama, if it was Bill Clinton, it doesn't matter who. They would have done the same thing.
1: It's the president of the United States. This guy makes a lot of decisions that secures the United States. We have to secure him. I don't care what party he's in. I don't care what he's done. And I don't care if people like him or like him.
0: Mm-hmm.
1: Don't like him or don't. You know, it doesn't matter. He is the president of the United States. That is what you do for the office. And I've mentioned this time before. You know, there's a lot of presidents that I didn't like. And there's a lot of them I did like. But it doesn't matter what I feel as far as liking them or disliking them. They are in the office. You still have to respect the office. And I don't care if it's the president. I don't care if it's your governor. I don't care if it's your senators or your congressmen. You still have to respect their office. And they make decisions for us, so they have to be secured. I'm sorry. That's part of the sad reality of today's society, that we have to secure these folks that way. Because of stupid stuff. I mean, look at Trump's background. Look how many assassination attempts have been on the man. It makes common sense. You have to secure him. If you move him from airplane to airplane, it's part of the deal. Russia does that all the time with Putin. If he goes out, they have people that are imposters that are like him.
0: Yeah,
1: that they put in his planes. It's no different. It's part of securing the president. When a leader of a major country in the world has to go somewhere, they have to make sure they secure that person. No matter if it's male, female, what party they're in or any of that stuff. You know, so, but we did it to Clinton, though. They moved him from a G5, I think it was a G5 Gulfstream. It was the blue one for the Air Force, and they've got a solid white one and put him in that years ago, and I forget where it was at. You'd have to look it up. But, you know, if it takes that to secure the president in Hegstedt, we're going to do it. Those are the guys that call the shots. If they call the shots and they're the ones that are making the decision, we have to secure them. I'm sorry, it sucks, but, you know, it is. I mean, you think about the amount of money it costs, Steve, to move not one, but two 747s over to Turkey and back, okay? Then you've got to pay the cost of that 757 that he went on as well to staff it and everything. Do you think, how much money you think, Steve, was involved in that operation?
0: I'm sure it was a lot. Boatload.
1: And I don't know. I was watching on YouTube. There's some guys over in London, or not London, but in England at Mendenhall that watched that port. And I saw the airplanes coming in through there. And those guys over there were joking about it. But there's also something I noticed a little bit more. The security on those two airplanes was a little bit more than just the norm. And I say that because they had all

0: get with the big picture. You know what I mean? I mean, there's a lot of money it takes to move the president. You know, I mean, it takes a lot to move the president. You know, I mean, just think about going to Palm Beach. How many times have you heard these stories about how much it costs the sheriff's office at Palm Beach every time he comes into town? You know, because of all the security they have to supply for him. But if they don't have that security, we got individuals that are going to try to shoot him on the golf course. So we had to have that security there, right? Mm. So, I mean, it paid off, you know? It paid off big time for that situation. So it's part of the equation of protecting the president. It's the president of the United States, one of the most powerful guys in the world. You know, I mean, this guy can change financial institutions. I mean, we've seen that. You know, the power that the president has is it's crazy. I mean, people just don't understand it. You know, and I don't think they really comprehend it as much either. So, but other than that, I'm tough on that rant. We had launch yesterday, Steve, and SpaceX got some more Starlinks up there.
1: Oh, yeah?
0: Yeah, they sure did. 29 of them. Did you hear anything, Steve, about Elon Musk building a chip factory in Houston?
1: Indeed I did. Yes, sir.
0: Okay, I wanted to ask you about that because I read an article today about it. I guess it's going to be in Grimes County, just north of Houston. He's going to put $119 billion into a factory to build chips. Now, I don't know if it's me or not, Steve. That's a lot of money. What do you think?
1: Sure is, and I guess that's going to be jobs, economic support for that region, all the other businesses that will support the people working there, going to and from, the trucks coming in and out.
0: It is a 3,000-job deal. Okay, so there are going to be 3,000 people involved in this. He's working with Intel, and we all know who Intel is if we study computers. And I really think that this is something to watch because they need chips for all these starships and all these rockets and, you know, these Starlink satellites. All this stuff needs chips, and he's going to do it. And it's called a Terafab is the company, I guess, that's going to be building the chips. And if you watch, who's he been talking to recently, Steve? He's been talking to NVIDIA, right?
1: Mm-hmm.
0: He's been dealing with NVIDIA a lot. They build chips. So they, you know, I mean, it's one of them deals that it's all up in there. I mean, it's crazy stuff. But, you know, I just don't know how this guy does this. He must be a smooth talker, man. Because he's going to throw up $5 billion of his own to start with to get it up off the ground. He's already built, or is almost done with it, in Cape Canaveral. He's building a building that's almost as tall, if not, as the VAB for his starships. And the starship thing is it's getting ready to come to fruition in Florida. It's coming. I mean, I wouldn't doubt it if we see a launch from Cape Canaveral within the next few months. And we got the catch that's going to happen in a couple months, coming back to Boca Chica, where he's going to bring the vehicle back to home base. So Starship's going to take off and come back. If he can get that and the boot together, it's a totally reusable piece. So what's your thoughts, buddy?
1: Big time investments. It'll be interesting to see when they get the Florida thing up and running, though.
0: When they get the Florida thing up and running, I think we're going to see a lot more launches. I'm not saying Elon's going to get rid of the Falcon 9. He's still going to keep the Falcon 9 because we still got, and that's something else, we got a crew replacement that's going to be happening in about a month or two for the space station. So they just did a spacewalk the other day. They worked on some stuff. That was neat watching them out there working on that. That was cool. I've seen that. But, you know, there is a lot of stuff that's going to be happening at the Cape, and a lot of things going on, and

0: you know, I hope Basil gets his Blue Origin thing up off the ground for him, because he's going to need it. Because he's still got to meet the demand for his constellation he's putting up there. So, well, I know you got to go and do your commercial thing there. So, y'all have a good day. I appreciate you having me, Steve. And everybody be safe out there.
1: All right. Great to hear from you, Philip. Thank you for checking in. It is indeed 844-844-3388, the Steve Summers Overnight Drive.
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0: So apparently it is, Friday edition 2. Hello, Brain Dead.
1: Hey, Steve, you ever see that? Well, I sent you about Prince Mongo. Hey, you talk about a Looney Tune. Yeah, he'd be the poster child for the Democrat Party. I'll put it that way. But,
0: was he a time traveler or something, supposedly?
1: I'm gonna give you the Cliff Notes version. He was from the planet Zambodia. He came here to Earth 9 light years away.
0: Yeah.
1: 90, I can't remember how many light years he said he was away, to help save the Earth. And he is 333 years old. He actually was 79. And hey, believe it or not, he actually did run for mayor of Memphis a couple of times, and people did vote for him, believe it or not. Like I said, you have to read the Google and watch the YouTube videos to get the full scope of him.
0: So. Okay.
1: But I did see a few things interesting today. You see XAI is suing the guy that owned the IHRA?
0: I did not catch that. No, so what, do they owe him money or something? Or?
1: Well, you know how he's suing them for unpaid money. They're suing him for, I think it was mismanaged money and not filing proper invoices and whatnot that were paid. It's going to be a mess, but I did see that Live Tour, you remember the golf tournaments?
0: Yes.
1: Yeah, supposedly they found a new investor to help them out. They canceled their tournaments, the last couple of tournaments. Real quickly, if you're a baseball fan like I am, I know our good buddy Rick Friend and Buckeye Boy and a few more of us are. We're getting closer and closer to a possible lockout from 94. Now, the MLB and the Players Association met at the end of June, and there's some agreement on a few terms, like the free agency proposal, which is going to allow players over 30 to qualify for free agency within 5 years of service, not 6 years. The new minimum salary is going to be $1 million for at least 2 years of service. Now, the one thing I do like about this is they're going to end the deferred compensation. Now, you know what all that's about, right?
0: Not really.
1: All right. Ohtani signed his contract. I think it was like $700-800 million over X number of years. But he's not going to get paid until 2035 to, I think it's like 2050. You're not going to be able to do that no more. And I kind of like that because you know who started all this crap? Two people.
0: Who were they?
1: Oh, I'm sorry. I thought I lost you there for a second. The owner of the Mets, I can't remember his name, and Bernie Madoff.
0: Okay.
1: They're the ones that started all of this because remember, Bobby Bonilla gets $1.35 million a year up to 2030 or 2022, I can't remember exactly when. And how all that got started was Bernie Madoff went to the owner of the Mets, says, I can make you more money, and you can defer your payments to him over time and still make more money on the interest. You see how well that went over, right?
0: So Bernie, he was the scoundrel. He was the shyster guy, right?
1: That Bernie Madoff.
0: Wow.
1: Yes, that is Bernie Madoff. They also did agree to end some qualifying offer systems for free agents. Now, the thing I like about this, and you know how in the NFL you have I can't think of the name of what they call it now, the cornerstone players, and this is what they're going to kind of come up with and where – the player is going to retain an advantage for the teams. It's going to be an advantage for the teams to retain their stars. through a maximum contract length and a salary increase as well. But the major sticking point right now, and this is where the lockout's going to come in, is the money between the big market teams and the small market teams. In 2025, there was $446 million gap between the Miami Marlins and the LA Dodgers. Now, keep in mind here, the last time a small market team has been to the World Series has been nothing since, has been zero since 2015. While you got football, basketball, four teams have gone. NHL has gone, eight times. But they also, the MLB has also said over the last 20 years, a luxury system tax is not working. And like we were talking about with Ohtani, you know, having that deferred contract and spending 60-something million dollars a year, this is where things are getting out of control with the whole luxury tax. And in the end, under this next contract, they want the salary cap to be $245 million at the top, but at the floor would be $171 million.
0: Mm-hmm.
1: With this proposal, eight teams would be eliminated from the, would be eliminated as far as the salary cap goes. I mean, they spent too much money. And 12 of those teams would be able to come up and increase their payroll system. Also, too, under this new system, that the players are going to be guaranteed a 50% of revenue split, and all revenue from local media will be centralized. That means no more blackouts. So, but also, too, the other thing I saw interesting, they're going to expand the roster to 28 players, and instead of having the five where you have to go down to the minors during the season, it will go from five times to three times. So there is some progress, but a lot of the news reports that I'm hearing and reading, it's the lockout is very, very imminent.
0: Wow. Yeah, I don't know. Have they not, do we not learn by history? Last time that happened, it decimated the game for years.
1: Yeah. Oh yeah. You figure it is all about money. I mean, like you were saying, the big market teams like the Dodgers are able to outspend the money. The guy that owns the Dodgers, he's got a $1 billion contract for the local market just in LA alone. That does not include what the MLB is paying them too. So I can see where this is going to be a win-win and a plus-plus, but like you said, at the end of the day, it all comes down to money too, Steve. So, by the way, I need some help, buddy.
0: Oh, yeah?
1: I need some really help from you, buddy. I am in the doghouse, something bad right now.
0: Now, what have you done this time? I guess would be the next question, but I'm looking at the clock. We hit the midnight hour on the West Coast just ahead. Back after this, the Steve Summers Overnight Drive live from the Hot
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9: There's a tight race in Wisconsin in the Democratic primary for the state's next governor. Democratic Socialist Francesca Hong is running neck and neck with moderate David Crowley as of late Tuesday. Votes are still being counted in Milwaukee, where election officials say results are being delayed because of some missing USB sticks. Milwaukee election director Paulina Gutierrez says 5 of the 9 flash drives need to be re-downloaded because of human error and that nearly 15,000 ballots have yet to be counted. At least 3 people are dead after dangerous storms swept across the Midwest Tuesday. 2 of the deaths were in Indiana, a 4-year-old boy killed when a tree fell on his home, and another person killed in a house explosion believed to be storm-related. The 3rd death was reported in Ohio. President Trump says that the Secret Service directed last month's undisclosed plan to move him off Air Force One and onto a separate military aircraft. Mark Mayfield has details.
10: Speaking to reporters Tuesday, Trump said it was the Secret Service's decision.
11: It's only up to the Secret Service. I just follow what they'd like to do. So I go by Secret Service and the military.
10: The Washington Post, citing an official and reviewed material, says President Trump used an airport catering truck as cover to secretly board the smaller plane while leaving from the summit in Turkey. Trump had arrived in Ankara on July the 8th aboard a new 747-8 donated by Qatar. The decision to switch planes was made after what intelligence officials described as a credible Iranian threat against the president. I'm Mark Mayfield.
9: Spotify is rolling out a new label next month following its battle against AI-generated songs and artists. The music platform will start putting the label AI Persona on profiles beginning in September. Profiles with the labels will be excluded from being recommended to Spotify users through its algorithm. Spotify will allow artists to disclose their profile with the label, but for those who don't, the platform's moderators will do it themselves after reviewing them. I'm Tammy Trujillo.
12: Denver metro area going to be looking at upper 60s, even a few low 70s early this Wednesday morning. Temperatures today, though, is going to stay slightly cooler than the last several, so that's good news. Even better news is also increasing shower and thunderstorm chances late today, this evening, and tonight. Near 90 for a high this Wednesday. Lows, low to mid 60s. Mild, cooler than average temperatures for Thursday, Friday, and the weekend. Average high and low here now this time of the year is in the upper 80s and upper 50s. We're going to be seeing low to mid 80s for highs Thursday through Saturday. Lows near 60. Good chances of some daily rain showers, and garden variety thunderstorms. I'm meteorologist Mark Huer.
2: Current temperature
6: 75 degrees.
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0: And a new day officially underway as we cross the midnight hour on the West Coast. Welcome into a hump day. All right, midweek already upon us. Yeah, they've been telling us concerns of flooding. Indiana again under the gun after rounds of thunderstorms in recent days and during the full-fledged derecho this past day. Yeah, more thunderstorms have developed. They're not severe, but they are dropping torrential rain. So we, again tonight, the update that just came down about 10 minutes ago. East Central Indiana, already 1 to 3 inches have fallen in the last several hours. Another 1 or 2 inches in the forecast. We're seeing flash flood warnings. Definitely slowing down on the interstates. A lot of that rain's been crossing Interstate 74, by the way. Just heads up so you know there. We've seen these storms kind of develop since we started, from just a little cluster along 74, about halfway between Cincinnati and Indianapolis. We now have torrential rains falling from north central Kentucky, all the way up into the almost quite the Kokomo to Marion, Indiana. Yeah, rains stretching from Muncie to Richmond. All this progressing gradually further south and east. Pappy, get ready for more rain. It's coming our way. Ah. All right, so we left off. Hey, you're in the doghouse, bro. So what have you done now?
1: Brother. I need some help. I have severely PO'd Dingbat off. I mean, bad. Now, you know, Monday night we had that lovely Powerball drawing, right?
0: Yes.
1: And by the way, don't forget tonight it's $1 billion. So remember, if you do happen to win, don't forget about your weird relatives, mainly everybody listening to the show.
0: Mm-hmm.
1: Anyway, so Monday night, me and her, we lay down, go to bed. We totally forgot about the lottery drawing and the ticket and all of that. So yesterday morning I got up and she said, hey, I was running late to work. I was running late this morning. Can you check the lottery ticket? I said, sure. So I checked the ticket. I said, babe, I got good news and bad news. She said, uh-oh. Well, what is it? I said, the good news is we get to work tomorrow. The bad news is we didn't win anything. Bye to me.
0: That did not make her happy. But, yeah, I see that. I kind of figured that would be the case. Yeah, let's see. Wednesday evening's jackpot, $1 billion with a B. Wow. What's that say? Cash option, if you take the lump sum payment, about $433.1 million. Before Uncle Sam takes, what, about a third of it? I think you can live with that, though. Well, let's see what's going on with the buckwheat this morning.
3: Good morning, Steve. Yeah. I, about this lottery stuff, I guess Bryce Harper there, the Phillies there, he's getting the congressman and stuff all wound up. I guess he made an ad for the gambling, people that run gambling, and I guess they were running it on the baseball stations, and they're all upset about the baseball players, you know, being on the ads for supporting gambling, and they want to ban this here activity. And it's like, well, I mean, gambling, I see a lot of gambling ads on all sports networks, you know, and it's your thing, so I don't know what the deal is, but anyhow, it's I sort of like Bryce Harper because he plays for my Phillies, but you know, hey, anybody who wants to play the lottery, you know, I just tell them, you know, why don't you give me the money that you would have spent on the lottery, and then you'll still feel the same, and at least I'll feel happy. You know, because most times people don't, you know, you buy a lottery ticket, you don't win. But, you don't get nothing.
0: Right,
3: so,
0: right.
3: Anyhow. Yeah, but maybe I should play the $1 billion lottery here. Or get Cream of Wheat to do it, because she's pretty good at finding stuff.
0: She found the keys. How long have those keys been missing?
3: I'd say it's about 18 months.
0: Wow.
3: And I remember I, you know, helped her set up her yard sale, you know, on a Friday night, and I was tired, and I'd come home, and I couldn't remember, you know, and the next morning I went, you know, moved my truck. I had the trailer up to it, and well, I couldn't find my keys. I couldn't, you know, I thought maybe they fell out on the way home from the school where she set up the yard sale. So I walked the street. I walked, drove real slow, and I could not find them, and I couldn't figure out where they got to. But anyhow, we had a situation. We had a bag of potatoes that sort of got rotten and left a stain on the floor. We kept smelling this stuff, so I figured, well, we're going to wash the garage floor and move the freezer in case something fell behind there that, you know, defrosted itself and it's making a stink. And so, yeah. So the keys were behind the freezer. I guess I must have went into the freezer to get something out for breakfast the next morning and laid them down. And, oh, it was a chest freezer, you know, and, hey, but, hey, at least I went and checked to buy another key fob. That's what these keys are. And it was like $250, $300. Just couldn't quite spend the money. Now I'm glad I didn't spend the money.
0: Mm-hmm.
3: But I still have that money in my pocket. But, yeah, so anyhow, one of the things about, you know, being a truck driver, you get to see a lot of people and their activities and their stupidness that they do on the roads. When you come up to a traffic light, Steve, and it's flashing red, what do you do?
0: It's a four-way stop.
3: Exactly. So you stop, and when it's clear and the next person stops, you know, you go.
0: Mm-hmm.
3: Well, Last Friday, we had a couple thunderstorms roll through and knocked out some traffic lights, and they were flashing red, you know, and I come up to them, and I stopped, and the other traffic was stopped, and, you know, as you're in a long line of traffic, you know, they stayed stopped. They wouldn't go. It's like, you crazy idiots, you know, it's a four-way stop. You know, people just don't realize, they don't know, when things don't work exactly the way that they normally should, they don't know what to do. You know, it's, I remember when I was 16 and my dad took me out to train me, and he was very insistent on me knowing where my wheels were in relation to where I was sitting. And he had a patch of grass that he wanted me to park my front right tire on top of. And it was in a church, local church parking lot. There was like little grass growing up in the crack. And he would stand there and he would watch. And every time I failed, you know, I couldn't park my wheel on it. And he would just shake his head. And it got me so pissed off because, you know, tell me if I'm left or right, or, you know, what I'm doing wrong, but I had to figure it out on my own. And, mm-hmm. you know, and that was actually pretty good. I mean, all my vehicles now, I know pretty well where the, where my, you know, like the right front corner and stuff, even if you can't see where your tires are, I can normally know where they're at. So, yeah, and that actually, you know, I wasn't planning on being a truck driver when I was 16, you know, but anyhow, that helped me in my career. So, yeah, my dad was, he had a good method, you know. I mean, I liked it, but, and it was tough, but, you know, people, you know, sometimes those tough things are good for you.
0: Mm-hmm.
3: But, you know, about this oil price, there's a lot of local gas stations now. It's under $4 a gallon for gas, and I was just talking to Cream of Wheat there, and I was like, well, you know, it's all these, what makes the price go up is the speculating, you know, the oil market, people trading oil and stuff, but yet they trade this oil, but yet they don't have to take delivery of it. They don't have to have oil storage units. You know, and if you would have to take delivery of the oil that you buy, I think it would knock tamp down the price a little bit, and it wouldn't be so volatile, you know. But anyhow, that's just a truck driver's idea, mm-hmm. you know. But people want to make money quick, and, you know, so that's probably not going to happen. You know, if they have to take delivery of it, they won't change the rules there. But anyhow, this past weekend, Ashton Mario Kart is no longer a teenager. He became 20 years old now.
0: Wow, how about that?
3: And he's quite happy about it, you know. Everybody's talking to him about his birthday, and he's all pleased, you know. We went and spent Saturday afternoon. We took him to the movie theater, and we watched two movies that he wanted to watch, and, you know, and just spent the afternoon in the movies here. But it's been a while since I did that. But that's sort of expensive. But anyhow, you only have a 20th birthday once in your life. But, yeah, so anyhow. Yeah, so that's about all I have this morning. And on our way to New York City today, we got some yogurt, and we got a bunch of produce on today. And got deli meat and pork, and so, yeah, we're going to, and the produce that we have is not, I don't have any lettuce on, so it's all grapes and melons and stuff like that, so I don't have to worry about transmitting this disease up here and make everybody have the runs in New York, which probably wouldn't be too bad, they're Democrats, but so... All right, well, speak at you later.
0: Appreciate the update. Glad you found the keys. I'm sorry. I'm glad Cream of Wheat found the keys. The better half comes to the rescue. The Steve Summers Overnight Drive.
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0: more rain, flooding rain, southeast Indiana, flash flood warnings. Franklin County, Ripley County, what did I say? A couple of inches have already come down this morning on top of all you've seen. Another one or two as these thunderstorms continue to roll through the region. This latest flash flood warning, Interstate 74. Yeah, right about State Route 101. Yeah, be aware, water may be over the freeway. Well, hey, what day is it?
1: Well, I think it's the day that you say, hey, Mike, what day is it? What day is it?
0: How about hump day?
1: How did that happen? These things just keep, like, rolling around here every week, you're
0: right? Yeah, every time you turn around, yeah.
1: Yeah, every week we seem like we get back to this. But where did last week go? How did we get here already? It feels like it should just be a couple days ago. It doesn't feel like it's been a whole week already.
0: I mean, we're 12 days into August. Unbelievable.
1: Yeah, exactly. So, anyways, I'm working on a short week this week there, Monday there. I did one of the Steve Summers things there on Monday. Remember when you used to work at that other place down there, down there where the streetcar named Desire used to ride by, and Pappy used to hang out across the street eating donuts? You used to do these things called taking a day off on a Friday and a Monday and make like the 4-day weekend and 4-day work weeks. I think you got pretty good at that there for a while, didn't you?
0: Well, with 20 plus years of service in, my vacation time was, what'd I get? I think I was 4 weeks vacation a year, and then all the holidays, of course, so that's like five plus weeks. And then, of course, sick time as well.
1: Yeah. But, anyways, I took a PTO day on Monday. I think it's the first PTO day I've ever taken in my life. Did you know this about this stuff called personal time off?
0: Yes.
1: I mean, that's on top of vacation. I got five personal time off days as well as 3 weeks of vacation with this place. So, I'm kind of trying to get used to all this stuff Monday through Friday and this PTO and. So anyways, we're working a 4-day work week this week. We had Monday off, went up and saw my mom up in upstate New York over the weekend there, and Sunday was her 80th birthday, so we had a good day, dinner Saturday night, and then hung out with them and my stepdad and that for the rest of the weekend there. Came home Sunday evening, and so we got a couple things done around the house, but anyways, hey, yesterday, I hear you keep talking about this thing called a drought. And our weather people here, they keep trying to scare us with this drought thing. And how do we have a drought with all this rain going on, Your Honor? Because we keep getting all these thunderstorms like you're just talking about now out there in Indiana. A couple inches of rain here, a couple inches of rain there. How does that work out, having a drought? I can't go out and mow the lawn because the grass is so wet.
0: Right.
1: I haven't mowed the lawn in 2 weeks because it's growing, but I can't get on it because it's too wet to get the lawnmower out. So I'm just trying to figure out how this drought thing's working. Is it the same people that talk about saying there's a dark side of the moon and the moon don't spin or something? Are those people telling us there's a drought?
0: We ain't got no drought here, that's for sure. I had to drain several inches out of the pool yesterday, and it's overflowing again.
1: Yeah, I understand. And the worst part about it is that's not warm water going in that cement pond either. So that doesn't help keep your temperature up at all.
0: Right.
1: So, and it gets rid of your chemicals. Then you got to go out and get more chemicals to replace what gets thinned out there by all that going in. So, anyways, how you made out this year have you been able to afford to maintain it and keep it crystal clear and all that, or or is the chemicals, what are they going for? How's their prices been this year?
0: Since I got everything cleared up, I've been in pretty good shape. I haven't really had to do anything more than just add my chlorine tablets. Now, we had that derecho come through yesterday. There's a lot of green leaves in there I'm going to have to be scooping out.
1: Okay. Are those chlorine tablets, are they still a buck a piece like they used to be?
0: No, sir. I think it's a five-pound bucket is $40-something dollars, close to 50.
1: Wow. Wow. Oh, boy. Yeah, I remember when we had them. Those what are they, like a three-inch tablet or something? They used to be like a buck a piece or something.
0: Yep. Yeah, I wish. Hey, the one-pound one-pound bags of shock are $5 or $6.99 now.
1: Wow,
0: it's nuts.
1: Wow, that's crazy. Yep, like everything else in the world, right? Prices have gone up and gone crazy. But anyways, so I don't know. Not a whole lot other than that happening. Actually, with Facebook stuff, I've always had a bent bumper on the fire truck. It came with it. The department had it, apparently caught something with it. I think they were backing up and caught something with it and twisted it. And so it's never been straight. And I found one on Marketplace there the other day, and the guy's going to hold it for me until I can get out there this weekend. So I think we're going to be able to put a new replacement front bumper from another War of the France on there that's straight. Hopefully looks a little better. So we're going to try to improve the cosmetic look of the fire engine this weekend. So had a ride out to get this. It's actually just somewhere around California, Pennsylvania. Never realized there was a California, Pennsylvania. But then again, until I started hauling propane, I didn't know there was a California, Maryland. So, but anyways, we're going to be out that way, and I don't know. Might be close enough to Shanksville. I don't know if we'll try to take a swing through there just for a few minutes, but anyways, we'll be out that way Sunday sometime and trip out and back all in the same day. I tell you, that's like a 4-hour ride out there. Just not after we did that last weekend.
2: NBC News is projecting that Milwaukee County Executive David Crowley has won the Democratic primary in Wisconsin's race for governor, dealing a major upset to Democratic Socialist Francesca Hong. The result marks a dramatic turnaround for Crowley, who dropped out of the race roughly a month ago after initially struggling to gain traction. The man accused of killing UnitedHealthcare CEO Brian Thompson was in Manhattan State Court yesterday ahead of the start of his trial next month. Scott Pringle reports.
3: Lawyers for Luigi Mangione are trying to get permission for a live broadcast of his trial. They want an overflow courtroom for more people to have access to it. Prosecutors are concerned, though, that Mangione supporters will try and intimidate witnesses and jurors. Mangione's state murder trial is scheduled to start September 8th. Then he'll have a federal trial next year. In New York, I'm Scott Pringle.
2: And at least three people are dead after storms pummeled the Midwest on Tuesday. Two of the deaths were in Indiana. A 4-year-old boy was killed when a tree fell on his home. Another person killed in a house explosion. Also a person died in Ohio. I'm Mark Mayfield.
4: Denver metro area going to be looking at upper 60s, even a few low 70s early this Wednesday morning. Temperatures today, though, is going to stay slightly cooler than the last several, so that's good news. Even better news is also increasing shower and thunderstorm chances late today, this evening, and tonight. Near 90 for a high this Wednesday, lows low to mid 60s. Mild, cooler than average temperatures for Thursday, Friday, and the weekend. Average high and low here now this time of the year is in the upper 80s and upper 50s. We're going to be seeing low to mid 80s for highs Thursday through Saturday. Lows near 60. Good chances of some daily rain showers, and garden variety thunderstorms. I'm meteorologist Mark Huer.
5: Current temperature
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10: In 1783, the Revolutionary War was nearly over, but America's future remained uncertain. Officers in the Continental Army were angry. Congress had failed to provide promised pay, and some considered using the Army's power to force the government's hand. George Washington understood their frustration, but he also knew the liberty they had fought to win could be destroyed by the very army that secured it. Washington confronted his officers and urged them to choose honor, patience, and loyalty to the Republic over rebellion. He could have used their anger to increase his own power. Instead, he used his influence to restrain it. Power asks what it can take. Character asks what duty requires. Washington's lesson still stands. Freedom survives when leaders place principle above ambition and remain faithful to God, country, and the people they serve.
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0: Here we go. Right back at it as we roll in. It's official. Officially Hump Day. See what's going on somewhere out west. Hello to Klondike Mike. What's happening?
13: Oh, hello, Harley Boss. Thank you for logging me in, Mr. Summers. How you doing?
0: Dealing with the weather. Mother Nature's kind of, she's angry these days.
13: Yeah, it seems to be nonstop. My daughter's down in southern Kentucky, and she's just got a pretty sturdy home they moved into. They bought down there, but she's terrified of tornadoes. That weather just keeps hammering them. Poor truck drivers, man. They got to work in this stuff, and they're the hardest working people on the planet. They're like our army, our private army. If the stuff ever hit the fan, Steve, I mean, our trucks have food in them, gear, firearms, you name it. I think the truckers would all get together and, like, circling the wagons, you know, and I think they actually will help save this country when the S hits the F finally, and Washington is overturned and the commies are run out. I think the truckers and the wall of meat is going to really help. But, Steve, I've got an update on that B-52 and Bonneville, which I love. I kind of grew up in that culture because my friend across the street was a semi-famous painter. He wasn't as famous as Ed Roth or any of that, but he painted for Carroll Shelby when Carroll Shelby had his shop down at LAX. He used to take me there, and I counted 27 Cobras, Shelby Cobras there one time, Steve. And that's where Leland worked. He was a fantastic custom painter, and he taught it at El Camino College. And he showed me, he gave me the Spirit of America, Craig Breedlove's Bonneville jet car that broke. It broke the 400 and the 500, then the 600 mile per hour record. And he gave it to me. It was like a three-wheeler jet car.
0: Yeah.
13: And I had that. Was number two of two, and I had that in my hands. And his mom found out about it. Oh, boy, she came over and took that thing away from me. She thought I was going to sell it or something. I said, no, I'm going to keep it forever. She said, no, I'll give it to you later. But never did get that thing back, Steve. But that track, Bonneville, was discovered by Captain Benjamin Bonneville and explorer Joseph R. Walker. They discovered the remnants of ancient Lake Bonneville back in 1833. And they started racing on it back in the 30s. It was actually an oval track, 10 miles long. And Sir Malcolm Campbell, he hit first one to break the 300 mile per hour barrier in 1935 in his Bluebird. But they started going faster and faster in the 50s. Well, after that, they stretched the racetrack out to a straight line, 13 miles long. In the 50s, after the war, a lot of builders used scrap missiles to put together the first streamliners, and the speed started really increasing. It required a longer run of 15 miles. Today, the Enviro Nazis have ruined it, and the pilots, the ground pilots, are really concerned because they shrunk it down to about 6 miles with the slower, lower horsepower cars. They shrunk them down to 2.5 and even a 1 mile run. You know, and that's disgusting. I mean, I remember the famous land speed records. The attempts back in the 60s, Art Arfon had a car called the Green Monster, and he took an engine out of an F-104 Starfighter, Steve, and put that thing in there. And I think the horsepower on that was 17,500 horsepower, Steve, on Art Arfon's Starfighter car. Craig Breedlove's rocket engine car was 48,000 horsepower. And I don't know if you remember Gary Gabelich rocket car. He produced 58,000 horsepower on that thing. And boy, you talk about insane. Art Arfon's crashed at 610 miles an hour. He crashed and almost died, and that was it for him. Craig Breedlove held the record for 600 miles an hour for 5 years, and until Gary Gabelich broke it 5 years later. 622 miles an hour in the blue flame, and Craig Breedlove's car was specially fitted with tires that were pre-tested, Steve, to 800 miles an hour. That's nuts. And they're mad at the stripe going down the center. If you notice, they got rid of the stripe, and they put flags up. The environmentalists want flags up because the stripe is, they think it's ruining the salt. And the salt builds up by winter water, and when it evaporates, it naturally hard packs. And it's a giant remnant of ancient Lake Bonneville. It's actually a separate lake. And I love going there. I've been there. I haven't been on the track, but I've crossed from Salt Lake over to Wendover, which I is a fantastic city. It's like a little Las Vegas, and there's never anybody there. It's like the most deserted gambling town I've ever been to. But I go into that gas station before you cross the border there, and in Utah there, at the very far west side, there's an old-time Bonneville Salt Flats gas station there where all the racers have their pictures on the wall. When you go in, it smells, Steve, just like, you know, when you go in the old place, it smells like the 40s and 50s, and it's right. Kind of your head swells and you go back in time. That's what it does when you go in there. It's just fantastic. But anyway, I would suggest anybody to stop in. It's like a truck stop there. Go in there and buy something. You can get T-shirts, hats, and then go to Wendover and spend a couple hundred bucks at the casino there. You'll never know what you hit there. It's such a beautiful little town. I wouldn't mind living there. The Bonneville Lake Salt Flat there, Bonneville is surrounded by the most rugged mountains. They're just beautiful if you love the desert like I do. And Steve, I've got an update on the B-52. They've got so many

0: a pod. There's two engines per pod, and each pod is fed separately from a different fuel line system. Now, all the B-52 is the most redundant plane ever made. It was designed in the 40s, and it is just fantastic. It's got zero-hour airframe. Every piece can be remachined. Mm-hmm. They still have the original blueprints. But anyway, they know what happened to that plane. They know exactly. You can tell when the thrust. There's only four things that could bring it down. It's contaminated fuel, bird strikes, massive mechanical failure, or combat. Now, it might have been hit with something, who knows, but for four engines to go out on one side, they say it's impossible, the Air Force. So what happened is that plane took off, and the speed to take off on that's 190 if it has a load. And that had a heavy radar system load on it with eight people. They still don't know. They're still giving erroneous information on the crew. But anyway, that's another story. It lifted off. It did 190 miles an hour, but they're saying that that plane made a right turn, a sudden right turn, and then instantly pivoted on one wing and went straight into the ground. And they say estimated speed 60 miles per hour on impact. And I'd like to know how a plane can go from 190 miles an hour liftoff, make a sharp right turn, and plummet straight into the ground and only do 60 miles an hour. To me, that doesn't make sense, Steve.
1: Well, and then to have absolutely nothing left, I mean, you would think it hit the ground at 20,000 miles an hour, just disintegrated.
0: Right. There's only one other instance of a B-52 right wing failure or a total wing failure, and that was at Minot Air Force Base, and the crew fired up the two engines right at the last moment, and they were all saved. It's that plane can fly on four engines, but it has to be split up on each wing. The tail rudder is massive, but when four engines go out on one side, it overrides the power of that tail fin there, Steve. And there's just in my opinion, that was a DEI hire. A female pilot, they bragged that she was a captain, and now from Barker Air Force, but now it's a male flying captain. In my opinion, it was a DEI, and she flew that thing into the ground, just like the DEI helicopter pilot hit that jet plane over there on the Potomac.
1: Yeah.
0: But, Steve, I've spoken enough. I really love your family, man. You have the greatest trucker patriot family, Eagle, Grump, Pappy, Brain Dead, Rambler, and Diane. I hope Diane's doing better, Rambler. Horse Feathers, Philip, Dingbat, Buckwheat, Cream of Wheat, and others. Man, I just love them all. It's funny, Steve, you got three or four of them. They sound like they're the same person. Are you sure they're not using different names as the same guy?
1: I know. That's, they're all individuals. Yes, indeed. Speaking of part of the cast of characters, I did get an opportunity. I spoke with old Knucklebuster. About the time I sat down to start my show prep here, a little after 10 this past evening, he gave me a ring to give me an update. Still in the ICU, sound has sounded a whole lot better. They've finally taken the tubes, the drain tubes, like, out of the lungs, and he said he's hoping to get out of there on Thursday. Now, I guess he'll go to a different floor for a couple days. Then he's going to have to do, I guess, like the in-house physical therapy. When, as we all know, when you've been in the hospital like that, your muscles just start fading away. And a big concern is when people that have been in there, he's been there for getting close to 2 weeks. Concerns about maybe people tend to fall when their muscles get weak like that. So he'll do some in-house therapy, but he sounded encouraged. He again had nothing but praise to offer for the care he's been receiving there at the VA hospital in Memphis, Tennessee. So getting better. Positive news. I promise him I'd share that with the listening audience. So there you go. 844-844. 3388, the Steve Summers Overnight Drive.
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0: back at it here as we roll into a hump day. I trust your week's going well here. Yeah, quite the light show going on just west of the secret bunker. It looks like a lot of the, rather than cloud to ground lightning, looks like they're just dancing in the clouds. Cloud to cloud lightning, nonetheless, big rumbles of thunder. Heads up, some drivers of Daimler trucks may notice your headlights not lighten up the road ahead as well as they should. You are not, they say, imagining things. And there is a recall in play. According to the National Highway Traffic Administration recall documents, Daimler is recalling more than 3,000 aftermarket Grote headlights for their medium-duty trucks. Low-beam headlights may illuminate improperly, due to a software glitch. Headlights affected by the recall, they list all the parts numbers there. These headlights are direct replacements for all Freightliner M2, 106, and 112 models, and include de-icing technology featured on other Daimler trucks. After the headlights have been in high beam mode under higher ambient temperatures and switched to low beam mode, the low beam light intensity may be very dim but for several minutes before gaining full intensity. Lower visibility could obviously increase the risk of a crash. No reports of crashes or injuries to date. Other than dimmer low beams, no other indications that would reveal whether a truck's headlights are compromised. But as of recall August 6, Daimler has not come up with a remedy for the defect. This recall, they say, is related to another recall issued last month. That recall identified the same issue with original parts installed on more than 23,000 Daimler trucks, whereas that was a vehicle recall. Yeah, the latest is an equipment recall for aftermarket parts. Meanwhile, we did have news just here a few days ago. Daimler's announced plans to build a brand new state-of-the-art manufacturing facility here in the U.S. According to the president and CEO of Daimler Trucks, this new manufacturing facility supports our long-term growth plans for North America. They did not announce yet an exact location for this particular facility. I am thinking along the lines, big deals like this, they probably are going from various states looking at potential areas where the real estate is there and see, what are you going to give us for incentives? What kind of tax breaks and things like that if we put this investment in your state? But, yeah, I don't see a dollar and cent amount on that either. So there you go. Meanwhile, 844-844-3388. Getting close to news break, so looks like Dan checking in here. Maybe the blind man coming our way as we get the final hour underway just ahead here. All right, Buckeye Boy, update. He said, I'm rolling. Yeah, this is going back a little less than an hour ago. I'm finally back up to rolling. Went to the top of Mont Eagle to sleep. Good guys they were, and I would highly recommend them. Anderson Mobile Truck and Trailer Repair. They're actually out of Mont Eagle. Mont Eagle Mountain. So, yeah, I guess, luck of the draw you had there, Buckeye Boy. They happened to be passing by, stopped. actually made the one-hour drive to the 24-hour-a-day Kenworth facility there. So, Mark checking in. Morning, Steve. Just stopped a motorway service for a cup of tea. Saw diesel at 203 per liter, and that's in the British pound, right? Works out to just under $12 a gallon. Wow. Yeah, we're complaining about $5, $6 diesel here, $12 a gallon in the UK. All right, 844-844-3388. In the final hour, updates here in the last several days. We recall the cyber attacks taking place regarding water and wastewater systems. Apparently, these attempts continue, the hacking. It has now reached at least a dozen states around the country. The threat actors exploiting low complexity attacks against industrial controllers. These intrusions possibly linked to the Iranian government, they say. But this continues to prove the water infrastructure in this country remains dangerously exposed. Updates again. That and so much more coming our way. Glad to have you along. Final hour just ahead following our news break. 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
10: NBC News is projecting Milwaukee County Executive David Crowley has narrowly defeated State Representative Francesca Hong in Wisconsin's closely watched Democratic primary for governor. The Milwaukee County clerk mentioned late last night that there were some issues with the downloading of absentee ballots, which led to a delay in the final count. It now appears that Crowley has beaten the Democratic Socialist, who was surging in the polls, securing the win over Hong by the slimmest of margins, 39.8% to 39.4% at last check.
1: President Trump is commenting on his departure from a NATO summit last month, where he secretly boarded a smaller U.S. military aircraft while an older Air Force One served as a decoy. Speaking to reporters Tuesday, Trump said it was the Secret Service's decision.
7: It's only up to Secret Service. I just follow what they'd like to do. So I go by Secret Service and the military.
1: The Washington Post, citing an official and reviewed material, says President Trump used an airport catering truck as cover to secretly board the smaller plane while leaving from the summit in Turkey. Trump had arrived in Ankara on July the 8th aboard a new Boeing 747-8 donated by Qatar. The decision to switch planes was made after what intelligence officials described as a credible Iranian threat against the president. The man accused of killing UnitedHealthcare CEO Brian Thompson was in a Manhattan state court yesterday ahead of the start of his trial next month. Scott Pringle reports.
11: Lawyers for Luigi Mangione are trying to get permission for a live broadcast of his trial. They want an overflow courtroom for more people to have access to it. Prosecutors are concerned, though, that Mangione supporters will try and intimidate witnesses and jurors. And that's the focus on today's hearing. Mangione's state murder trial scheduled to start September 8th. Then he'll have a federal trial next year. Mangione's pleaded not guilty to murder and other charges. He's accused of shooting Thompson outside a Midtown hotel in 2024. In New York, I'm Scott Pringle.
1: And $1 billion is up for grabs in Wednesday's Powerball drawing. The cash value of the grand prize, $433.1 million. I'm Mark Mayfield.
12: Denver metro area going to be looking at upper 60s, even a few low 70s early this Wednesday morning. Temperatures today, though, is going to stay slightly cooler than the last several, so that's good news. Even better news is also increasing shower and thunderstorm chances late today, this evening, and tonight. Near 90 for a high this Wednesday, lows low to mid 60s. Mild, cooler than average temperatures for Thursday, Friday, and the weekend. Average high and low here now this time of the year is in the upper 80s and upper 50s. We're going to be seeing low to mid 80s for highs Thursday through Saturday, lows near 60, good chances of some daily rain showers, and garden variety thunderstorms. I'm meteorologist Mark Huer.
2: Current temperature,
13: 76 degrees.
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6: This is America in the Morning from Westwood One. Good morning, I'm John Trout. It's Wednesday, August 12th, 2026. Here's what's coming up on America in the Morning.
7: Primary election night sees key battles in six states, including Democratic primaries in key swing states that could be a bellwether for November. I'm John Stolness in Washington.
8: Illinois and Indiana are reporting damage from a storm system with pummeling rain and wind gusts up to 80 miles per hour.
9: Had one fatality.
8: I'm Jennifer King.
10: A catering truck, a clandestine flight, and a ruse, all to protect the president from a potential Iranian threat. I'm Jeff McKay.
11: A judge weighs in on the New York City mayor's controversial surcharge on high-dollar second homes. I'm Clayton Neville.
12: Russia has released American military veteran Robert Gilman, a former Marine who spent more than 4 years in prison. I'm Lisa Dwyer.
6: Judge makes a ruling on the jury in the upcoming Luigi Mangione trial. All ahead on America in the Morning. It's 7 after. Voters in six states went to the polls for primary elections ahead of this November's midterms, with a key Democrat primary for governor of Wisconsin turning surprisingly tight in a state with no automatic recount and one of the most closely watched races as votes were counted through the night. John Stolness has a recap.
7: Francesca Hong, a progressive candidate and chef, had been well ahead in the most recent polling, but found herself in an extremely tight race with the establishment-backed candidate, Milwaukee County Executive David Crowley. Hong has called for the cancellation of Thanksgiving and the defunding of Immigration and Customs Enforcement, and the race was seen as a test of the power of progressives in a key swing state. The party's left wing was victorious in Minnesota, where progressive Lieutenant Governor Peggy Flanagan won her party's nomination against moderate Congresswoman Angie Craig. Flanagan will take on former sportscaster Michelle Tafoya, who in an interview with News Nation talked about her dominating Republican primary victory.
13: Our message took. Our message resonated with people. We know here in Minnesota that this state is going in the wrong direction at the speed of sound. And that breaks a lot of Minnesotans' hearts, mine especially. But so many Minnesotans are sad about it. They're either leaving, their businesses are leaving. But I hope this gives them hope.
7: In South Carolina, Senator Darlene Graham, the sister of the recently deceased Lindsey Graham, who is filling his seat, advanced to a GOP runoff with conservative Congressman Ralph Norman. She told supporters she will work hard to win the runoff and make her brother proud.
14: This is a very emotional night because I'm usually standing here celebrating with Lindsey. I want to thank President Trump, his steadfast support, and his complete and total endorsement means so much to me. He knows that I will stand with him and fight for his agenda just like Lindsey did.
7: In Minnesota, Democratic Senator Amy Klobuchar easily won her primary in the race for governor.
15: In Minnesota, trust is not given. It's earned. That trust comes with an expectation.
7: She'll face Republican Lisa DeMuth, who beat Trump-backed pillow salesman Mike Lindell, setting up the first female governor in the state's history in November. And in Connecticut, 78-year-old Democrat John Larson lost a primary challenge to the former mayor of Hartford, Luke Bronin. Larson had been seeking his 15th term in office. John Stolness, Washington.
6: A massive storm moves through Illinois, Indiana, and into Ohio, which included reports of tornadoes and flooding. Tornado sirens were heard in Cincinnati, and heavy rain was also felt in Kentucky and West Virginia. There were reports of homes and businesses damaged. As many as 1 million people lost power Tuesday, including nearly 400,000 power customers in Indiana. And flights at airports from Chicago to New York experienced massive delays and cancellations. Correspondent Jennifer King reports Ohio's governor said so far one person has died from the severe weather.
8: Illinois and Indiana are reporting damage from a storm system with pummeling rain and wind gusts up to 80 miles per hour.
9: Sadly, we have had one fatality in Roseville, one fatality that we're aware of. This was an individual who died simply because they could not, had an emergency, and they could not get to that individual.
8: Ohio's Governor Mike DeWine warned residents about the severe weather sweeping eastward.
9: We are in a very dangerous weather situation that really involves all of Ohio.
8: DeWine spoke from an emergency operations center in Columbus.
9: So it's not only is storms, the wind, possible tornadoes, as you see, we have active in three counties, possible or tornado right now. So this is not something that will end tonight, but it's something that people really need to be focused on for the next several days.
8: Near Chicago, tornado sirens sounded and flights were temporarily suspended Tuesday at the city's two major airports. More than 780,000 customers in Illinois, Indiana, and Ohio lost power. Footage shows damaged roofs, flooded roads, and trees tangled in power lines. 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I'm Jennifer King.
6: 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It's 12 after. The jury is set in the trial of accused killer Luigi Mangione. When America in the Morning continues after these messages.

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4: 15 till, welcome back. This is America in the Morning. Startling news from the Congressional Budget Office when it comes to the national debt. The CBO says the government's nearly $40 trillion national debt is now costing the Treasury more than $3 billion each day just for service payments. The CBO reported that just net interest on public debt totaled $963 billion between October 2025 and July 2026. Interest payments on the debt have grown by $117 billion, or 14%, compared to the same period last year. It's now estimated that the deficit for this year will be approximately $2.1 trillion, and that unless there's spending changes, the nation's deficit could reach a staggering $50 trillion in just 4 to 5 years. Shifting gears, we're learning more about the U.S. government's legal argument as they try to avoid paying back all importers for illegal tariffs. Correspondent Jennifer King reports.
5: U.S. government lawyers say Judge Richard Eaton on the Court of International Trade overstepped his authority when he ordered refunds for all of the importers that paid President Trump's tariffs, which were deemed illegal in February. They filed with the U.S. Court of Appeals for the Federal Circuit Court. Their opening brief points to the birthright citizenship case that went before the Supreme Court last year. The decision in that case limited the use of universal injunctions, which apply a ruling to all affected parties, not just the specific litigants. Customs and Border Patrol has already processed around $100 billion in refunds. The government argues that importers who have not yet brought lawsuits are still free to do so. Law professor Barry Appleton says the government has a strong case, and if they win, the most likely losers are small businesses that can't afford to sue. I'm Jennifer King.
4: Unlikely.

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5: When things got really late at night last night on MS Now, Jen Psaki, former White House spokesperson for Joe Biden, former spokesperson for the State Department with John Kerry, Jen Psaki, who it was so strange how these people who are Democrats and work for the White House and the State Department as political figures then effortlessly transition into the role of news anchor and journalist, reporting on election results on a cable network like MS Now, or for that matter, a major broadcast network like ABC via George Stephanopoulos. But anyway, there was Jen Psaki in their studio, which is not nearly as nice, of course, as the Relief Factor studio here where O'Connor and Company comes from. And I want you to listen to various moments along the line as the news anchors and teleprompter readers and analysts there, all of them left-wing liberals, that's MS Now's business model, they're not even pretending anymore. My voice is not welcome there. My analysis is not welcome there. They don't care what I think, and by representation, if I were there, I would be there to sort of explain the perspective of a conservative Republican who supports Donald Trump. They don't think our opinion matters. It's not worthy of consideration. So nobody like us is there on the panel. So they're having their own internal conversation. And, you know, when there's no news coming in and you're waiting for election results and the teleprompter ain't telling you what to say, something remarkable happens. They start to fill time. And they fill time with things that can actually resemble the truth, even truth that doesn't make them look very good. So let's start right there. As you'll hear Jen Psaki explain, again, using that same language, well, this is really a shock because Francesca Hong had the lead. Think about those words. What do you mean, had the lead? This is not like a sporting event. It's not like 3 weeks ago, votes came in and you were counting the votes and you knew who was winning or not. Those weren't early innings. All you know, if you want to be accurate, is that opinion polls based on those who were asked suggested that a majority of those people had a favorable opinion and intended to vote for Francesca Hong. Now, that's a lot wordier and more complicated and, frankly, not quite as sexy as saying Francesca Hong has a dominant lead in the election, which is what they were saying, but it's not at all accurate. What a poll tells you is not the same as a candidate having a lead. So go ahead and listen to Jen Psaki now come to terms with that as they start to explore what actually happened in Wisconsin last night. Go ahead.
6: Okay, I know we've been talking about this, but it's just worth restating that most polls headed into Election Day showed Democratic Socialist Francesca Hong with a very safe double-digit lead in the Wisconsin gubernatorial primary. And she could certainly still win. But as you can see, with a little more than half of the vote in, Francesca Hong is down to the establishment-backed candidate David Crowley, which is, I think, not where most people expected this to sit with 51%. Of the vote in. Peter Alexander, Eugene Daniels, and Shauna Thomas are all back with me. And I think we're going to go to Ali Velshi, too, and check with him in a moment as well as he's getting more votes in. First of all, I'm curious, and I'm going to ask Ali this. Early vote, what's interesting to me, one of the things, is that there was over 100,000 people who voted in July, and during early vote and vote by mail. That was a period of time where Crowley was in and out of the, in and out of the race, right? He was out for just over a week and then back in. So we'll see if those have been counted. Maybe they have, maybe they haven't been, but we'll check on that.
5: And by the way, as they started to roll in and check those votes, and let's pause for a moment and recognize how ridiculous it is that they were counting early votes a month ago at a time when the candidate who ended up winning last night wasn't even officially a candidate in the race. What are we doing here with these early voting? But that's fine. It turns out Crowley ended up raking in the votes and winning this election by a whisker. Now, the conversation then turned to how the news media covers a political race. And Eugene Daniels, now you remember Eugene Daniels is the guy with a very giant fluffy afro. And he's kind of, is he gender non-binary or gender non-trinary? Or I don't know what the representation is there. But he likes to dress up in women's clothes, the only way to put it. Eugene Daniels accidentally stumbles on the truth.
6: But what do you think this is saying right now about the electorate? Let me start with you, Eugene.
7: I think part of it is, I think it's more about us in the media that cover these things, is we chase often what is the juiciest story that we can tell, what's the clearest story that we can tell about this election, what's the clearest story we can tell about this primary, instead of sometimes just like letting the voters tell us what it is. What we heard from Will McDuffie on the ground is that like some people weren't interested in Francesca Hong to vote for. Just because someone goes to a rally does not mean they're going to vote for that person on Tuesday, right? It doesn't mean that they are going to actually think that person can be electable. And so we have to do a better job as, well, I think we do great here in the MS, but like the larger media ecosystem.
5: That's my favorite part. You know, rather than us telling people how they should vote and what's going to happen, maybe we should listen to the voters. Of course, we do a great job here. And then there's this moment, Jen Psaki, real fast, let's get to it. I know we're up against the clock, but this was super revealing. Listen.
6: It is really, and I want to bring Liz Smith into this conversation because Liz and I grew up in Democratic politics. We're still young, of course, but we grew up in Democratic politics together, and I think we both remember well when party leadership really selected the nominees.
5: There it is.
6: Say it then.
5: Yeah, the old days are gone because party leadership used to select these nominees and let voters pretend like they were voting. 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
9: In 1783, the Revolutionary War was nearly over, but America's future remained uncertain. Officers in the Continental Army were angry. Congress had failed to provide promised pay, and some considered using the Army's power to force the government's hand. George Washington understood their frustration, but he also knew the liberty they had fought to win could be destroyed by the very army that secured it. Washington confronted his officers and urged them to choose honor, patience, and loyalty to the Republic over rebellion. He could have used their anger to increase his own power. Instead, he used his influence to restrain it. Power asks what it can take. Character asks what duty requires. Washington's lesson still stands. Freedom survives when leaders place principle above ambition and remain faithful to God, country, and the people they serve.
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12: At least three people are dead after violent storms hit the Midwest on Tuesday.
13: Wow, these are some winds. There is stuff everywhere. Oh my God, there it goes, there it goes.
12: Two of the deaths were in Indiana, a four-year-old boy killed when a tree fell on his home in Jennings County, and another person killed in a house explosion believed to be storm-related. Another person died in Ohio. Also in Ohio, in Grafton, 16 people were struck by lightning at a prison and taken to local hospitals. The favorite to win Wisconsin's Democratic primary for governor is lost in an upset. Democratic Socialist Francesca Hong was favored to win Tuesday's race, but she's been narrowly defeated by moderate Democrat David Crowley. Hong spoke to supporters last night.
14: We fought through this primary because Wisconsinites have rejected the politics of fear, of apathy, and division.
12: Crowley will now face Republican Tom Tiffany in the November general election. Crowley is a Milwaukee County executive who had the backing of retiring Governor Tony Evers, who had argued that Crowley offered the best chance of delivering in November. Retired Marine Robert Gilman is back on U.S. soil after being released from custody in Russia. More from Mark Mayfield.
15: Gilman had been in Russian custody since 2022 after being arrested for allegedly kicking a police officer while drunk. President Trump said Russia agreed to release Gilman after his discussions with President Vladimir Putin. The Russian leader reportedly cited humanitarian issues for the reason behind the release. Gilman landed just outside of Washington, D.C. Tuesday night, with U.S. Envoy Steve Witkoff writing on X that he had the profound privilege of welcoming home a patriot.
12: Before the opening bell on Wall Street, stock futures are inching higher ahead of today's big inflation report. I'm Michael Kastner.
16: No blocking wrecks reported, but watch for lane closures on I-70, either direction for construction east of E-470. Work on Pena out near the airport in eastbound C-470. All lanes are closed for work at Wadsworth. Use the off and on ramps to bypass the area there. Construction on the southbound Santa Fe ramp to eastbound C-470 continues. And work on Sheridan on the west side of Sloan Lake. I'm Danny Christos with traffic.
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18: We'll be right back. Denver metro area going to be looking at upper 60s, even a few low 70s early this Wednesday morning. Temperatures today, though, is going to stay slightly cooler than the last several, so that's good news. Even better news is also increasing shower and thunderstorm chances late today, this evening, and tonight. Near 90 for a high this Wednesday. Lows, low to mid 60s. Mild, cooler than average temperatures for Thursday, Friday, and the weekend. Average high and low here now this time of the year is in the upper 80s and upper 50s. We're going to be seeing low to mid 80s for highs Thursday through Saturday. Lows near 60. Good chances of some daily rain showers, and garden variety thunderstorms. I'm meteorologist Mark Huer.
19: Current temperature
20: 69 degrees.
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5: All right, I have hesitated to do this on this program, especially since we had our national platform delivered to us in the beginning of May. Wow, it's been over 3 months now since O'Connor and Company, originating here in Washington, D.C., and on our flagship station, WMAL, has been a national show. I've hesitated to do this because it's just so cliche, but it is the conversation a lot of people are having, and we're going to be having it a lot between now and the primary season for the presidential election. So I'm going to go ahead and do it. I'm going to do it. I'm going to do it. 855-784-4255. Who do you want to be the next Republican nominee for president, Marco Rubio or J.D. Vance? Or if you've got a third option, you can go ahead and throw it in there. Not Donald Trump. Don't do that to us. And not that I wouldn't mind a third term of Donald Trump or even a fourth term. I'm just saying, yeah, he can't run. So let's not feed the left-wing media trolls who hate us already. Even though it's fun to watch them get insane when people say Trump 2028. Do you want Marco Rubio or do you want J.D. Vance? Who would you vote for if you had to vote today? 855-784-4255. We've got Senator Ron Johnson coming up next, by the way. And we've also got Congressman Jim Jordan coming up in hour number three. The reason I'm asking you now is because I see here, my opinion is that J.D. Vance is going to be the nominee for the Republicans unless he doesn't want it. But if he wants it, there's not going to be a primary between Vance and Rubio. Rubio will not run against J.D. Vance if J.D. Vance declares and says, yes, I'm officially putting myself forward as the potential nominee for the Republicans. Now, other Republicans will challenge J.D. Vance, including Ted Cruz, maybe Josh Hawley. I don't think Ron DeSantis will. But let's see what happens after he is no longer the governor of Florida. There are some potential other Republicans who could throw their hat in the ring. But if J.D. Vance wants it, then I think he will not face a challenge with Marco Rubio, and I think he will win it. But that still holds out the opportunity that J.D. Vance might not want it at this time. He just had a baby. And he's got a lot of time ahead of him. He's 10 years younger than Marco Rubio. So there's a lot of game to be played there. There's a lot of various possibilities. And if for some reason J.D. Vance chooses that he does not want to run for the nomination, then I think Marco Rubio is an obvious favorite. And I hear it all the time. Wherever I go around this country and engage in political conversations, it is top of mind for Republicans. Rubio or Vance? Rubio or Vance? So I've resisted it up until now. But let's have that conversation. 855-784-4255. Where are you leaning right now? The reason I ask is because Marco Rubio just participated in a podcast interview. This is with Katie Miller. Katie Miller is the wife of Stephen Miller. She worked in the White House for Trump 1.0, and she worked for Elon Musk for a bit. She's now the mother of four, I believe. She just had a baby, and she is hosting a podcast. And she, as you can well imagine, is pretty well connected with the administration. She gets some pretty good guests. And yesterday, it was Marco Rubio, the Secretary of State, and his wife of many years, Jeanette. And the more you see Marco Rubio filling out his role as Secretary of State and just sort of being a man of confidence right now, living his life and commandeering all of the responsibilities that have been thrust upon him, it's hard not to like him. It's hard not to be drawn to what an effective Secretary of State he is and what effective spokesperson he is for conservative principles he is. It's just, it's undeniable. And again, I like them both. I'd be happy with either, and I don't want to be forced to choose between Rubio and Vance. Who do I want right now? I'm gonna weasel out of that question. Frankly, because I like this show to be a platform for all of the candidates. The second one of the potential candidates for the next big election believes that I am in the tank for one or the other, well, they'll stop coming on the show. And I respect you and want you to be able to hear from every single candidate without my preference getting in the way of that. So, and by the way, honestly, at this time, between the two of them, if that's the question, and it is the question, you only have two options, Rubio or Vance, to me, it's a coin flip. Because I think they both bring great things to the table. But as an analyst, if you asked me what I think will happen or what the most likely scenario is, I'll stand where I've stood. If Vance wants it, it's his. So who do you want? While we wait for you to phone in at 855-784-4255, here's a little bit of that podcast, just so you can see exactly how comfortable in his own skin Marco Rubio is these days. Here he is with his wife. Question not regarding politics, not regarding national security or Cuba, a question about something much more challenging and potentially dangerous, a question about marriage. Here's Secretary of State Rubio.
0: You've been married for nearly three decades. Mm-hmm. What's the secret to a happy marriage? You answer the question.
1: No, Jeanette smiled first.
3: No, there's no secret. I mean, it's no. There's no secret to it. It's
0: You have to have a friendship. I would start that. I would just say it starts with your faith. You know, for me, and that's a very important thing. And I think for Marco too, right?
3: Yeah.
0: And then
3: compliance for the husband.
0: No, please.
5: There's a lot of truth to that too. And actually, if you you should watch the video because the body language is amazing. She, you know, when Jeanette jumps in and says, "You got to be friends, and faith is important," right? And Rubio immediately is the obedient and deferential husband, and then points that out and says, "Yeah, compliance is a big part of it as well." He was then asked about the interactions between cabinet members, and these are huge personalities that the president has put together for his team. And Katie Miller specifically asked about RFK Jr., the Secretary of Health and Human Services, and his rather odd diet that apparently the vice president has adopted. That would be basically meat and fermented vegetables. Here's Marco Rubio's response.
1: Did RFK's diet no. of red meat
3: no,
1: and fermented vegetables?
3: No, this is a crazy diet. This is a diet that consists of eating sauerkraut and meat. Now, you understand, like, this is not a sustainable thing. Like, you can't just walk into a,
0: well,
3: you know,
0: he sustains it because he does it.
3: Can you imagine? He has to travel with coolers of sauerkraut.
0: But he does,
3: I'm not
0: going
3: to travel the world with a cooler full of sauerkraut. It's ridiculous. I can't do it. It's not sustainable.
1: Are you Maha?
3: I'm in favor of Maha. Like, I think people should
0: no,
3: be healthy.
0: No, he is not.
3: But I think ultimately...
0: he is completely not.
1: What's he eat?
0: Pop-Tarts.
3: No, I don't eat Pop-Tarts every day.
0: Okay, you eat sweets.
3: The Pop-Tart is one of the great American innovations in the history of the world. If you think about it, it comes in this beautiful foil package.
0: He eats all the things you should not be eating. Every single thing.
5: There is literally nothing more relatable from a national figure than... that Marco Rubio's wife calling him out on the garbage he eats, including specifically Pop-Tarts, and then Rubio immediately turning on a dime and embracing it and saying there's nothing more beautiful than the Pop-Tart. And then he goes into the foil package that it comes in. That's good stuff. Who are you voting for? If the election were today, who do you want? Vance or Rubio? Let's start with Hoke in Northern Virginia, I believe. Hoke listening on WMAL. Who do you want, Hoke?
4: Hey, good morning, Larry. Look, I was on the fence until he made that comment. Now, if he had said strawberry frosted Pop-Tarts, but I would not have been a Rubio fan 5 years ago. Mm-hmm. I would like for Trump to bring Rubio in to finish out the last 2 years so that he can put JD on the Supreme Court and Rubio be the nominee.
5: Look at you and your 4D chess, Hoke. So Vance goes to the Supreme Court. Trump doesn't finish his term. That ain't going to happen. And he brings Rubio in.
4: No, Rubio.
5: Oh, bring Rubio in as vice president. Oh, gotcha. All right. Thank you, Hoke. I like it. How about Phil in Philly? Go ahead, Phil. Who do you like if you had to vote today?
6: If I had to vote today, I would write in Ron DeSantis. I mean, Rubio needs to stay as Secretary of State. He is fabulous. He looks like he enjoys that job, and that's the secret of life. Find something you love and get paid for it. But J.D. Vance, in our opinion, he handed DeSantis the presidency in 2028 when he came out, last month and said that Israel queered his deal with Iran. I was close to a deal with Iran, and Israel did this, and Israel did that. Here he goes, blaming the Jews. Once he did that, it was over. I think he handed it to DeSantis right there.
5: Interesting. All right, Phil. Thank you for that. Say hi to Philly for me. We do love the city of brotherly love. Blaine in Purcellville, listening on WMAL. Go ahead, Blaine. Who do you like, Rubio or Vance?
7: We're going to have somebody that's going to ignite a new wave. We had the Trump wave. We had a lot of people excited, getting fired up for their candidate. I'm not sure. I love J.D. Vance. I love Marco Rubio. I'm not really sure that either one of them can light the fire. But I think Scott Bessent could really light a national fire and get people out to vote. And then as far as Ron DeSantis, we need Ron DeSantis to go back in the Senate or go to the Senate and become the Senate Majority Leader for 20 or 30 years. And that would be his greatest, the greatest thing that he could do for America.
5: All right, Blaine and Percival wants Bessent. He's going for the third option. All right, more of your calls here after Rubio's pretty cool podcast there. Who do you like today, Rubio or Vance?
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9: Wednesday morning, nice and easy drive. Dark, it is early, not much going on yet. Had some overnight construction out on C-470, that is cleared out. Nice drive there. No trouble on 225. I-70 looks great, headed to DIA. The drive on the Boulder Turnpike, wide open, Denver to Boulder. We're looking good. I-25 downtown to the Tech Center, just take you about 10 minutes. For traffic, I'm Susan Thielen.
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0: a vaccine that their own people knew could run the risk of causing a miscarriage. And they made it mandatory. They forced you to take it. Do we have Senator Johnson, or can we try to connect with him? Just on phone? No? All right. Well, sadly, but that was great stuff from Senator Johnson, and I'm glad we were able to at the very least get that stuff out. We've told you that we're going to continue to pursue this story, and we will. We will continue to follow up on it. Because, as he just said, you know, the media is not covering any of this, or if they are, they're covering one thing here, one thing there. It seems that the media is more interested, frankly, in covering what they're calling Republicans' obsession with Anthony Fauci. You know, why are Republicans obsessed with Anthony Fauci? Why are Republicans obsessed with what happened during the pandemic? Why aren't non-Republicans obsessed with this? Why is conservative media obsessed with what happened during the pandemic and the lies that were told and the deceptions that were engaged in with the American people? The bigger question is, why isn't the Washington Post interested in that? Why isn't the Washington Post and the New York Times obsessed with it as we are? We should be obsessed with things like this. We should be obsessed with the government lying to us. There's something wrong with you if you're not, especially given the actual real-world results of those lies during the pandemic. We'll continue to push the story, and I know Senator Ron Johnson of Wisconsin will as well. 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
1: Drive out here so far, not much going on. Overnight construction is clearing out eastbound C-470 at Wadsworth. Crews are getting lanes reopened there. It's a nice drive to Highlands Ranch. Take about 15 minutes. On 25, no delay. Downtown at the Tech Center, looking good across 225. The I-70 corridor, great drive. And the Boulder Turnpike, no delay between Denver and Boulder. For traffic, I'm Susan Phelan.
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5: In 1783, the Revolutionary War was nearly over, but America's future remained uncertain. Officers in the Continental Army were angry. Congress had failed to provide promised pay, and some considered using the Army's power to force the government's hand. George Washington understood their frustration, but he also knew the liberty they had fought to win could be destroyed by the very army that secured it. Washington confronted his officers and urged

0: him to choose honor, patience, and loyalty to the Republic over rebellion. He could have used their anger to increase his own power. Instead, he used his influence to restrain it. Power asks what it can take. Character asks what duty requires. Washington's lesson still stands. 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
8: Prayers up for the Wi-Fi situation in rural Wisconsin. Yes, we are still hoping to at least get Senator Ron Johnson connected here. And if he does jump in, we'll put him back on the air. In the meantime, we do have an update on the Alexandria Ocasio-Cortez situation. And a lot of people speculating that when she took to social media and live streamed the hormone injections into her abdomen to prepare her ovaries for harvesting of her eggs so that they can be cryogenically frozen and then later inseminated in a petri dish and then either implanted in her uterus or a surrogate uterus so that she could be a mother at a later date. Wow, I cannot believe I just ran through that entire process there. But here we are. It's 2026. Anyway, when first we saw that story that involved all of those things that I just laid out for Elliot. Why do we know this about her? Why is nothing private? Is there no shame left anymore? Is there no decency? Is there no modesty? Well, I need to inject hormones into my body to prepare my ovaries so that my ovum can be harvested and then cryogenically frozen so I can get them inseminated in a petri dish, implanted in my uterus or a surrogate's uterus so I can be a mother into my late 40s someday soon. And then let's not forget about the inseminated eggs that are going to end up being discarded and disposed. And there's no moral or ethical quandary about that. It's just clinical because we treat babies like commodities. Why has this just become a thing? And oh, by the way, since I have to do that, I'm going to live stream it so everybody and their mother on Instagram can watch it and comment on the process. I feel like an old man craving for modesty on things like this. Just imagine. All right, everybody, I've decided that I'm going to freeze some of my sperm and I'm going to live stream the collection process. No, we wouldn't be doing that, I promise. Perhaps there is a double standard here. Or maybe there's just a standard of decency. Anyway, setting all that aside, this would be a very different show if we live streamed things like that. Setting all that aside, the assumption was, cynically, bad, bad, cynical DC political analysts, the cynical observation was that she was doing this so she could run for office. The cynical observation. people who look at the world through just that narrow lens of the next election thought, well, AOC's been with a man for 15 years. They have a deeply committed relationship. They've been engaged for 5 years. They've been shacking up. The only logical reason that she would be harvesting her eggs and freezing them for a later date is because she plans to run for president. Well, it turns out there's another reason. And the reason is she is not in that relationship anymore. Apparently, according to TMZ, AOC actually split up with her fiancé, Riley Roberts, who is also a political mentor and consultant and a person who sort of formed and shaped her political persona. They have been separated, in fact, for a couple of years. They just haven't revealed it. And so that makes sense. She's not in a relationship. She's single. She wants to hold out the possibility of being a mother. And by the way, you don't have to freeze your eggs to be a mother at a later date. You don't have to freeze your eggs to be a mom in your 40s. And I recognize menopause sets in and that's risky pregnancy and it's not that easy to be pregnant in your 40s. No, what? There's a thing called adoption. There's a thing called foster mothering. There's a thing called being a parent mentor to children and being involved in children's lives. It doesn't have to be your biological egg. It doesn't have to. Anyway, the fact is they've broken up. And my heart is broken because I really thought these two were going to be a thing. They're like, Jack and Jackie Onassis, right? They were the perfect political couple. I mean, just take a look at this video that they put together back during Woke One, which was crazy. In Woke One, when every white person had to publicly flail themselves and say out loud that they were racist, even if they're not racist, because you see, back then and today, if you're on a college campus, if you're a white person, you are racist. And if you deny being racist, that's just evidence that you are racist. That's the world they set up, these AOC left-wing liberals. Here's AOC with her then-fiancé, deeply, madly in love, as he confronts his racism. And you watch this, you listen to this, and you tell me how this relationship failed, because I'm at a loss. Here, listen.
9: So, Riley, what has been helpful to you in combating racism?
10: I think it's helpful and important to talk to other white people about racism. And I think a lot of people, they don't want to be racist. They don't think that they're racist, but they also don't know some of the things that they believe or say are and can be racist. And I think one of the effective ways is just to talk and kind of help teach them about why some of the things they believe or say or think are wrong, not necessarily racist, but that they're wrong. And that'll sort of chip away and, contribute to some development in this area.
8: 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I think I'm starting to figure it out now. 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
11: Crash in the drive. This is up north on the ramp. Eastbound 104th to southbound 25. That ramp currently blocked off. Southbound I-25 and the ramp to 270 getting heavier. There's some road work. building on I-70, 225, starting to see a little more traffic. C-470 looks great. The construction work has cleared out from Kipling to I-25, about 15 minutes. For traffic, I'm Susan Phelan.
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0: All along the Front Range, this is the Jeff and Bill Show, where you hear both sides. Stop it! Stop it! Billy! You got some of those new ice shot gloves.
1: That's what we need. I need those. We would have just played with those as kids so much. That would have been fantastic. I would have loved to have those.
0: ICE plans to give officers gloves that can deliver a painful electric shock. Having to aim those little darts. Pew! Pew, pew, pew.
1: Yeah, you still got to be able to grab somebody. But the other part is, I'm just waiting for the first time to start grabbing protesters, because that's going to be a lawsuit. Right? That's going to be a lawsuit.
0: Or 110%. Each other?
1: Oh, yeah. Oh, they're going to do that. Yeah, they'll do that.
0: Because I wonder if it has the same... I had a buddy who was a cop one time who was just getting his stuff ready and kind of testing stuff out, and accidentally, in the back of his locker, shot off the taser.
1: Yeah.
0: You can't hide that.
1: No.
0: It sends all, the little darts and the wires and all that. So, he had to go report it to his supervisor. He got in trouble and all that stuff. Shot gloves.
1: You're just going to use those. Absolutely.
0: Speaking of, middle school locker room hijinks. Yeah, now you have shot gloves.
1: Oh, yeah. There was something that went viral on social media this couple of years ago, where there was a guy talking about that he found out that this girl that he works with carries a taser. And she's like, wow. And he comes over and approaches her in the office. Like, yeah. And they're like mid-20s. And like, yeah, I hear you carry a taser. She goes, yeah. She goes, you're not going to be one of those guys who's going to ask to borrow it, because you're just going to try to shock yourself, right? And he's like, no, no, no. And he writes, that's exactly what I wanted to do. That was exactly it. That she had been approached by enough guys that wanted to see it just to shock themselves, that she had a preemptive attack afterwards. And he's like, no, no, no. He goes, I had to play it cool. I was totally wanting to grab it and shock myself.
0: Yeah. We live on a ranch, too, and believe me, the boys, you touch it. No, you touch it.
1: Oh,
0: the little electric wire.
1: Oh, we did that. Yeah, because the pulse wire. Oh, God, yeah, we played that. We played that, and it was on the farm. It was a dare to see how long you could hang on.
0: Yeah, right.
1: And you're doing the count, because you start lurking. When your friend gets shocked, you kind of get used to how often that thing cycles. And so you're sitting there hanging on going, one, two, three. I got to let go now. Yeah. And so, yes, and it was whoever could hold on the longest. Absolutely. Of course you're going to do it.
0: We'll talk about ICE getting... gloves, giving their officers gloves that can deliver a painful electric shock. Smart idea? A more non-lethal approach to this stuff? Or is this just empowering Nazis and to abuse people even more? We'll talk that coming up. Sean Pond is going to join us. He's a Montrose County Commissioner who's planning now to sue Kyle Clark. Cue Kyle's Karens to the defense. What did Kyle Clark do to Sean Pond that would warrant this? We'll dive into that with Sean Pond in the 7 o'clock hour. University of Michigan dropping first semester grades to curb mental health crisis. Are we just literally wimpifying the next generation to the point where they're going to be unable to do really anything? Or is this a smart way? Some other schools are doing this, high-performing schools, to protect students from overstressing themselves. We'll get into that in the 8 o'clock hour. And then these politicians changing their positions. Did you see this by AOC, where she kind of jokes about Woke One?
2: I have a local city councilman that has this... saying Woke One was crazy.
3: Woke One was crazy. Okay, that's interesting.
2: And I think that what's important is that we have to assess what
3: was it. I mean, did the movement go too far with some of those positions? I mean, you briefly supported the idea of defunding the police.
2: Well, I think that during this time, and especially during COVID, there was a huge opening of the Overton window. We were shut down. There was some of the highest unemployment rates that we have seen because of those shutdowns.
3: Yeah.
2: And I think that the doors were really open in trying to entertain any and every policy that was going to get us to a better place. And I actually think that the discussions that were had in that time were quite fruitful.
0: That's AOC as she prepares for higher office, essentially shrugging off what she used to believe as woke one. Oh, that's, yeah, that's to fund the police. It was COVID. We were getting carried away. Do you see that as a politician essentially shedding their skin to assume a new form in order to get elected? Or do you see it as maturing? We'll get into that a little bit later in the show. But now the news.
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5: I'm a blue sky up there. It's clear, some puffy clouds. As the sun rises, it's going to be a nice day today. 67, it's beautiful right now. 67 and mostly clear in Denver. 66 in the Springs. Expecting a high of 93 today. 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Our top story, the Summit County Sheriff's Office is investigating after several Flock license plate cameras were damaged last week. The Sheriff's Office says that four of the cameras were cut down on August 6th. A fifth camera was turned by an unknown suspect, but deputies were able to correct the problem. Officials say that the suspect could face felony charges due to the value of the cameras. A proposed Douglas County data center is getting a tax break. Douglas County commissioners voted unanimously for the nearly $20 million tax rebate on Tuesday. The county will not collect personal property taxes generated by the facility for 35 years. The rebate will apply to equipment, machinery, and some other improvements to the data center, which is already under construction in Parker. Two people are facing felony charges after a traffic stop near Avon led deputies to more than 210 grams of meth, fentanyl, heroin, and cocaine. The Eagle County Sheriff's Office says the canine Buck alerted them to the drugs. That is awesome. In the vehicle, where deputies also found multiple weapons, cash, and drug paraphernalia. Investigators say the drugs appeared to be packaged for distribution. The Breckenridge Police Department says no one was injured when a bear recently wandered into a hotel lobby. Social media post on Tuesday showed body cam footage of the bear inside the Grand Timber Lodge. Deputies said the bear wandered in through the automatic front doors and took some M&Ms from a snack area. It eventually ran back into the woods when officers used bright lights and the sound of a taser to frighten it. The police department urged caution, saying once again, residents and visitors should stay alert due to bear activity in the area. A $29 million infrastructure overhaul is underway in the historic Santa Fe Arts District, and Mayor Johnston, he kicked off the project with other city leaders.
6: We are delighted to make this now one of the great art and restaurant locations in the city, with this wonderful expanded streetscape that's going to give us nice wide sidewalks, plenty of places for art to be displayed, for people to be able to walk on First Fridays.
5: Santa Fe was temporarily closed, but they're making sure the street is open during the morning commute. Another big primary day in America is in the books. In one of Tuesday's closest watched races, the favorite to win Wisconsin's Democratic primary for governor has lost in an upset. Democratic Socialist Francesca was narrowly defeated by moderate Democrat David Crowley. In another hot race, late Senator Lindsey Graham's sister, Republican Darlene Graham will face Congressman Ralph Norman in South Carolina's Republican Senate primary runoff after neither candidate got the necessary 50% plus one vote to avoid a runoff. All right, let's
0: did you see Mike Lindell lost?
5: Oh, he did. I didn't see that.
0: Yeah.
5: Wow.
0: Mike Lindell lost his primary for
5: governor. I thought he was going to win that.
0: That's what he said.
5: Yeah.
0: Said that there's got to be something rigged.
5: Maybe.
0: He was up in the polls. I will tell you this, though, as somebody who's worked in many, many years of politics, for the most part, pollsters are the worst.
5: Yeah,
0: they,
5: seems like it.
0: They lie to their client. Because they don't want to give their client bad news.
5: Mm.
0: Do you really blame them? How much of us want to turn to our clients or bosses and be like, whoa, well, it ain't looking good for you.
5: Yeah, good point.
0: Because then they go, well, I'm going to go find somebody that's going to tell me the good news. So
1: here's the fun part. If you think about it this way, that early relationship with the polls and the candidates is a hell of a lot similar to AI. Because AI wants you to keep using it.
0: Yeah.
1: AI wants to tell you that your questions are smart. They want to, you know, make sure, and they want to make sure you have an answer. That's why it invents something. You know, it just hallucinations at times because it needs you at a core level to come back and keep using it. It's not about being a useful tool. It's about you loving the AI so much. And that's the same relationship with the pollsters and the candidate. That the pollster comes in and goes, you suck. You know, your campaign is awful. People think that you kick dogs for fun on the weekend. This is horrible. What are you doing out there? Yeah, that person's going to go, I'm sorry. At the end of the meeting, they're going to fire that person and find a different pollster because at the core, while the politician, I do believe, wants to know what the people think about out there about them, what they don't want to know is that people think bad things about them. That's a problem
0: for
1: the politician.
0: This happened to me twice.
1: Yes.
0: Same pollster. Guys, same pollster.
1: Oh,
0: so
1: I
0: was with Santorum in Pennsylvania in 06. He's running for U.S. Senate.
1: Yeah.
0: And this pollster was like, well, Rick, well, you know, I think there's a chance you pulled this out. It's going to be a tough one here. But dude lost by 16 points. 16 points, okay?
1: Close,
0: but I remember, like, a week before the election, him in a strategy meeting being like, well, you know, I think you'll be able to pull this out. Same pollster. Goes to Romney in 12. So 6 years later, same dude, same company, telling us that we're going to win. They called that election before I think the polls closed in Colorado.
1: Yeah.
0: So same guy.
5: How long do those companies stay in business then? I mean,
0: well, there's just not a lot out there, so they can kind of do this. And
1: it's also the greater sucker.
0: Really talk to each other.
1: Yeah, it's also the greater sucker mentality that eventually there's going to be a greater sucker that's going to need my business.
0: True.
1: So even though I didn't do well with this one, another sucker is going to come along and need my polling.
0: This is why I do appreciate Dave Flaherty out of Magellan, which is based here in Colorado so much, because he's the only one who gets it right. I remember in 12, I was in a meeting and among all these different conservative groups, and Flaherty's like, yeah, you guys are going to lose. Romney's going to lose this thing and by like 10, and that's exactly what we lost by. So he's the only one for pretty much every other pollster I've ever met I just don't really trust. But Lindell said, they're going, I was up at the polls. How'd I lose? He's lost by 11 points right now.
1: Yeah. And they're asking the same thing about that super lib in Wisconsin that lost the governor's race.
0: Right?
1: I mean, she was everywhere yesterday on conservative and liberal media because she was the darling. It's, oh, my God, look at this. You could have a person that's going to be a socialist running for the Wisconsin governor. And whoop. Whoop, hold on. Nope, that didn't happen. Didn't happen at all. Yeah.
5: Francesca Hong.
1: Yeah. Yeah, Hong. She was the darling of the left yesterday and the bane of the right yesterday.
5: Yes.
1: And now she's non-factor. And part of it is that polling has become incredibly inaccurate.
0: Because nobody picks up a landline
1: exactly
0: anymore.
1: That's the thing. It is incredibly hard to reach out.
5: What's a landline?
1: Yeah, I know. Okay. How many of us here on the conversation right now, the Jeff and Bill show, still have a landline? Raise your hand.
5: Yeah, I really
1: I
5: don't
1: landline.
5: Know that.
0: What
5: I
0: do you use it for?
5: Everyone who calls in this morning needs to tell you if they actually have a landline or not.
1: Yeah, we've got a landline.
5: I'm guessing 30% of our listeners have
1: my
5: a landline.
1: Guess would be,
0: leftover
1: now,
0: landlines.
1: What do you use it for? Now, Jeff does not. Now, Blake, you got a landline?
5: No.
1: No, absolutely. So I'm the only one of the show. I'm it. I got a landline. Yes. Here's the fun thing. We have a landline, no phone for it. There's no phone plugged into
0: it. What are you paying for then?
1: It's wrapped into our little Comcast deal.
0: Comcast.
1: So when we pay for Wi-Fi, they're like, but here, just keep the landline. Okay, fine. So
5: interesting.
1: Now the landline, if things go to voicemail, it shows up in our email. The landline is what we put down when we fill out the contest cards. So we never have to answer the phone. So all of the marketing calls, all of those telemarketers get the number to a phone number that doesn't have a phone. So all of their messages pop up in our email. It is the best gatekeeper I've ever discovered. And the joy I have going through the email, delete. That's a little tiny joy that I really like out of the course of my week. Yeah. It doesn't even ring. But anytime we sign up, they get that number.
5: I bet you anything that Joan has a landline.
1: Oh yeah.
5: Dwayne has a landline.
1: I would say so, yeah.
5: Barney does not have a landline.
1: Well, I think Barney might just out of spite.
5: Yeah.
1: Just out of spite. Absolutely. Just because. He's like, absolutely. You're not gonna tell me what to do. Yeah, absolutely.
5: Frank has a landline.
1: Yeah, my guess would be Mary in Wyoming. I'd do Johnny in Denver, probably landline.
5: Brian in Arvada does not have a landline.
1: No. I'd say, Francis. I'm curious about the Francis, several Franks. Yeah, the Franks that we got, I don't think so. I think one of them might, but I'm not sure if all of them do.
5: I bet you Francis does not have a landline.
1: Yeah, that's my guess, too.
5: Man, this is going to be fun this week.
1: This will be fun, yeah. We'll have to ask. No landline.
5: And by the way, Joan, your phone, I'm guessing, is brown, like your old refrigerator, you said. So
1: that would be wonderful.
5: 66 in the spring, 67 in Denver. That is the latest. I'm Blake Olson. More of the Jeff and Bill Show ahead on News Talk 710 KNUS in Denver and now on AM 1460 and FM 101.1. The Answer. In the Springs, this is where you hear both sides. We are the Jeff and Bill Show.
7: Good Wednesday morning, everyone. Well, we've got one more hot day with temperatures in the mid-90s across the I-25 corridor from Denver and down to Colorado Springs. But we are going to bridge the gap with cooler temps on the way the rest of the work week. High pressure is disintegrating, and a trough of low pressure off the West Coast and Pacific Northwest will be driving copious amounts of monsoon and Pacific moisture into the high plains. Scattered showers and thunderstorms should develop across the region this afternoon and tonight, with Thursday and Friday looking at deepening moisture to give us heavier rains. Across Denver and Colorado Springs, highs going to be in the lower to mid 90s today with lows tonight in the low 60s. Thursday and Friday, showers and thunderstorms likely both days, some heavier rains possible. Highs will cool to the low and mid 80s with lows in the upper 50s and low 60s. We'll keep it in the low 80s with daily showers and storms coming up this weekend. I'm Day Weather Meteorologist Don Watson.
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0: All along the Front Range, this is the Jeff and Bill Show, where you hear both sides. You guys kicked out the text messages. Of course, Joan in Lakewood responded, Blake, you're so wrong. No landline or steel refrigerator. I think he was talking about that picture from earlier. Jason in Denver We have a landline, so I can call 1-411 to obtain information. How else can you obtain a phone number? Use Google.
1: Oh, that's nice.
0: Google. Who uses 1-411? 3674, I did until a year ago. Two-channel mic in Westminster. No landline, afraid of wires. Filterless, we have a fake digital landline. We got a letter from CenturyLink that it's going away this month. All right.
1: I'm surprised that Joan doesn't have one. I really am. I would have put money down that that Joan had one. That I'm surprised. That's because that would have seemed like, you know, just to hang on to that. But Joni surprised me even today, and I appreciate that. And all of you, that is so cool. Oh, there's a 9231. Yeah. Yes, real landline. My man, I like that.
0: Hardwired copper into the wall. Not
1: love
0: a fake
1: that.
0: One.
1: That's
0: dial
1: fantastic.
0: Tone comes from a central office, not a freaking radio tower. It's the best transmission. Never any
1: that.
0: Losing the conversation ever. I retired from Mountain Bell and very upset they're disconnecting it.
1: Yeah. And here's the thing is my mom is, and I appreciate that. And that's Bernadette giving us a shout out there. I appreciate that it's that landline because Bernadette is within a hop, skip, and a jump in the community where my mom is. Not same community, totally different. But my mom's building is, you know, close enough. To Bernadette, where she lives, and my mom's building is completely Wi-Fi. You cannot get a landline, and I'm just going to say, in a retirement community where a decent number of the residents have hearing issues, going all Wi-Fi does pose some problems. Does pose some problems. You can hear as you're walking down the hall sometimes when certain people's phones aren't connecting. You can hear the "Can you hear me now?" Thing. So
0: 5593, like everybody else from my generation down. What's a landline?
1: Yeah, I know.
0: That was one of the funnier moments when we were staying at my parents' place. They up in the mountains. They had a an old landline there, and the phones. You remember, you could pick up a phone in one room and listen to a conversation happening. Right?
1: Oh yeah.
0: And so I was talking to a plumber trying to get something fixed, and my son, who was born in 2012.
1: Oh, geez, so he doesn't know at all.
0: Right? Comes up and is just like, "Dad, I picked up the phone and I could hear you guys talking."
1: That's fantastic. Yeah. And I will admit that my father would randomly pick up the phone call during my conversations with friends and especially girls, in part to embarrass me, but also to check out what the hell we're talking about. So there were those random check-ins every once in a while that just happened, and my dad did it routinely, and I knew it was coming. So, yeah, and I love you for it, Dad.
0: 5090-1411 guy probably also still calls for movie times.
1: Oh, that's fantastic.
0: That was like one of the best Seinfeld episodes ever.
1: Oh, yes, that was. That was one of the best episodes ever.
0: Why don't you just tell me what movie you want to see?
1: Yes.
0: Kramer. The future of AI. All right, ICE planning to give officers gloves that can deliver painful electric shocks. Oh, yeah, there's not going to be any abuse here. ICE plans to spend up to $20 million on thousands of wearable devices capable of delivering painful electric shocks to help officers gain compliance from people considered combative. The device is called Glove. GLOVE are manufactured by Kentucky-based Compliant Technologies and can be activated by a switch when an officer makes direct contact with a person's skin. ICE's planned acquisition has drawn criticism from civil liberties advocates who argue that the technology could be misused and raise concerns about excessive force and accountability during immigration enforcement operations. The manufacturer says the gloves are intended as a non-lethal compliance tool, while officers must complete training and be recertified every 2 years, with the company warning against using them as punishment or on vulnerable people. Or as just a horsing around device in a locker room while you're getting ready.
1: Exactly. where do I buy them? Come on. Can I get them at the surplus store? What? I understand they're brand new. It's not governed by firearm regulations. I got to be able to buy them. That's the thing that how do we possibly? This is just, it's way too many questions about this one. And I am concerned about how they are going to be using and deploying them, but it is a much less lethal way of trying to subdue people. So I think that all the way around, it's going to be a net positive. But I got to get me some of these gloves. These are fantastic. It's like the old Nintendo Power Gloves, but they actually...
0: Yes! You yeah. remember those?
1: Oh, God, yes. Yes, and they sucked, and they were awful. Yeah, I know. I'm so old, I remember the gun, the electronic gun that you have with Duck Hunt, etc., was technically called the Zapper. That's technically the name for it.
0: That's what it was originally called?
1: That's what it's called. Yes, and... How much of a nerd can I be? There was actually a Nintendo-based cartoon, Captain N and something or another, that was early 80s? Mid-80s, maybe? Yeah, and he would go around and he had that light gun with him, the Zapper, and that's how he fought the bad guys. And yes, the cartoon was phenomenally stupid.
0: I'm going through the user manual here for the Gen 3 and 4 glove, G-L-O-V-E. It's battery-powered, so it has like a battery on the top of it. And then it's got a switch there as well, powering on and off. To power on the device, press and hold the on and off button for 1 second. Once powered on, the on and off button will illuminate along with an indicator. To power off the device, you got to hold it for 3 more seconds. Activating on a subject's body. No more than one pair or equivalent of glove devices should be applied at one single time to a single subject. That's another guy. Here comes the five guys with their gloves on.
1: Yeah, that's true. That's a good point, yes.
0: No more than 15-second activation during which it should be deployed for a level 2 event. The glove will function through soaked thin clothing layers, T-shirt, then blouses, etc. The device must come in contact with the subject's skin. The device is not effective through clothing or hair and can be degraded on individuals and animals that are extremely hairy.
1: Yeah, because the hair is not going to conduct the electricity. You've got to get skin on skin. It's not going to go through the... and that's good that it won't go through clothing as well, because then you can't just come up and just touch somebody. As far as the law enforcement, I like this idea. Although I was a little sad, I'm on the Little Glove website, and you can sort of order them more or less. at first, though, they had these things in there, and it looks like they're to take care of and eliminate odors from your gloves, etc. At first, when I saw them, they kind of look like electric nunchucks. And the martial arts fan in me was like, oh, we got to get some electric nunchucks. But no, they're not. They're not. They're just to like eliminate odors and stuff like that. But
0: they recommend you take into effect medical considerations. Do not use on the elderly, small children, pregnant women, or the severely handicapped.
1: Yeah. And that's for me, that's going to be somewhat of the issue inside of the ICE enforcement is, are they necessarily going to turn around and make sure that they're not grabbing the people or multiple people grabbing an individual that they shouldn't. But I will wait and see for them to use it nefariously before I will assume they're going to use it nefariously. I look at this as something that is less lethal. It forces them to get very close and kinetic, and I hope this is going to be overall a positive. And also, I know exactly what's at the top of my Christmas list for Santa. I'm writing the letter today.
0: Yeah, get these before they ban them.
1: Oh, I'm writing a letter to Santa today.
0: It is recommended to have an additional officer on scene to cuff and restrain while the glove is being deployed. Always advise other officers of glove deployment by saying, glove on!
1: Now we are being Superman. Powered on. It might as well just make it a magic word. Shazam. And then I think
0: glove on.
1: Yeah, exactly. Oh my god.
0: This is the user manual. The glove shall not be deployed for any of the following: verbal defiance or belligerence, punishment, torture, or horseplay.
1: Oh, I didn't have to include the last one, because that's going to happen. And you know there's going to be somebody that'll turn it on and then forget and, like, wipe their face and, like, shock themselves. Or visit the restroom. That'll be a fun one. That'll be a great experience with the glove. I'm not saying you're going to touch anything. I'm going to say you're going to try to take them off. Then things are going to happen. So this is fantastic. And I still think if you have to say glove on, you either have to strike that pose where you put your fist way up in the air, or you have to go down and do that three-point stance that all the superheroes have to do. Go glove on!
0: Two-channel yeah. Mike in Westminster. Get two gloves, one for each nipple.
1: Oh yeah, that's the gentle massage. They have a scale. They've got a little rheostat in there, and so you can, you know, change the scale. Sometimes a light massage.
0: According to these gloves, by the way, which ICE plans to get, these electrified gloves, they have different rules of engagement. Level one,
1: don't say.
0: Is that you just wear them, but they're not activated. Can be used with standard open or closed hands, so it's basically kind of a show of force. Level two is when they are on and activated, this decision is made is to make application with the glove. Officers can grab anywhere on the body with no more than two gloves while avoiding the head, face, throat, chest, or groin.
1: They did have asked the last one, didn't they?
0: Groin area.
1: Yes, they know. And they probably didn't have that originally in there, but there was somebody in the quality control testing early on in this, and they're like, oh, did you see what Steve did? That's, you put that on the list of stuff we're not supposed to be able to do.
0: They have a drawing of a body with X's over where you shouldn't.
1: Your no-no parts? Yeah.
0: It's the head, the face, the heart, you know, the neck. And then they have target areas, which are like shoulders, hands, knees, shins, foot. Approximately 15 seconds duration is recommended per application.
1: Oh, okay. Just 15 seconds. That's it. So you got to start counting. Now, I love the suggestion from Adam, who's running the video for us today. And this is why if he and I were on the force or given these, we would be suspended immediately. Because his suggestion is Baron Von Raschke. Now, if you're an old school wrestling fan, you understand that. That's the old bald guy who pretended to be German. And his submission move was the claw, and he would grab you on the face, but he also goose stepped around the ring and held on to the wrist of, you know, the claw. And so I could see someone saying glove on and then grabbing it and then goose stepping towards the guy and then I'm sorry, that's why I would get suspended.
0: They have a level three suggestion, so is when the suspect escalates their resistance.
1: Is that where you touch no-no zones?
0: That's exactly it. They say yes, target. Exactly. They have a big red target area right over those private areas.
1: The problem is it's got to be skin on skin, so that's a whole different thing. You have to get that close to then shimmy down in front of the boxers. That's great.
0: If the officers or the public has become endangered, at this point deploy level three as necessary to gain control and compliance.
1: Okay, just imagine the eyewitness that is going to have to sit there and say, I don't know. They were wrestling there on the ground, and he kept telling him to put his hands down and get the hands behind his back. And then one dude did something with a glove on his hand, put it down the front of his pants, and the guy started getting really weird real quickly. I don't know what was going on. That's going to be the best interview ever. That's great.
0: And with the best text message of the morning, yes. 5090, don't glove me, bro.
1: That is exactly it. Oh, my God. It's not just for a prostate exam. Yes, that is great. This is wonderful. Oh, my God. This is great. I need a pair of these.
0: We're talking ICE planning to give officers gloves that can deliver painful electric shocks. And, of course, our minds went right back to middle school.
1: Of course. All right. Have you met us?
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1: 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Okay, how long until you start grabbing your friend with those gloves? It's for me, that's like the first hour. We'll be back in a second. 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
9: The Wednesday morning, drive's getting heavier. Got some problems getting in the tech center. Southbound 225 at DTC Tamarack. Crash there. Been cleared to the shoulder, extra 4 or 5 minutes from Parker Road, shed on down to I-25. There's a crash in the drive, eastbound 70 at Peña Boulevard in the left lane, and a wreck on the ramp from 104th to southbound 25. With traffic, I'm Susan Thielen.
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0: All along the Front Range, this is the Jeff and Bill Show, where you hear both sides. talking ICE planning to give officers gloves that can deliver painful electric shocks. Of course, the civil rights organizations concerned about them argue the technology could be misused and raise its concerns about excessive force and accountability during immigration enforcement operations. Manufacturer says the gloves are intended as a non-lethal compliance tool, while officers must complete training, be recertified every 2 years. And the company warns against them being used as punishment or as vulnerable people, and also specifically says, do not use them for horseplay.
1: Yeah, and that's not going to happen.
0: Which they clearly know cops, because that happens
1: never.
0: Out
1: yeah.
0: there.
1: Oh, absolutely.
0: In my mind, this is fine in light of the fact there's so much pressure on cops out there. I mean, I can't think of another job in the world where you have to take somebody that is clearly irrational, hyped up, sometimes on drugs, totally out of control, find a way to reason with them, get them into custody. When that doesn't work and they get violent, you have to use every other tool but the most lethal. Then if it becomes lethal and you have to shoot them, you will be judged on every single bullet and every single decision you ever made. And Billy and I have been through these trainings, right? And we've made mistakes in these trainings. So you could lose your entire livelihood. Then after using lethal forms, you have to then do everything you can to save the life of the person that you just shot and likely had to shoot because they were being wildly irrational and weren't being compliant and possibly even a threat to your life and other people around you. You have to do all of that in the course of a few minutes.
1: Yeah.
0: I have so much respect. So to be like, well, here's another form and maybe this is a little less lethal and there's not so much behind it. I mean, we know that they're getting badge cams too, which I think is fine because it's proving oftentimes that these officers are put in wildly difficult situations.
1: Yeah, and everybody's memory in those type of situations is always going to be fractured. Individuals, based on perception, emotions, a whole bunch of other things, will remember pieces and parts, and eyewitness testimony is notoriously one of the least reliable forms of testimony. So the cameras are absolutely fantastic. And I agree with you. Based on how difficult an officer's job is, I'm very, very open here on the air. I am not wired to be able to do that. I am at least self-aware enough to understand I don't have that in me because of the immense pressure, discipline. I would like to be the person to go out there and, you know, help right the wrongs and keep people safe. But I also know that there's a point where it's like, okay, that's just a beating. I'm not saying it's rational. I'm not saying it would be okay. But I understand that there is that part of me that exists inside. And putting on a badge and the uniform and getting out on the streets is not a risk I should ever take with that. I'm just not wired to be able to do that type of work. And I have so much respect for those people that do, because I look at them and go, I can't even fathom doing that job on a daily basis, let alone decades, because it is so foreign to me. I understand. It's not that I disagree with what you're doing or dislike the work. It's I admire it. And there's part of me that would like to be out there and doing it. I just know I can't. I am self-aware enough to know I am not wired that way. I can't do that work. And thank you to each and every one of you that take on that risk and that stress and come home safe every night.
0: 5090 disagreeing, saying let's spend less money on these gadgets and more money on jiu-jitsu training. Jiu-jitsu guys can control others without hurting them. Every law enforcement, local to federal, should at least be a blue belt. Brazilian jiu-jitsu.
1: I think there is something to that. And where I think the texter is right is that with basic

0: through email is wonderful. Now, I will admit there is one hard reason that we are still anchored to that landline phone number. Some of our rewards are tied into that because we've been in there so long, like our King Soopers and Safeway rewards cards, you know, where you get all the digital coupons and stuff, the number you got to enter when you go through the checkout, that's tied to the old landline. And it was easier for us to keep the free landline than to go through the process of changing the phone number in the stupid King Soopers thing, because I am so old, I'll put in the wrong phone number over and over again. It's like too long to retrain me. So it's easier to keep the old landline than to retrain this old
1: and
0: dog.
1: And to that point, 9231, I remember my house number from 1954.
0: Hell yeah.
1: You never forget it.
0: You are my favorite this morning. You are my favorite. I still know my home number, and my wife and I started dating when landlines were still the regular. I know her home phone number originally. I can still, off the back of my hand, I can absolutely nail that one. Do you remember your home phone number,
1: Jeff?
0: Yeah. Yeah, good.
1: 100%. Excellent. Still remember it. My parents still have it, although I think that's finally going away.
0: Oh, man.
1: All right, let's talk Guyrie's. 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Go see the great people at Guyrie's. You'll be sure to thank me. We'll continue. We got You Choose the News coming up. 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
0: 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This is where you hear both sides. The silly stuff is next. It's the Jeff and Bill Show.
2: Drive up and down the highways, getting heavier for us. You're trying to get into the tech center. The crash on 225, southbound 225 at DTC. It's been cleared out about 7-8 minutes from Parker Road on down. The drive out to Aurora, eastbound I-70 at Kenya Boulevard. Crash in the left lane. It's about a 5-minute delay there. A crash at 81st and Tower Road, also 104th and I-25. For traffic, I'm Susan Thielen.
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4: I want to share with you what keeps me up at 3 o'clock in the morning. Nothing more important than feeling safe for your wife, your kids, and your grandkids. People should be able to ride the subways, the trains, the buses, walk home after work, and not be worried about somebody stabbing them in the back. They should be able to operate their businesses, whether small, medium, or large, without worrying about crime. Whether you're Democrat, Independent, or Republican, it doesn't matter. I looked it up. The principles of the Fifth Amendment and 14th Amendments in the Constitution remind us that justice depends on due process and equal protections for all people under the law. Public safety is the strongest when laws are enforced fairly. No matter what your politics,

0: Public safety is always to be a priority. It's part of our Constitution. Let's all have confidence in the United States of America. I'm John Catsimatidis, and that's the Cat's Corner.
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6: All along the Front Range, this is the Jeff and Bill Show, where you hear both sides. All right, Billy, let's give them what everybody needs, a Wednesday edition of You Choose the News.
7: Yes, it's the time for the silly stuff. It's America's favorite fake radio news game show. I've spent only moments this morning finding these really dumb stories about us humans on the interwebs, and then thrown the more ridiculous headlines on top of them so that we can goof off with y'all for just a little bit of time. Because once we found out that nobody that has any control here at the radio station wakes up until 7, well, we are left unsupervised, so we're going to take full advantage, at least within the rules of the FCC. So, here we go. Now, Blake Olson, as always, joining us from the news department. Jeff is here in the studio. Gentlemen, today's stories. Headline number 1, pump it up. Headline number 2, new mascot. Headline number 3, old school security. And headline number 4, not the old farmer's almanac. Mr. Hunt, your choice.
6: Let's start with not the old farmer's almanac.
7: Yeah, this is definitely not the old farmer's almanac. We find ourselves in China when a 67-year-old farmer discovered the hard way that maybe he should have used the old farmer's almanac. Recently, he was trying to plant 25 acres of crops and wanted to make sure that he was doing it with the most high-efficient way possible according to technology. Thus, enter artificial intelligence.
6: I was going to say ChatGPT.
7: Yes, artificial intelligence. The AI told him to have high efficiency, a whole bunch of other fancy chemicals in order to kill weeds and in order to impart magical growth upon his crops. He went ahead and blindly followed the instructions, not bothering to check whether or not it was safe. Well, a couple of days later, 25 acres of his seedlings completely and totally dead. Now, he'd ruined his entire crop by doing this. He was upset. He turned back to one of the more traditional search engines, and it told him, no, that would be stupid. That'll kill everything. It's an herbicide. The stuff that it was telling you to put on there should have been done with spot treatment, not broad-based treatment over the entire acreage. It was meant to kill weeds in little tiny areas, and if you put it all over everything, it kills everything. Yeah. That's great. Good job. So again, artificial intelligence, not necessarily intelligent. Just understand, they focus on the artificial part. Alrighty, now, Blake, your choice. Pump it up, new mascot, or old school security?
8: Oh man, I have to go with the mascot.
7: Yeah, new mascot! There may be a new mascot at an Arkansas high school. This is after the Mamoul High School athletic director said, we had a new mascot make an appearance recently at a practice. A high school football player had been out practicing for an hour, and then he discovered the venomous snake in his helmet.
8: Oh.
7: Yes. He had a cotton mouth that had gotten inside of his helmet and wedged above the pads at the top of the helmet where the crown is. He was out there in practice for an hour, then said he felt the pads moving. That's when he took the helmet off.
8: Oh, wow.
7: And they discovered the snake.
9: Yeah. Is he bit?
8: Wow.
7: Yeah. Nobody got bit. Everything's good. In fact, the athletic director says, this is a shocking disbelief. He goes, I honestly would have said I got a better shot at winning the lottery than having this happen during a high school football practice. Yeah.
9: Speaking of that, it's $1 billion tonight.
7: Yeah, it is. All right. Final choice this morning, Mr. Hunt. Pump it up or old school security?
9: Pump it up.
7: Yeah, gotta pump
9: it
7: up. Yeah. Alrighty. Just like Hans and Franz, Peter Mosfeld is trying to pump it up and compete in bodybuilding, but he's doing it in a unique way. You may have checked out his booze bag fitness online, where he promises to take all the anabolic steroids he can, but that's it. Not gonna lift anything. In fact, the only thing he's gonna lift are cans of beer. He recently competed in his very first Men's Classic Physique Open B Class Championships in New York, and he finished last. Absolutely last. He said part of it might be the fact that he went out between events, got drunk, and forgot to show up for the finals. Yeah. He said part of his training was 24 alcoholic drinks a day. He was taking all the steroids. Yeah, wow. Didn't work out so well. Just saying.
9: Alrighty, yeah. Well, at least now we all know.
7: Exactly.
9: Thank you for trying that out.
7: Now he's half the battle.
9: Sean Pond's up next. 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
7: We'll be back in just a second.

0: It's here this morning and more problems. Delayed up north, southbound I-25, approaching 84th Avenue. Crash that's in the right lane from 120th into downtown at about 25 minutes. Trouble heading out to Iraq, you're off to DIA. The wreck is eastbound 70 at Pena Boulevard in the left lane. That's now the 10-minute backup. And now a crash on westbound 76 near Federal. With traffic, I'm Susan Thielen.
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3: In 1783, the Revolutionary War was nearly over, but America's future remained uncertain. Officers in the Continental Army were angry. Congress had failed to provide promised pay. And some considered using the army's power to force the government's hand. George Washington understood their frustration, but he also knew the liberty they had fought to win could be destroyed by the very army that secured it. Washington confronted his officers and urged them to choose honor, patience, and loyalty to the Republic over rebellion. He could have used their anger to increase his own power. Instead, he used his influence to restrain it. Power asks what it can take. Character asks what duty requires. Washington's lesson still stands. Freedom survives when leaders place principle above ambition and remain faithful to God, country, and the people they serve.
4: Opinions expressed by the hosts and guests on the following program are their own and do not necessarily reflect the views of Salem Media, its management, employees, affiliates, or advertisers. This content is intended for commentary and discussion purposes only, and the perspectives shared during the broadcast belong solely to the individuals expressing them.
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0: All along the Front Range, this is the Jeff and Bill Show, where you hear both sides. He's taking on Kyle Clark. Yes! Oh, so happy to see Sean Pond fighting back the way he is against, from my perspective, clear defamation against his character by Kyle Clark, an anchor at 9 News. And Kyle's done similar stuff to me in the past as well, where he extrapolates out something that was never even part of the conversation in effort to paint you as a really terrible person. It's a horrible thing to do to anybody, let alone someone who claims to be a journalist. Well, Sean Pond, Montrose County Commissioner, is fighting back. He may even be taking him to court. We're going to talk with Sean all about this coming up. But first, the news.
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3: 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Our top story, a Denver district judge has given Secretary of State Jenna Griswold until Thursday to comply with an open records request regarding consulting work paid for with public funds. Griswold's office claims it doesn't have the documents and refuses to request them from the consultant, prompting a legal battle. Former employees allege that critical documents exist, but Griswold is avoiding their release. The judge has ordered the office to request the records from the consultant and may also require payment of attorney fees and costs. Ward Churchill, the former University of Colorado professor known for his controversial writings and political views, has passed away. He was a member of the American Indian Movement, and his work focused on challenging the traditional narrative of American history. Churchill faced criticism for his essay on the 9/11 attacks and was later fired from the university for plagiarism and fabrication. Despite the controversy, he was supported by the ACLU for his right to free speech. Churchill's former lawyer says he died from a stroke. He was 78 years old. Denver is taking away a nightclub's license after an alleged sexual assault by a security guard. Eric Escudero with the city's Department of Licensing and Consumer Protection says the private security company that employed the guard didn't have a valid license for 2 years.
4: If you work in other cities in Colorado, no licensing requirement at all for security guards, which is can be kind of scary considering that security guards do have a lot of power and authority.
3: Police say an 18-year-old woman accused Vicente Espino Gonzalez of strangling and sexually assaulting her at the Olympus discotheque last month. He was arrested on multiple charges following an investigation. Colorado Springs City Council has approved using marijuana tax revenue to increase security along South Nevada Avenue. The Cannabis Depot is one local business that pays into the tax, and General Manager Matt Rendiers says that it will benefit, says they will benefit from the added patrols.
5: Having more resources for mental health would actually improve the safety over here a lot, because I believe that's the bigger part of what the safety issues are around here.
3: The plan directs nearly $458,000 toward a contract that would place six private security guards in the area each day, along with a drone monitor operating 12 hours a day. The ordinance passed 7-2. Let's see here. Well, let's go down to this one here. A 13-year-old Detroit boy is in police custody in Ohio after he allegedly shot his dad in the back and fled the city in the family's SUV along with their dog. Detroit police commanding officer Dietrich Lever explains what happened.
6: I believe there was an instance of discipline, and he took offense. He, being the suspect, took offense. When his father came home, he shot him two times. Shot at him two times, struck him in the back.
3: The 13-year-old was arrested with one other person in Ohio, and no names have been released. The father did survive, thank God. Rockies beat the D-backs 3-2. Getaway day today in Arizona at 1:40. 67 in the spring, 68 in Denver. And that is the latest. I'm Blake Olson. More of the Jeff and Bill Show ahead on News Talk 710 KNUS in Denver, and now on AM 1460 and FM 101.1, The Answer in the Springs. This is where you hear both sides. 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
7: Wednesday morning, everyone. Well, we've got one more hot day with temperatures in the mid-90s across the I-25 corridor from Denver and down to Colorado Springs. But we are going to bridge the gap with cooler temps on the way the rest of the work week. High pressure is disintegrating, and a trough of low pressure off the West Coast and Pacific Northwest will be driving copious amounts of monsoon and Pacific moisture into the high plains. Scattered showers and thunderstorms should develop across the region this afternoon and tonight, with Thursday and Friday looking at deepening moisture to give us heavier rains. Across Denver and Colorado Springs, highs going to be in the lower to mid-90s today, with lows tonight in the low 60s. Thursday and Friday, showers and thunderstorms likely both days, some heavier rains possible. Highs will cool to the low and mid-80s, with lows in the upper 50s and low 60s. We'll keep it in the low 80s with daily showers and storms coming up this weekend. I'm Day Weather Meteorologist Don Watzel.
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0: All along the Front Range, this is the Jeff and Bill Show, where you hear both sides. 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All right, Billy, you guys, yes. You know how I feel about Kyle Klein.
1: Oh, yeah, yeah. Well aware.
0: I've been dealing with this guy for a long time. When he first showed up in Colorado years and years and years ago, generally a pretty positive relationship. He actually came and spoke at the Centennial Institute one time, which he did a fine job. And, in fact, upon the birth of his first child, sent him a little CCU onesie. Wanted to have a good relationship with him, saw him to be relatively talented, and wanted to work together for the betterment of Colorado. That's my general disposition. But I noticed over time that he was clearly driving an agenda, and he was siding time and time again with Democrats over and over and over again in campaigns. I remember going back to Walker Stapleton, and Walker's running for office, and Channel 9 and other media outlets keep dragging up what his grandfather did. His grandfather, while mayor of Denver at one point, had been a member of the KKK. And so they drug this up, and they just kept essentially zombifying his grandfather and painting him. Walker Stapleton had nothing to do with this. In fact, Walker was one of the best candidates we had that ever run. He was he had been, I believe, treasurer for 4, if not 8 years, and had done a fine job at that, been elected statewide, but they just kept painting him. It was like this effort to paint him to distract people from any of the real policies that would affect them. How could any of us possibly account for what our grandparents did? And Walker was clearly clearly rejecting that and had nothing to do with it. Meanwhile, next cycle, Heidi Gnall runs, and Heidi makes one statement, one time, about concern about furries in schools in Jefferson County. Kyle just went nuts over that, painting as Heidi Gnall is this wacko. Meanwhile, Jared Polis gets reelected. The economy is struggling. We're the third most expensive state in America as a result of all these Democrat policies. So, Kyle, what I've learned over the years is he's the expert in the smear, particularly people he doesn't like. He did that to me one time when I pointed out that I thought it was odd that the one thing in Colorado you couldn't be to get elected statewide was an evangelical or a person of any conservative faith, Roman Catholic or other. It just wasn't going to happen. And instead, they're electing these progressives out there, and we're going to end up with more death in this state because of the abortion policies that are taking place. We're going to end up with more crime, all that stuff. That was all I said. And Kyle Clark comes in with the, Jeff, pointing out Jews are causing all these problems. And I said, "What? When did I ever mention that? Wait." And first of all, I don't think that the people we're electing statewide seem to be all that serious about their faith in the first place. But nothing in what I said brought that to light at all. And I'm one of the biggest defenders of Israel. I raised $1 million to save Jewish lives following the attack on October 7th. None of that was ever discussed. No. It was so Kyle paints with this effort to defame. And he did it again to a guy named Sean Pond. Sean Pond is a Montrose County commissioner. And Sean posted a picture. He had ChatGPT do a picture of Phil Weiser with devil horns, in part because of how much Phil's going to destroy the state of Colorado. Didn't even know what the guy's faith was. Didn't matter. Kyle runs out there with this century-old trope of Jews as satanic, and look at Sean Pond. But this has had real consequences for this guy's life. And what I love is that he's starting to fight back against Kyle Clark in this. And he joins us now, Sean Pond. He's a county commissioner, Montrose County. Sean, thanks for taking time to join us this morning.
1: Yeah, thanks for the time. Good morning.
11: Yeah, good morning, gents. Thanks again for having me on here. And thanks for giving us a chance to talk about the truth right here in Colorado.
0: Well, you did a fine job responding the other day on social media. I recommend that people go back and watch that on Facebook because you walk through what the intent was, what you were hoping to do. But give our listeners a summary of what happened here and what you're doing to fight back.
12: Absolutely. So the post had nothing to do with anything other than unity in the Republican Party. That was the title. And where it stemmed from was a friend of, well, the Post said a good friend of mine, he's actually a state legislator, called me one evening and we were just talking and he said, you know, Sean, I'm flipping through all the Republican or conservative sites on social media throughout the state and I see a trend. We're once again fighting with each other. We're destroying our own candidates. Everybody is divided. They're either attacking Victor Marks, they're attacking Greg Lopez. But nobody's talking about the real enemy here, and that's the Democratic Party and one-party rule and everything you just talked about. And so I literally thought, okay, I'm going to check it out. So I did the same thing, scrolled through it, and thought, man, he's right. So I made this post to talk about unity in the Republican Party, stop fighting each other, and look at what the real threat that's led us to be the third most expensive state in Colorado. And the biggest threat now isn't Victor Marks or Greg Lopez. It's in my opinion, Phil Weiser and some of his policy, all of his policies, actually. So that was the post. It said nothing about religion, about ethnicity, nothing other than unity in the Republican Party. But and this is on my personal Facebook page, by the way. Not anything. I put my titles on my page. I use those personal pages to exercise my rights based upon the First Amendment to the United States Constitution. Nothing other than that. But Kyle Clark, he picks me up over here in Western Colorado in the middle of nowhere and decides that he's going to assign a meaning to that, of which I had absolutely no idea. And he does. So he puts it out there. So the only benefit that I had is I was actually asked to speak at a conservative event in Grand Junction, Colorado. It called Stand for the Constitution, and my wife and I were down there. We were speaking that evening. It was a Monday evening, and so we didn't get back. We lived 2 hours from a stop sign down here, so it took us a long time to get home, a couple hours. I got home about midnight and saw this, I guess, a question. He asked for my comment on my personal social media platform, and he had also, the next day, he called my work phone, my county phone, my emailed the county email, and was asking for this response. But I've been in this world long enough to understand and realize what people like Kyle Clark do, and I knew they'd twist the narrative. I knew he would make it something as innocent about talking about unity in the Republican Party and trying to get people to stop fighting in the state and turn it into something that would fit his political agenda. So I was able to calculate and formulate and respond in the open, out in the open on a personal social media platform, so everybody could see it about 1 o'clock in the morning while Kyle was sleeping. So for him to say he didn't know that I was unaware and I didn't really care, that it made it impossible for him to justify that. But he did anyway. So by the next morning, he's all over it. He's posting it. It spreads across the state of Colorado. The Democratic Party in Colorado picked it up and shared it. And then it ended up, it did something really strange. It went national. It had the implications not only in the state of Colorado, but he picks up this innocent post that I'm making about the Republican Party, and he does something interesting. So I created, I asked AI to make me a photo, an image of Phil Weiser looking scary and dangerous, which fit the post. And it created it. Nothing beyond that. And then his ancient anti-Semitic trope came out of his mouth, not mine. I didn't know Phil Weiser was Jewish. I've never even crossed my mind to ask what his religion or his ethnicity was. I'm just worried about his policies for the state. So he then creates, or somebody creates a image and puts it with mine of Victor Marks. So he ties my post to Victor Marks' campaign, which had nothing to do with each other, because that fit his political agenda, right? So that picks up. So it's all over Channel 9 News, all over Kyle Clark's social media accounts. And then the Democratic Party in Colorado shares it and picks it up. And then it's shared at the national level at the Jewish Insider in Washington, D.C. They pick it up. Talking Points Memo, another national brand, picks it up and talks about it. Colorado Polls, the Shalmer, KVNF, Regional Newscast, The Daily Sentinel and Grant Jones should put me on the front page. The Montrose Daily Press, which I'm well-versed with, those guys have trained me to watch out for biased media. Front page, ground news. What this turned into was millions of views across the country and resulted in death threats and me being called an anti-Semite, which I didn't know what that meant, to be honest with you, before the 4 days before this. And that turned into harassment at the county level. County staff, we had people across the state calling and yelling at county staff. And if they didn't, they would call and ask for them to fire me. And they would explain that I'm an elected representative and not get me fired. And then they would demand my resignation. And when people like the county manager would explain to them the process, they would in turn call them an anti-Semite or a white supremacist. And they would end up with these hateful phone calls for hours. This spilled over into my wife. My wife started getting attacked on social media. My children were calling. People calling me things I've never been called in my life. A bigot, a white supremacist. It spilled over into, did you abuse your children? Have you abused your wife? And all of this because of a nasty, ugly, made-up story by Kyle Clark. And I've watched him do this for years. We all have. And in the days following, he's turned on Aaron Lee with Protect Kids Colorado. And the thought in my head kept coming back to, we can't let TV personalities like this that are politically biased, that aren't practicing journalism, get away with this. Because if my family, if I'm getting death threats, if I'm getting told I don't deserve to live any longer because I'm an anti-Semite, where do we draw the line? Where do we say enough is enough? Where do we stand up and fight back as just people? Because this has gone on too long. So at some point in time in this, my wife finally had enough, and she decided that we needed to hold Kyle Clark, Channel 9 News, Nextstar Media, and all of these affiliates accountable for what they've done to our lives, our family, what they've done to our reputation, and the damages they've caused. Because if it's us this time, it could be you next time. It could be your wife or your brother or your uncle or your dad or your grandfather. And I wanted to send a message for my 5 children and my 8 grandchildren, which are 6th and 7th generation Coloradoans, that we don't have to put up with this. And we can be strong. We can have a backbone. We can tell the truth. And that's what we're doing. So my wife started a GoFundMe, collecting some funds 100% for legal challenges to exactly all of these damages and causes. And we're gonna go with this. We're gonna have our lawyers determine what we can and can't be done. We're gonna hold Kyle Clark. I'm hoping to have some interviews with him, to be honest with you, and ask him why he does this for political bias reasons, why he would want to destroy people's lives and have these things happen. Does he get satisfaction out of it? Is it because he wants to sell his news channel? Why does he do this over and over again? And I want him to listen to the people he's hurt. So that's kind of a generalized base of everything that's happened, and I can expand on that, or I can quit babbling for a minute.
0: I think that's helpful. That's Sean Pond, Montrose County Commissioner, explaining what, by all accounts, is just straight-up character assassination. You made it very clear in your response that there was no effort to paint him in an anti-Semitic light. You're not motivated by anti-Semitism. You hardly knew what the word was. You didn't even know Phil Weiser's faith. So intent in the messaging is critical. And as a journalist, you want to understand that, right? You would think that you would want to understand the intent behind the message and all that, and the motivations behind the posters. There's no example from Sean Pond's life that he's anti-Semitic. He's never uttered statements that are anti-Semitic. He's not motivated. There's nothing there to prove that. And what Kyle Clark did was to take something without any motivation, without any intent, and attribute motivation to it, intent to it. And then when you clarified that directly to him, he ignored it, pressed on anyways, and sought to do real damage to your own safety, to your family and your kids' safety, to your future prospects, your well-being. I think that there are real damages here that should be accounted for. You're not the only one that's had to deal with this. It's ongoing. It's irresponsible. And I guess what bothers me to the moon on this, Sean, is that for those of that grew up in Colorado, this was 9 News. This was Ed Sardella. This was Adele Arakawa. This was the best, most trusted, gold standard news operation that brought you the honest truth about what was happening. And that is all gone. I'm sorry, if there is any trust you have in Nine News, it is wildly misplaced at this point. This guy damaged the most trusted news outlet in the state to win political points to satisfy his own political agenda. And the shame on the management of Nine News for doing this and allowing this to happen. You're pathetic for allowing this to happen and ruining what we all trusted was delivering quality news. That's how I feel. This is why I get so frustrated about it, is because of that very reason. Sean, I don't know if you want to respond to that.
12: I'll agree with all of that. Being a fifth generation Colorado, it's a shame. And I would add a little. I think the greatest travesty here is actually using something as ugly as anti-Semitism to attack with a political purpose. Because I'm not going to discredit that it's a real out there. There are people that practice that. And we should shine a light on that, all of us. I don't care what religion or what political party, we should reject that. We should talk about it. It should never be used by someone like Kyle Clark for a political purpose. And I agree, shame on him.
1: That's Sean Pond, Montrose County Commissioner, joining Jeff and Bill. We are talking about Kyle Clark saying that a post that Sean created about Phil Weiser is anti-Semitic. You can see it online. Basically, he created an image that has Phil Weiser with devil horns. There's black and red in the background, an American flag in the background, and just saying that Phil Weiser is not right for Colorado. That's pretty much the imagery that exists in the original post that Sean created. Kyle says that is anti-Semitic. He's leaning on the devil horns being a long trope about Jewish people having horns. Sean says he was never aware of that, nor knew that Phil Weiser was Jewish in the first place, so it would be very, very difficult for him to have any anti-Semitic motivations and to a person that he wasn't aware of their religion in the first place. That's kind of where we are right now. Now, Sean, I want to ask you, prior to Kyle Clark sharing this online and making the accusations of anti-Semitism, did he or anybody else from Channel 9 reach out to you and ask you for a comment or opinion about either the original post or the post that was appropriated or taken and used by someone associated with the Marx campaign? Did they reach out to you before original publication of the story?
12: Yes. Not after my response. So again, I was traveling while I was working. I had a county meeting on Monday, which was the day it was posted. And then I traveled to Grand Junction to speak at that event. So I didn't see it. So he had left a message, a voicemail message, texted my county phone, and emailed my county email, and made this request for comment on my public social media, on my personal social media platform. Again, I didn't see it nor respond until about 1 o'clock on Tuesday morning. So he ran the article on Tuesday. So he asked for comment. He got a public-facing comment so it would be transparent and everybody could see it and not be edited the way that Kyle does things. So he knew the truth, and he chose to proceed with his own narrative anyway. He since reached out to me again, I believe, this Monday or Tuesday, when my wife launched the GoFundMe and we talked about possible litigation to hold them accountable for the damage to our family and others across the state. And he actually called and left the voicemail, texted again, and on my social media platforms, of which I responded again and then put out there that he's trying to spin the narrative that he didn't create this. So,
1: Sean, I got a question. Once you told him that you were unaware of Phil's Jewish heritage and it was not created to be anti-Semitic, what was Kyle Clark's response? And did he go further and keep repeating the message that you have created an anti-Semitic post about Phil Weiser? What was his response, and did he continue that narrative in the story?
12: No response at all, and he has continued that narrative as we speak. It's still taking place across. I mean, we've had weird things that have happened. My phone's blown up. Like I say, we've had all these messages. Last night, we had a strange incident. We live on a 160-acre ranch, in the middle of nowhere, like we're a couple miles up a dirt road. Somebody had dark last night, drove to my gate in a pickup truck, somebody I don't know, and left something. So we drove down there last night at 9 o'clock to see what it was. Nobody called or texted us. And somebody left 2 16-pound bags of ice at my gate. And we don't know what that is. We have no idea. Left them there to melt. So, but that's the world that my wife and I live in now is, can I show up to a county meeting where my schedule is predisposed and everybody puts out there? They know where I am. My wife doesn't want to leave the house these days, right? So, he's continued it. The people, his followers have continued the attacks, posting on social media. You guys can go on my page and look and see if the attacks, and I'm trying to respond to them all. What they're doing is demanding that I apologize for something that I did not do. And my response is simple. I'm not going to apologize for something I didn't do or create that Kyle Clark invented, because that's a coerced confession, and I won't participate in that.
1: Yeah, the reason I'm asking these, Sean, is because you're going to be facing, because you are a public figure, it's going to be a little bit harder based on libel and defamation law. And because, you know, the bar is much higher since you are a public figure, and that's going to give Kyle Clark some cover. And part of what they're going to be looking for, if you do take this to court, is you're going to have to prove a couple of things. One will be actual malice, which might be a little bit difficult, and that is the idea that Kyle was gunning for you, that he was trying to take you down, that he was looking for something, and this just gave him ammunition. Without any previous interactions, it's going to be hard to show actual malice, but where there's a weakness in Kyle's defense is reckless disregard for the truth. That is something that is not allowed when you're reporting on a public figure. So in libel and defamation law, you're going to have to prove that Kyle and the people over at KUSA showed a reckless disregard for the truth. You can show actual harm based on text messages, things that have happened, incidents with the family, loss of public standing, people calling for you to be fired, loss of opportunity for you and your wife. All of that can be proven. The issue is going to be, can you hold Kyle and his apparent lack of concern about how this happened to account? So from me, and this is just, you know, working in this industry for decades and knowing a little bit about this layer of law. I'm not a lawyer. I didn't take legal advice from me.
0: No, but you did teach journalistic ethics.
1: I did.
0: So this is really important.
1: Yeah. So I do know this branch of the law. So you're going to have to be able to create a timeline and show that after Kyle was made aware of you not intending to make it anti-Semitic, you not knowing about Phil Weiser's Jewish heritage, that he continued the narrative that you created an anti-Semitic post and that you are anti-Semitic. That's going to be the linchpin in this case. If Kyle, after you reached out to him and said, I didn't know and I didn't intend this to be anti-Semitic, after that, you're going to have to prove that he continued the narrative. And that furtherance of the narrative will be counted as reckless disregard for the truth and him holding you up for public shame. I think one of the advantages in your side is going to be a relative lack of general knowledge that Phil Weiser is Jewish. That's going to be something that, if this goes to court, is going to be very important in this. What percentage of the average population, and the kicker is going to be even in your community, in your local community, the people that you know, what percentage of the average population is aware of the religion of Phil Weiser? And I would hazard a guess that if we went out and asked the average voter across Colorado, we're going to have less than 50% of the respondents know that he's Jewish. So where I'm going with this is, Kyle seems to be assuming you're making attack without any other information. There's nothing else in that post that shows it being anti-Semitic. You don't have the Star of David. You don't have the Israeli flag. You don't make a reference to Gaza. You don't talk about genocide. You don't talk about, well, they're going to control Colorado, you know, just like they've always done. Wink, wink, like in Hollywood. Those traditional anti-Semitic tropes that we see messaged in this realm don't exist in that post. So that's where you're going to really have to focus, in my mind, Sean, is you're going to have to show, after he was made aware of this, that he continued the narrative and continued to hold you up for public shame and ridicule, despite the fact that he had information that proved the opposite. That's where I think he can win this thing.
12: Yeah, I appreciate that insight. And you guys are well way more well-versed in this than I am. Some of the things you just talked about as being tropes, I have no idea. I had never heard the word trope until Clark said that. So, yeah, I agree with that. And we'll let the attorneys decide that where they're going to go. And I think that was part of the reason. And I'll just be clear on this. I never used my title as a publisher, just my personal page. And my wife was the one that started this entire Hold Him Accountable movement. So, and she's not a public figure. She didn't sign up for this, by the way. So we'll take that advice. I appreciate that. And we'll let the attorneys figure this out. And I guess if anything, I would hope that more people would be brave enough to stand up to this. Yeah. I believe that the issue is they beat you down. They do this to you and your family, and because you don't want to be in the paper, you don't want to be on the Jeff and Bill show, you don't want to be accused and attacked. And I think if we shake that off as citizens here across the country, and we stand up when we're wronged, that starts something powerful. And that's what I'm hoping, that we can spread that message.
1: And Sean, understand that, you know, while things are different with the kids now, when you, Jeff, and I were growing up, we used to doodle on people's pictures, both in advertisements. Some of us might have doodled on people's pictures that we don't like in our yearbooks. And one of the common things to place on those people that you dislike, besides blacking out their teeth, are horns. That was something that was very usual. And what you're going to have to show is that if you have two pictures of two individuals, if you draw horns on both of them, if one of those people happens to be Jewish, does that drawing all of a sudden become anti-Semitic? Whether or not the person drawing the horns knows the religion of the person in the picture. That, can you assume that only because you draw horns, regardless of the information contained by the person that is the artist, the person that is the subject is Jewish, does that automatically mean anti-Semitism?
0: That's
1: going to be a question.
0: That's a critical point, because simply put in Donald Trump devil horns into Google and look at the images. Are you ready? Forbes, Wired, Slate, BuzzFeed, Yahoo, Daily Beast, The Guardian, ABC News, and on Amazon, you can buy Devil Trump vinyl decals. So clearly, just putting horns on somebody doesn't make it anti-Semitic, when that's what they do to Donald Trump on just about every major publication that's out there. Sean Pond, Montrose County Commissioner, his wife, raising money, helped me defend my husband, Sean Pond, against these vicious, unfair attacks by Kyle Clark, Channel 9. They're raising money to hire lawyers. They've raised $5,000 so far, aiming for at least $7,500. I'm donating. And it's linked at x.com/Jeff Hunt, x.com/Jeff Hunt. Finally, somebody is standing up to irresponsible, vicious, lying journalist Kyle Clark. And I'm proud that Sean's doing it, and I'm going to put some money towards that. You can join me, x.com/Jeff Hunt. Click on the link right there. Great job, Sean. I'm sorry you're going through this, but your wife's a real fighter, and I'm glad she's organizing this.
1: Yeah, good job, Sean. Keep it up.
12: Thanks for having me on, gentlemen. I appreciate it.
0: More of the Jeff and Bill show to come, but first let's talk Steam Pro. 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
13: Crowded highways traveling around this morning. We've had some problems. Slow drive trying to get to Aurora. Get it to DIA. Backed up on eastbound 70. Crash there involving a semi and a dump truck. Eastbound 70 at Peña Boulevard. Clear to the shoulder now. So lanes open. Back to 270. Still about a 10-minute delay there. That'll get better. Southbound I-25 approaching 84th Avenue. Right cleared out. From 120th into downtown, about 25 minutes. With traffic, I'm Susan Phelan.
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0: All along the Front Range, this is the Jeff and Bill Show, where you hear both sides. Sean Pond, Montrose County Commissioner, fighting back against Kyle Clark and some wild, just reckless character assassination journalism that's taking place against him. Kyle claiming he's engaging in anti-Semitic tropes. Sean Pond is, because he wrote a post and used AI to say, hey, describe Phil Weiser, create an image of Phil Weiser's evil and destroying the state of Colorado. So the AI image put devil horns on Phil Weiser, and Sean posted along with an article talking about Republican unity. Well, Kyle ran out there with this, claiming that it was an age-old anti-Semitic trope and that Republicans were once again engaging in this form of anti-Semitism against the Jewish leaders of Colorado.

0: Forbes, Wired, Slate, BuzzFeed, Yahoo, Daily Beast, The Guardian, Amazon, even selling stickers. But what drives me really frustrated about all this is I love the Jewish members of the Colorado community. I think they make fantastic Coloradans. I think they're good neighbors. They run businesses. I really appreciate the value they bring to the community. And so when they're being lit on fire in Boulder, that is a national outrage. When they're being harassed for attending college on Aurora's campus, for instance, that is an outrage. And, well, they Nine News definitely covered those news outlets. You have candidates in the Democrat Party, for instance, Malat Kiros, who said, essentially, the Jews got what they deserved on October 7th. If you've ever... And you, I don't want you to ever have to see it, but I saw the IDF videos of what they did. The horrible gang rapes and killing of innocent children on October 7th by Hamas. All right, so if we as a community are genuinely going to be concerned about the Jewish people, which we should be, and you are running Democrat candidates that said the Jews got what they deserved on October 7th, I'm sorry, but the level of outrage difference between those two should be night and day. I mean, that is by magnitudes much worse than anything Sean Pond did with an AI image. And to draw this up, to get the national outrage towards this county commissioner, while Malat Kiros and the entire Democrat establishment in Colorado gets behind her. Meanwhile, you also have Hassan Piker, a noted anti-Semite, actively campaigning with sitting Democrat state reps. You don't care. If you're letting all of that slide while pounding into the ground a county commissioner from Montrose County over an image, an AI image, you're not that concerned about the Jewish people. I'm sorry, Kyle Clark. Because there's way more extreme and outrageous things being done against them that you seem to just be kind of overlooking at this point.
1: Yeah, I got a problem with the assumption on Kyle's side of this being anti-Semitic. I can see why the radar inside of an outlet like Channel 9 or in any news outlet, but particularly Channel 9, because of how they have stacked their news values, what they seem to see is important. So I can see why they would have their radar up and they see this and they see devil horns, Jewish man running for governor. Oh my God, is this? The question should be, is this anti-Semitic? Not this is anti-Semitic. And that's the problem I have on the base level of Kyle Clark's reporting on this. We've talked about this, and Kyle Clark has a degree from a very good journalism school in this nation. They turn out very, very good journalist. The school he went to for journalism is much better than the one that I went to. That's why I am confident in saying I know he sat in those classes and I know he understands the process. And I use this kind of as a base level idea, but it's an easy way to understand. Your job in journalism is listen to one person telling you the story, then listen to the other person telling you the story, and then you go look. The example in class always is someone runs into class and he yells, oh my God, there's bears outside and they're killing people and they're eating things and oh my God, the bears! And they run outside and they run out the door. Someone else runs in the door very next, he goes, it's tigers! Tigers! They're eating people's faces! Tigers! And they run out the door. Your job is not to start writing the story, tigers and bears attack people at college. Your job is to walk out the stupid door and look to see if that's accurate. And in this case, it appears to

0: me as if Kyle just looked at the picture and made a conclusion. Didn't ask, is this anti-Semitism, but instead started from the premise of this is anti-Semitism. That's the problem at the base level I think Kyle has here. But because Sean's a public figure, it's going to be harder for him to prove libel and slander.
1: And look, that's a fair analysis. We're way up against the break here.
0: We're certain.
1: A fair analysis. I agree. But this is, there's a pattern here. We have to understand that. There is a consistent pattern by Channel 9 to paint Republicans as extremists while ignoring the most egregious problems we're actually facing. Don't call yourself a news outlet. We'll continue. 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
0: 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This is right here, both sides, The Jeff and Bill Show.
2: Crowded highways driving around this morning had some earlier problems. Up on I-25, southbound I-25 near 84th Avenue, crash is gone. It's about 25 minutes from 120th into downtown. A little heavier drive as you head down to the tech center. More congestion out on C-470, the I-70 corridor. Had a wreck eastbound at Penny Boulevard. That has been cleared. Crash in Aurora, 6th and Tower Road, and a wreck Evans and Holly. But traffic, I'm Susan Thielen.
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6: In 1783, the Revolutionary War was nearly over, but America's future remained uncertain. Officers in the Continental Army were angry. Congress had failed to provide promised pay, and some considered using the Army's power to force the government's hand. George Washington understood their frustration, but he also knew the liberty they had fought to win could be destroyed by the very army that secured it. Washington confronted his officers and urged them to choose honor, patience, and loyalty to the Republic over rebellion. He could have used their anger to increase his own power. 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
0: Along the Front Range, this is the Jeff and Bill Show, where you hear both sides. Coming up next hour, Peter Boyles is going to join us. Hall of Famer Peter Boyles will be live in studio. Plus, University of Michigan dropping first semester grades to protect the mental health of their students. Just creating a whole bunch of weak Americans. Come on. We'll get to that and more. 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
1: 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This is where you hear both sides, the Jeff and Bill Show.
2: Crowded highways driving around this morning had some earlier problems. Up on I-25, southbound I-25 near 84th Avenue, crash is gone. It's about 25 minutes from 120th into downtown. A little heavier drive to head down to the Tech Center. More congestion out on C-470, the I-70 corridor. Had a wreck eastbound at Penny Boulevard. That has been cleared. Crash into Ross 6th and Tower Road, and a wreck Evans and Holly. With traffic, I'm Susan Phelan.
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0: I'm Jeff Hunt. He's Bill Thorpe. And we got a Hall of Famer in the studio.

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0: All along the Front Range, this is the Jeff and Bill Show, where you hear both sides. Peter Boyles is live in studio. We're going to talk with him. He's heading to the Colorado Radio Broadcast Hall of Fame. This is a big deal. Honored to have him with us. We'll get to him in just a second. Let's go back to the phone lines. We were talking with Sean Pond. He's a Montrose County Commissioner last hour. He posted a critique of Phil Weiser and talked about unity in the Republican Party and said Phil's going to destroy Colorado, and he had AI make up an image. He said, make this Phil Weiser look evil. And so put devil horns on Phil Weiser, and he posted it. And Kyle Clark claiming that this was ages-old anti-Semitism being influenced against a Jewish leader here in Colorado, and it went national and drove a lot of problems for Sean, his family, his employees, people he works with, all claiming that he's anti-Semitism. It wasn't at all. It was never intended to be that way. So does Kyle Clark need to be held accountable? Sean's organizing a lawsuit against Kyle, and we just covered that, but the phone's hot on this. Let's go to Bruce in Denver. Good morning, Bruce. You're on with Jeff and Bill.
1: Hey, good morning.
2: Hey, good morning. Thank you, guys. Everyone should be outraged, and we should be outraged that anti-Semitism has been conflated with anti-really Israel views. They're not the same. Anti-Semitism was real, and it wasn't until, Vatican II in 1965 that, the Roman Catholic Church said that individual Jews were not responsible for the death of Jesus Christ, even though that comes straight out of the Bible, where they say, let it be on us and our children. That's anti-Semitism. For really people to draw devil horns on an image, or for people who are against what Israel is doing to the people who live there, whether it's the West Bank or Gaza or in the refugee camps in Lebanon, that's not anti-Semitism at all. But by conflating the two, any kind of criticism against what Israel is doing, and who should know better that this is a moral outrage than the people who live in Israel? It's their heritage, and lots of people in Israel are vehemently against what their government is doing. But and there's more criticism in Israel about what Israel is doing than there is here in America, because this anti-Semitism accusation is so powerful and shuts down nearly all conversation.
0: Bruce, the problem I have, and I understand legitimate policy critiques and operational critiques of what's happening in a war. There's no problem with that at all. I just have,
2: it's not a war.
0: I've been, of course it's a war. What do you think it is?
2: It's a slaughter.
0: It's not a slaughter.
2: 60,000 or 75,000 people? How many people have been slaughtered in Gaza?
0: Well,
2: and
0: one,
2: did they have weapons? Did most of them have weapons?
0: Slaughter. I mean, Bruce, do you think that they're purposely targeting innocent children and
2: yes.
0: people? What evidence
2: yes.
0: do you have of that?
2: All of the reports. There was
0: no, there's
2: there was
0: no,
2: some,
0: all of the reports.
2: 15 centuries old
0: your
2: church
0: paint,
2: that was
0: Bruce,
2: destroyed
0: you're
2: in
0: You're painting
2: Gaza.
0: With a broad brush. All of the reports do not show that Israel is purposely targeting innocent civilians for slaughter. You're using hyperbolic language.
2: Let me give you one
0: here.
2: That sticks in my mind. Let me give you one that sticks in my mind. Okay, and this was a long time ago, maybe a year ago, maybe even more than that ago. But it was about a 911 call for an ambulance crew. And an ambulance crew arrived at the scene to help this person who was hurt. And then the ambulance crew was destroyed, was killed. And they found the ambulance crew. Now, that's just one.
0: And examples
2: incident.
0: Of that have been proven over and over again to be cover oftentimes
2: some
0: for terrorist
2: true,
0: operations.
2: Some are outrageous.
0: But, Bruce, you want to talk about the targeting of innocent civilians for rape and murder.
2: No, no.
0: You have to look at October 7th and what Hamas did. You have plenty of evidence, overwhelming evidence of what they did, and the Jews are not doing that back. They're not doing the same thing back. Are you kidding
2: me? They are. Come on.
0: Oh, Bruce. Come on.
2: Killing people is killing people. Killing people for politically motivated people. They want to just annihilate the people that live there. Come on. Anyone knows that. And what's going on in the West Bank today with the
0: settlers? Bruce, they're fighting within the limits.
2: Which is just such a bogus word. No, they're not. And you know that.
0: Yes, I do know it because you guys
2: are a moral person.
0: You're throwing out these broad terms like genocide out there, and that's not taking place. Bruce, all right, appreciate the call. Kicking it off, getting me all worked up. All right, it's 8 o'clock hour. We're going to talk with Pete coming up. Plus, University of Michigan dropping first semester grades to curb mental health crisis. Good Lord. Going to collapse as a society because we can't do anything hard anymore.
1: I think Jeff is having a mental health crisis. After that call.
0: Touche. All right. Now the news.
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4: Hey, good hump day morning. 74 and mostly clear in Denver, 73 in the Springs. 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Our top story, inflation rose slightly from June to July, but numbers out today from the Bureau of Labor Statistics are basically in line with what most analysts had been expecting. The Consumer Price Index shows inflation rose 0.1% for that time period when it fell a bit over a year from 3.5% to 3.4%. A federal judge is blocking the U.S. Postal Service from enforcing a Trump executive order that restricts voting by mail.
5: The order signed in March gives states 60 days before the midterm elections to provide a list of eligible voters, or the Postal Service would not accept their mail-in ballots. On Tuesday, a U.S. district judge in Boston ruled in favor of a lawsuit brought by voting rights groups and said Trump's order was threatening an erosion of trust in our democracy and that there's a critical need for an injunction to prevent defendants from changing election rules on the eve of the election. I'm Michael Kastner.
4: Littleton Public Schools is facing a $10.6 million budget deficit for the upcoming school year due to declining enrollment and rising costs. To address this, the district has implemented cost-saving measures such as freezing cost of living adjustments and step increases for employees and instituting a district-wide furlough day. The district is considering a $10 million mill levy override to help address the budget deficit and maintain competitive pay for teachers and staff. Without additional funding, furloughs may become more common in the future. The favorite to win Wisconsin's Democratic primary for state governor has lost in an upset. Democrat Socialist Francesca Hong was favored to win Tuesday's race, but was narrowly defeated by moderate Democrat David Crowley. In Minnesota, Senator Amy Klobuchar will win the Democratic primary to replace Tim Walz as governor. Rescue crews are continuing to search through piles of debris left by Monday's magnitude 7.4 earthquake in Colombia that has killed more than 250 people. The earthquake, the most powerful to hit the South American country in decades, ravaged apartment blocks, homes, schools, and health centers across the nation. Nearly 100 aftershocks were registered as of Tuesday. The amazing thing, when you see all the heartbreaking video, you can see and hear how much faith this country has in God. They are calling out to Jesus. So please continue to pray for the people of Colombia. Here's one construction site.
6: Señor,
7: Reunido, señor.
4: just absolutely frightening. And the video coming out in just the last 24 hours, 2 days, has been amazing. The Broncos' controlling partner, Greg Penner, is hopeful a new stadium will be ready for the team in 2031. He said the team is making progress on things they can control, including the acquisition of about 10 acres of land on Monday. But he said the construction still requires cooperation from a lot of other groups to be ready in time. He also said he was pleased with the performance of Coach Sean Payton and that the team hopes to sign a long-term contract with quarterback Bo Nix. I love that.
1: Have you,
4: the
1: have
4: performance
1: you seen
4: the, of Sean Payton.
1: Have you seen the blowback over the Buffalo Bills' new stadium?
4: I have not. I've been wanting to hear what they're saying.
1: Yeah, part of the problem is that people are showing up, and they've gotten the whole get-to-know-your-stadium thing, so the season yes. ticket holders get to go into the stadium and wander around and look at their seats.
4: Right.
1: Well, some of them can't see the whole field. Yeah.
4: You're kidding me.
1: No, like blocked views. There's one that has a guardrail in front of them, you know, they're on the corner of the stairs.
4: On.
1: And the guardrail was supposed to be, they said in the visual tour, you know, they had a 3D visual tour, the guardrail, they reached out to the team, they said the team said, no, the railing is going to be much thinner and smaller. It's larger than it was in the picture, and what happens is they can't see the field from the 40 to the 40. Because of where the guardrail runs through the middle of the
4: wow.
1: field. There's someone that sits over in the corner. Think about the corner, like the corner on the loop. And they have a huge concrete structure that drops down on the right side of their view. So their view of the field ends at the 20.
4: Wow.
1: Yeah, they've got some other things there. And the reason that people are mad about, and this is a callback to something we did earlier, people are going, wait, I just wrote you a check for how many thousands of dollars for my personal
4: yes.
1: seat license, and now this seat license gets me the right to buy these tickets that I don't get to see the whole field. They're like, what the hell are you doing? Yeah, there's a series of them. Check them out online. There are a bunch of people sharing pictures from their seats. And they're like, we can't see
4: wow.
1: the field. And we're doing this. Plus, the Bills announced there's going to be a 6% surcharge on every purchase inside of the stadium. So like, wait.
4: Oh, my God.
1: You're taxing me extra on the field. You paid me. I got to pay the personal seat licenses. I'm already paying for these season tickets, and I can't see the whole field. They're like, that's great.
4: A yeah. space-age stadium
1: exactly.
4: with a retractable roof in Buffalo for their fans, the greatest fans
1: yeah.
4: in the NFL, arguably, and they cannot see the field. Great.
1: Nope, can't see the field. Yeah, but check out the pictures. All right.
4: Oh, I'm gonna check it out.
1: Have a look,
4: Thank
1: my friend.
4: You. Thank you so much. Another great PSA from the great Billy Thorpe. Rockies beat the D-backs 3-2. Getaway day-to-day in Arizona at 140, 73 in the spring, 74 in Denver. And that is the latest. I'm Blake Olson. More of the Jeff and Bill Show ahead on News Talk 710 KNUS in Denver. And now on AM 1460 and FM 101.1, The Answer in the Springs. This is where you hear both sides. We are the Jeff and Bill Show.
6: Wednesday morning, everyone. Well, we've got one more hot day with temperatures in the mid-90s across the I-25 corridor from Denver and down to Colorado Springs. But we are going to bridge the gap with cooler temps on the way the rest of the work week. High pressure is disintegrating, and a troughs of low pressure off the West Coast and Pacific Northwest will be driving copious amounts of monsoon and Pacific moisture into the high plains. Scattered showers and thunderstorms should develop across the region this afternoon and tonight, with Thursday and Friday looking at deepening moisture to give us heavier rains. Across Denver and Colorado Springs, highs going to be in the lower to mid-90s today, with lows tonight in the low 60s. Thursday and Friday, showers and thunderstorms likely both days, some heavier rains possible. Highs will cool to the low and mid-80s, with lows in the upper 50s and low 60s. We'll keep it in the low 80s with daily showers and storms coming up this weekend. I'm Day Weather Meteorologist Don Watzel.
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0: All along the Front Range. This is the Jeff and Bill Show, where you hear both sides. We have a Hall of Famer live in studio. Did they show up at your front door and knock and give you a gold jacket, yeah. Pete Boyles?
1: One of those big Publishers Clearinghouse checks, and the girl's got the champagne and the balloons.
8: Ed McMahon's outside.
1: Exactly.
8: No.
0: Well, congratulations to you, Pete Boyles.
1: Congratulations.
8: Someday, you guys. But
0: yeah, the Colorado, then we know it's really gone down now. The Colorado Radio Broadcast Hall of Fame.
8: Yeah. Yeah.
0: Wow, and you're joining some incredible luminaries this year. Peter Berg, Alan Berg.
8: The list is Renato Muse, Roger Ogden, Ron Zappolo. There's a pretty good Stu Haskell, the late Stu Haskell. I mean, there's a list of guys.
1: Wow, those are heavy hitters.
8: Men and women. Oh, you know, you're kind of like saying, I'm going in with who, you know, and there's some greats there. And so, I got a phone call from a dear friend, and he said, we induct you, and then you induct Alan. So that was...
0: What does that mean to you, Pete?
1: That's nice.
8: Oh, it was very emotional. It was because, you know, we talk about what talk radio once was and what it's become. Alan Berg was a radio murderer. And it's been 42 years ago this summer, in June, when it was taken, when his life was taken. And you know who was there? Second year as a cop. Mark Crowley.
1: Oh, yeah, he did say that.
8: Mark Crowley was a uniformed guy that night directing traffic.
1: Yeah, that's true.
8: And at the top of Adams Street, he was directing traffic. Been a long time. And it's just good that he comes into the Hall of Fame. And it's
1: long overdue.
8: Long overdue. It's not on them. I mean, it's just... it just is.
1: It is what it is.
0: Yeah. So when you get inducted, does somebody do an introduction for you? Do you know who that's going to be?
8: I'm not sure yet. The idea is...
1: And so far, nobody said yes.
8: Yeah,
1: well, I'm kidding.
8: We talked about about your kids, you know, saying something for you.
1: Yeah.
8: My son said he's watching a lot of Don Rickles videos right now.
1: Excellent.
8: Getting ready. And it's going to be, and I talked to Lee Larson, who's already in the Hall of Fame. He was in last year, and we talked about how it's done. There's so many people this year, and they're trying to limit it. And it's like at the Academy Awards, they start to play the music when a guy's still talking. So apparently they keep it down to, and there's a video and then your picture, and you kind of get to say thanks. And then I don't know. It's October the 23rd, so it's a way off. But I got a table and so I mean it's I can't tell you what the sense of it to be there, especially with that line.
1: Tell us about this, that you know, when back in the day you started out traffic reporter, then you start doing the FM side, you do the AM side, it's safe to assume the goal never is one day I want to be in the Hall of Fame. You're never shooting for that, but it's something that creeps up on you. And the question I've got is there that, what's it like going through the emotions of, wait, I wasn't intending to end up here, but I am. There's going to be a little bit of imposter syndrome about, you know, do I deserve this? Should I be there? But then you got to look at your resume and think, but given what other people have done in the market, you do deserve to be there, but what is that like? Because I understand, and I know you well enough to understand that imposter syndrome, and I've got it too, but then to have to come to grips with the fact that you're going to be there forever now as in the Hall of Fame.
8: There was a moment, and it was with B. Romer. This is the truth, and Mrs. Romer was a lovely, lovely woman, and we were on this thing about reading, and we were sitting in a sort of a green room waiting to talk about reading. And B. Romer said, I have no idea why these people care what I think. And because she was basically, you know, raised in the church, and she married, you know, Roy Romer. But and I thought, you,
1: yeah,
8: you know, you have any idea? And I've told that Norman Mailer story, that was my moment. Was, if you got a, I got a second. I'm just,
1: yeah, but please, Norman, do, yeah.
8: I'm a huge Norman Mailer fan. And I've read probably, I don't know, I think I read everything, but the Deer Park and Armies of the Night, Fire in the Moon, Executioner Song, We Go Ever. So he had, it was in town, and I went out of my way to get him to come and do the radio show. And in the door comes Norman Mailer. His last book was called Harlot's Ghost. It was about the CIA. And he picked up in about 15 minutes that I really was a reader of his work. And he stayed for a couple hours, and wow. He had a wife with him, and she must have been wife number 8 or whatever she was.
1: Yeah.
8: So he's going to leave, and he stands up, and he starts for the door, and he turned around to me, and he said, really? He said, what do you think of the book? And I said, you've done better.
1: Ooh.
8: And he came over, shook my hand. He said, thank you. And I thought, then he's walking out the door, and I thought, why, Norman, why would you even think or even care what I thought?
1: Yeah.
8: I mean, you're Norman Mailer, for God's sake. But that was an interesting, you know, that those kind of things and that happen. You get real lucky, and you guys have been through it. And
1: oh, yeah.
8: Your dad, Jeff's dad, is, and he sent me, I got to thank him publicly because he sent me a really interesting. It was the record that they had done about Bob Lee and myself, and yeah. Just some literature that went through it. And your dad was just great on the air; he really was. And so there's another guy that he's parallel Hall of Famer too. And so it's kind of cool. And with Berg going in and
1: yeah.
0: Now I got to ask though. I'm sure. Looking online. Is this only the second year they've done the Hall of Fame?
8: Mm-hmm. Well, there was. Another Hall of Fame that was the radio pioneers or pioneer broadcasters.
0: Okay. Yeah.
8: But they, and after, and again, I'm not any expert, just a reader and a listener, but when after COVID, then they pulled. And these guys, the CBA guys who give, well, you guys got a CBA.
0: I don't know if we do.
8: Did
0: we,
8: you get a CBA?
1: No, we didn't.
0: The only award we ever got was from Patty Callahan.
1: Yeah.
0: Oh, thank you, Patty.
1: Westward? Yeah, what helps is we have to enter the contest before okay. We can win. We just haven't entered yet. So, yeah.
8: But I thought
0: that you can read into that whatever you want.
1: Yeah.
8: But the CBA now is, I think, the leader. In. So they did one last year. And I mean, Roger Ogden's on the list this year. And how significant Roger Ogden was, he created Channel 9. And he was at Channel 4 when Alan's life was taken.
1: Yeah.
8: So Rogers, and he owned a radio station. And so to be with a guy like Roger Ogden, I mean, that's just amazing. And Rinalda Muse, we talked about Ray Muse.
1: Oh,
8: Ron Zappolo.
1: Amazing. Yeah, Zappolo. Oh, yeah.
8: Best dresser.
1: Oh, yeah, best dresser, and a guy that, and you don't often see that guy that transitions so well out of the sports realm into the news and just nail it.
8: And
1: just nail it.
8: And he, and there's another Alan story. The two best dressers I've ever known in this business were Berg and Zappolo. And they would check each other out.
1: Oh, yeah.
8: It was the best dress.
1: I got a question for this one, sure. On you now. You have been somewhat of the burr in the saddle for much of Colorado media and elected officials over the course of years. You've taken pot shots at other radio stations, other conglomerates. You've taken pot shots at elected officials, newspaper columnists, newspaper reporters. What's it like having to come to grips with the idea that you're going to be in the Hall of Fame celebrated and honored by some of the people that you punched in the mush, but they're all coming together to say, hey, he's a good guy.
8: But it's a give and take because,
1: yeah.
8: I was on the receiving end too. But
1: yeah, you were. Yeah.
8: But that was, and you guys are learning about it right now, and I think you already know it. That's the give and take. That's this business. And right now, the guns seem to be trained on Cal Clark for, you know, the things that he's done.
1: Yeah.
8: But in some ways, there's an Art Bell story. And Art Bell was this legendary all night, coast to coast.
1: Yeah, he was amazing.
8: Great.
1: Based on what he did, he was,
8: Well, he was my lead at KHOW. and we became friends, and he would cross over with me sometimes. And he was on a tour. He was selling books. So he, Chris Olinger was my boss then, and he had contact, and he said, can I have Peter? And I'm, of course. And so he promoted it on the morning show that he was going to appear, Barnes & Noble on Colorado Boulevard, in Glendale. So they had Glendale cops, and he wanted me to appear with them. I said, of course I will. So I rode my motorcycle over and parked it behind Barnes & Noble. True story, I made a line because everybody loved him. There was a guy in the line, had a human brain in a bell jar, waiting, no, true story, waiting to see Art Bell.
1: Absolutely.
8: So we went in the back, and we took the big break. And you guys remember, the comet was, it was either Kahootek or Hale Bopp or and remember that cult in California?
1: Oh yeah, that was Hale Bopp. Yeah, they were doing they were leaving, I think, with Hale Bopp. Yeah,
8: and they took their lives.
1: Yeah, the people that, and they had purple triangles on their clothes.
8: Yes.
1: They shaved their heads, and they all they're all eunuchs
8: and all that. Yeah, very good. They had like track suits on. And, and they're all, the guys went to Harvard. I mean, they're all, they're in bunk beds.
1: Yeah.
8: And anyhow, so he got blamed for some of that. And it's a true story. And so he was telling me, he ended up, I think, in Time magazine, that they mentioned him about that mass suicide. And so I, he was telling me about it. And I, he said, what do you think? I said, there's no such thing as bad ink.
1: That's true. That
8: and,
1: is true.
8: But those, knowing those guys were something, too.
1: Now, what's, what, oh, I'm sorry,
0: I was going to say, text messages coming in. South Park Mike, congratulations, Pete. Longtime listener, and you deserve it, and Alan, too.
8: Yeah, he does, yes.
0: 8422. It always amazes me Pete didn't go national. The guy's incredible. Did you have opportunities to go national?
8: No, I mean...
1: We expanded a couple of times when I was riding with you. We expanded a couple of times, but there was it was problematic. There were some times you got up into Wyoming and some other places. It was small-scale testing of it, but it became very problematic.
8: Well, syndication doesn't... I mean, after... Well, we're talking about Art Bell, but it was very rare, and then along came people that were really, really good, and everybody that does this job right now, you know, all of us should thank Rush Limbaugh, because... Limbaugh did incredible work, and I think Charlie Kirk was on his way. He would have done a lot of face changing, but syndicated radio, as we know, isn't really that much of a winner.
1: Yeah.
8: And I'll talk radio. Tip, it was Tommy O'Neill. Tip O'Neill. All he said, all politics is local, and I believe that all talk radio is local. That's kind of, you know, why one of the reasons why you guys are coming to the top is. Everything else has been removed. So your pathway is clear, and now people that were someplace else have come to you. So you get that shot, but syndication isn't all that great, and whatever people think. So, you know, the one guy that we talked about, and Lee Larson and I have talked about, what would have happened to Berg?
1: Yes.
8: You know, would Berg with his... that flamethrower.
1: Oh yeah.
8: Would they have, but
1: and his eccentricities, but the way that he chose topics was unlike anything else I've ever experienced and anything else I've experienced since. He had a way of finding something that worked that nobody else did.
8: And I don't know if it was, you know, he was a defense attorney before he was disbarred, and you know, he had some pretty interesting cases, and I think there was part of him that understood that. I've told the story that you know, he had a there was a guy named Lawrence Gross who was responsible for Allen. And Allen had a shirt broker and a shoe broker. They made custom shoes and shirts. And Lawrence was a customer. And he gets this guy and goes, geez, holy smoke. And he brings him out to KWBZ and gives him a show. And so it's the day after Elvis had died and it was announced. And I was working, Bob and I were working together. I mean, grown men were crying, calling up, crying about dead Elvis. Berg went on there and said a guy couldn't sing. And he blew up the trunk line. Oh, I saw him do it. And so that was, I think they looked at him and said, well, you know, and that kind of thing you're talking about, he was visceral. He could
0: now,
8: do
0: Pete,
8: it.
0: What do you got lined up Saturday?
8: You know, I have no idea.
1: That's great.
8: I have no idea.
0: Classic.
8: That's an honest answer, you know. I've been so busy with a couple other things, and I have to make
0: a
8: video.
0: Up at Sturgis and back,
8: I went to Mecca, the Sturgis, and it's the biker Mecca. And I showed you that, pictures, and it was great. It was cold a couple of days, but it was Sturgis, and
0: we could use some cold down here.
8: Oh, down! But you and half of like 500,000 of your closest friends.
0: That's great.
8: That loud noise. I don't know. I have no idea. I'm going to get on a hall and
0: it'll
8: to
0: be
8: Adam.
0: A classic Pete show. Saturday.
8: What do you got? You got any ideas? I want
0: to
8: know. Now tell me about the bag lady.
0: Yeah, I was telling them about the bag lady of Castle Rock.
1: Oh yeah,
0: this is blown up onto Facebook right now. There's 8,000 people that have joined it.
8: They're on it.
0: But this lady apparently walks around with bags. She looks like she needs help. And so people, one guy posted after driving around for almost 3 hours, he finally gave up. She kind of came to him and said, I need to go cash a check. Can you help me drive? And this lady's older. She's elderly. And so he goes, okay. Drives her to the cash checking place. And she goes, and I need some groceries. Can you help me with some groceries? So he takes her to the grocery store. I can't walk that good. Can you go in there and get all the groceries for me? And so he goes in there and gets the groceries for her. And then I need you to take me to a hotel. And so he takes her to a hotel. And then finally she says, I need, what she's infamous for is that you try to get her out of the car, she demands money. And when you don't pay her, she urinates in your car.
8: She's a skunk. Like a skunk.
1: Yeah. Yeah.
0: Exactly. Yeah. So the bag lady of Castle Rock. 8,000 fans.
8: Has anybody seen her? I mean, really?
0: No, they know her name. I'm not going to give her
1: no,
0: her name.
1: No, but here's the kicker, though, is that based on if this was several decades ago, and we're talking about, 70s and 80s, those people running around would have had enough experience earlier on with picking up hitchhikers and know the scam. Anybody that has picked up hitchhikers enough when they were growing up, myself included, understands the scam. That's a scam I ran into. Yes, I'm in the car, now you have to pay me to get out of your car. Yes.
0: Yeah.
1: Yeah.
8: No,
1: that is an old one. Yes.
8: By the way, I'm seeing midget wrestling tonight, Bailey.
1: Oh, I'm jealous.
0: Midget. Where?
1: Oh, my God, that's great.
8: Todd Hills, longtime friend. He has the saloon down on Santa Fe, the biker place. He put a ring up.
1: No way. He's bringing in the midgets.
8: Midgets
1: tonight. That's fantastic, because, of course, they travel as a group, and it's a whole show. Oh, yeah. This is fantastic.
8: I can't wait to go. So.
1: Jeez, like a Fellini
8: movie.
1: Great.
8: Oh, yeah. Midget wrestling.
1: Oh, it's going to be wonderful.
0: I think they're called the Dwarfinators.
1: Oh, I hope so. I really hope so. Whether or not they aren't, I hope so.
8: They live together. I mean, they travel together. Yep.
0: There's a group that travels called the Dwarfinators. Yeah, they're at Sedalia.
8: Yes.
0: Wide open saloon tonight.
8: Geez. Right.
1: Still.
0: Dwarfinators.com.
8: You can't go wrong.
1: Oh, my God. You've got to. Got to get a t-shirt for that.
8: You can't.
1: Oh, my God.
8: And like, they take women that you're dating, say, hey, honey.
1: Exactly.
8: You ever seen midget wrestling?
1: Yeah. Then that's a real test of the relationship. Yeah. That's a real one. Then you know whether or not she's a keeper. Or she's going to go see midget wrestling with them. Oh, yeah. Absolutely.
0: Texting in 6439. Greg, Peter, I miss your daily program. You educated me, entertained me, got me yelling at you, and yet I still didn't miss a show. I'm glad I happened upon your show years ago. Keep up the great work.
8: That's kind. Anyway, both of you guys, thanks. And all the kind words.
0: Tune in to Pete this Saturday, 9-1, 710 KNUS.
8: And have no idea what he's doing.
1: It's kind
0: midget
1: of
0: wrestling.
1: Too, really.
0: Yeah. Thanks, midget fellas. Wrestling and the bag lady of Castle Rock.
8: Has anyone ever attempted to actually talk to the bag lady?
1: Like interviewer.
0: That's a good question.
1: That'd be a good one.
8: You guys.
0: Yeah, you got to look that up on Facebook.
8: Human skunk.
1: Yeah, exactly. She's the human skunk.
0: You got midget wrestling in Sedalia. More of the Jeff and Bill Show to come. 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
9: Got traffic to deal with here this morning. A few problem spots. The Boulder Turnpike, westbound 36 after Northwest Parkway. See a crash on the shoulder there, but that's causing a delay. Slowdowns out of Broomfield. Trouble up north on Highway 52, westbound 52, approaching 287. Crash. Could use 119 to get around it. Problem backing up outbound or southbound Pena, 56th Avenue. with traffic, I'm Susan Phelan.
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13: In 1783, the Revolutionary War was nearly over, but America's future remained uncertain. Officers in the Continental Army were angry. Congress had failed to provide promised pay, and some considered using the Army's power to force the government's hand. George Washington understood their frustration, but he also knew the liberty they had fought to win could be destroyed by the very army that secured it. Washington confronted his officers and urged them to choose honor, patience, and loyalty to the Republic over rebellion. He could have used their anger to increase his own power. 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
0: All along the Front Range, this is the Jeff and Bill Show, where you hear both sides. The University of Michigan dropping first semester grades to curb a mental health crisis. We're creating such weak people in this country. A pilot program aims to ease pressure on freshmen and help them adjust to the demands of college. We all remember going to college and sitting in that first class and being terrified. That's part of the experience. Now, fortunately, I'd gone through multiple AP programs prior to this, and so I kind of understood the demands of college and how tough it was going to be. And I actually found that college classes were easier than what I had experienced in my AP classes. So thankfully, the stress of having to prepare for an AP exam made college seem a little bit easier. But I remember it was New Testament. That was my first class because I went to a Christian college. So very first day, you're sitting in the class. You got your notebook and your books and you're looking around, and college classes are notably different than high school classes. It is adult time. The hand holding's gone. And you're expected to show up, and you're expected to prepare, and you're expected to read, and you're not going to have the daily quizzes like you had in high school or anything like that. Welcome to adulthood. And it should be intimidating, and it should be hard, and you should have to rise to the occasion. But the University of Michigan dropping grades entirely for first semester freshmen in an effort to curb the mental health crisis unfolding among college-age individuals. According to the school, instead of a letter grade, first semester transcripts will show pass or no pass credit. The program is designed to help students acclimate to the demands of college and allow intrinsic motivations to guide personally meaningful academic journeys. Just invade us at this point. Yeah, like any other country, like just go ahead. Like if this is what we're producing at this point, we deserve, Bill Thorpe, to be invaded and conquered. Because no right country should have this. This is so ridiculous to me. Your thoughts, sir?
16: Yeah, I'm not in favor of it. I can see a role for it, but I don't think it does what the school thinks it does. And here's the reason. I did a little bit of digging, not a lot, but a little bit of digging on this one, and discovered the school is still going to track the grade. It's just not going to be public facing because the school still needs to know whether or not the person passed, what the level is, and also on their path forward, because you have to achieve.
0: They said it's just a pass or no pass, but you're saying publicly, behind that,
16: behind the scenes, because it's actually not going to be pass fail. It'll be pass or no credit, which in some ways kind of the same thing as fail. You don't get the black mark on your, on your transcript, but you do have to explain to either your parents or yourself why you just wasted all the money to take those credit hours that you just got a zero in. So that's going to be a problem there, and they're going to be parents will have a question. But the school is, from my research, going to track the actual grade given and hang on to it behind the scenes. The kid just isn't going to see it.
0: How does that possibly help?
16: Exactly. That's what I can't figure out. And for me, knowing that the grade exists, but not knowing what it was, is going to drive me nuts because I have no way to judge how I'm doing in the class. I have no way to judge my performance. When you're out on the soccer field, you can see the kids that are kicking your ass, the kids that aren't. You can see who you're running faster than, you can see who you aren't. You can see the person that's dribbling around you all the time. It's right there in front of you. And during the school, you get the grades back, you get the feedback from the professor, you know how you're doing. You know if your work is A, B, C, or wow, you gotta explain this crap to your parents. That kind of a thing. And I don't understand that idea. Now, if there were going to be a series of introductory classes that weren't graded, I can see that. And this is what I go back to. I talk about this. The beginning of my high school career, there were a series of classes that were just, this is how you high school. They took us through these. They didn't last the entire semester, but they were several weeks. And one of those that was invaluable was, here's how you read textbooks. Here's how you take notes. Here's how you study for tests. They walked you through ways in order to make sure you understood that the textbook is not a novel. There's no surprise twists. These character developments are not there. There's a certain way to ingest the information. Also, a certain way to take notes that will help you learn the information, and then a way to reference that information once you actually get to studying for the tests. That was invaluable. Nothing in that program was graded. And that's where I think these schools are missing the point. Not letting the kids experiment in the class, but giving them a ramp, giving them a, this is how this is going to work. Make sure you're doing this. Kind of that idea of training wheels. The idea, they say, is that maybe these kids are going to go out and they'll explore something they wouldn't have. Example that I heard was that kid that didn't do so well in chemistry in high school, but maybe likes chemistry and will try the class in college.
0: That's not going to happen.
16: Exactly. It's not going to happen.
0: That's not going to happen. No. They're going to major in drinking and sleeping in late.
16: Yeah, exactly.
0: Bill, I watched a video the other day of a biologist, and this woman had gone around the beach and she had picked up the little turtles.
16: Oh, yeah.
0: You know, that hatch and then have to crawl their way.
16: Yep.
0: She'd gone around and picked them all up, put them in a bucket, walked them over to the water, and just dumped them in. And he said, congratulations, you just killed all the turtles.
16: Yep, all of them, yeah.
0: Because during that long march, which is difficult and perilous, and yes, many will die along the way. We're not saying college students should die, yeah. But during that long march, the little turtles develop the muscle strength to be able to survive in the ocean. And all the waves and all the currents and all that, that muscle strength is developed during that struggle. And so if you just pick them up, put them in a bucket, and walk them over and dump them into the water, you just kill them, all of them, because they don't have the muscle strength. That's what I feel like we're doing with these students. Struggle is good for you. Stress is good for you.

0: What happens in college is the kids that are good at chemistry and have enjoyed it are the ones that are going to take the chemistry classes, and they may discover, ooh, at this level, I don't like it. One of my kids is really, really good at math. Really good, like scary good at math. It takes them a little while to get through it, but ridiculously good. They don't like it. And then they got into upper level, calculus. And they're like, this is stupid. And just hated it. Now, other tracks inside of math, sure. But does this person have the ability to go on and absolutely pass the calculus class and keep moving on? Yeah. Do they have any interest in it? No! Don't like it at all. Don't like it in the least. And that's part of the discovery process inside of college, is understanding, right, when you focus on these things, is this really what you want to do?
1: What do you think? University of Michigan dropping first semester grades in an effort to curb the mental health crisis. Join the conversation. Here's the phone number. Do you think this is good? Do you think colleges are progressing? Get away from those grades. Those are antiquated. Or, like me, do you see this as actually weakening the potential opportunities in the future for these students by caving to them too much? 303-696-1971. Text us on the Dan Kaplis Law text line, 720-819-5115. 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
2: Co-downs out here, we got a few problems. Big backups on Pena Boulevard. Southbound or outbound Pena. Crash at 56th Avenue. Nearly a 20-minute delay. Normally, Tower Road is a good alternate. Very heavy, though. Southbound Tower at 56th Avenue. The crash causing problems. Westbound Arapahoe Road at Jordan Road. And a minor crash westbound 36th near Northwest Parkway. That's on the shoulder. With traffic, I'm Susan Phelan.
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4: All along the Front Range, this is the Jeff and Bill Show, where you hear both sides. Coming up next hour, I want to dive into this issue, Billy, about AOC kind of changing her positions, right? She talked about it on CNN over the weekend, or maybe it was ABC, but the essentially woke one. Oh, yeah. No, I was young. I got caught up in my positions. If you remember, we were talking yesterday about AOC and her eggs. She's freezing her eggs. Billy, I live in a different world than AOC does. Yeah, and I'm not kidding you on this. I'm on a text message thread with my neighbors, right? Okay. In light of yesterday's conversation, one of my neighbors just texted, "I have more eggs if anyone needs some. $5 a dozen."
5: Oh, that's great. That's wonderful. That's fantastic.
4: That's because my neighbors, we raise chickens.
5: Yeah.
4: Little different. But when I'm about to talk AOC and across my text message thread pops, "Hey, I have some more eggs if anyone needs them."
5: That's great.
4: Hey, maybe those little stands, right? We'll put out stands in front of people's driveways and you can go get your eggs that way. Billy and I also talking the University of Michigan dropping first semester grades to curb mental health crises. It's a pilot program aimed to ease pressure on freshmen and help them to adjust to the demands of college. Billy, did you find, you were private school educated, did you find college more difficult than high school when you first went in? Like, was there a bump you had to get over? Did you have a mental health crisis your first semester?
5: No, but there was one class I had an attendance crisis in that I learned there was a particular time of the day that Billy cannot take classes because Billy will not go. And
4: but you're a morning guy. You've always been a morning guy.
5: Oh, yeah.
4: So no, which one did you skip?
5: The one at 4 p.m. Yeah, I did not go to class at 4 p.m. And yeah, and it was one that was a little bit of a stretch for me. I eventually made it through the skin of my teeth, but it was second semester freshman year, and it was a junior level psychology class, and I just didn't have a lot of effort or need or desire to really, it wasn't in my major, and I was doing it to knock out some other credits. So I did not go, and my grade reflected that poor attendance. I earned that grade.
4: They're going to drop attendance requirements next because you don't want Bill Thorpe to have a mental health crisis.
5: Oh, yeah. No, not at all.
4: Those 4 o'clock classes.
5: Oh, yeah.
4: At what point has college just become essentially just minor adolescence into adulthood type of stuff versus, no, you're here to study and prepare for life. Grow up. Put your adult pants on. Probably shouldn't be talking about college students and optional pants. All right, more of the Jeff and Bill Show to come. 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
5: And the answer in the Springs. We're back in a sec.
6: Slowdowns out here. We got a few problems. Big backups on Pena Boulevard. Southbound or outbound Pena. Crash at 56th Avenue. Nearly a 20-minute delay. Normally, Tower Road is good alternate. Very heavy, though. Southbound Tower at 56th Avenue. Crash causing problems. Westbound Arapahoe Road at Jordan Road. And a minor crash westbound 36th near Northwest Parkway. That's on the shoulder. With traffic, I'm Susan Thielen.
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13: In 1783, the Revolutionary War was nearly over, but America's future remained uncertain. Officers in the Continental Army were angry. Congress had failed to provide promised pay, and some considered using the Army's power to force the government's hand. George Washington understood their frustration, but he also knew the liberty they had fought to win could be destroyed by the very Army that secured it. Washington confronted his officers and urged them to choose honor, patience, and loyalty to the Republic over rebellion. He could have used their anger to increase his own power. Instead, he used his influence to restrain it. Power asks what it can take. Character asks what duty requires. Washington's lesson still stands. Freedom survives when leaders place principle above ambition and remain faithful to God, country, and the people they serve.
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0: All along the Front Range, this is the Jeff and Bill Show, where you hear both sides. Here's AOC. AOC over the weekend. Talking about, her positions have changed a little bit. I mean, everybody's positions have changed, right? We all change a little bit over time. AOC on the Sunday news shows.
2: I have a local city councilman that has this saying, woke one was crazy.
3: Woke one was crazy. Okay, that's
2: true. And I think that what's important is that we have to assess what
3: was it. I mean, did the movement go too far with some of those positions? I mean, you briefly supported the idea of defunding the police.
2: Well, I think that during this time, and especially during COVID, there was a huge opening of the Overton window. We were shut down. There was some of the highest unemployment rates that we have seen because of those shutdowns.
3: Yeah.
2: And I think that the doors were really open in trying to entertain any and every policy that was going to get us to a better place. And I actually think that the discussions that were had in that time were quite fruitful.
0: Cities were literally burning on fire during BLM, but yes, fruitful. We were just exploring ideas. Oh, those COVID vaccinations, that was really all that important. And shutting down schools. Oh, yeah, no, we did. The revisionism to me when it comes to the left, particularly on some of their most harmful policies, are amazing. And there's a whole host of things that AOC has stood for over the years that were just crazy. The world is going to end in 12 years. She said that back in 2019. The world's going to end in 12 years if we don't address climate change. Unemployment is low because everyone has two jobs. She said that one time. The United States is running concentration camps on our southern border. A system that allows billionaires to exist is immoral. Once she becomes a millionaire, she'll change that because she'll want to be a billionaire. Defunding police means defunding police, she wrote in 2020 at the height of BLM. Oh, okay, here we go. What gets me so worked up about some of this stuff is she held positions that among the elite sounded so good. Defund the police. The University of Denver or University of Colorado Anschutz, I believe, did a study on this, looking at who was really impacted by the defund the police movement. And it ain't Cherry Hills, folks. Wasn't Cherry Creek either. Inner city Denver, primarily black and brown populations, suffered the most under the defund the police policies as police pulled back. It was called the Ferguson effect. Okay, so we were just exploring ideas out there. We've just thrown things up against the wall to see what would stick. No, real people suffered because of the stupidity of these ideas. And it's not like we don't have 2,000 years of history of human nature that you can go back and study and pay attention to and go and say things like communism doesn't work. Look at the terrible effects of socialism and communism. But we're just exploring every idea that's out there. Protection of white supremacy is baked deep into our incarceration systems, was something she said. Apartheid states aren't democracies. That was something she said about Israel. So my question to you all, and she even says she wanted to abolish ICE, is when you see a politician that needs to pivot towards a national office, a big one, not just being a member of Congress out of the Bronx, but becoming maybe a U.S. senator or even the president of the United States. Is it okay for that politician to moderate their positions? Do you see that as a essentially a movement of wisdom to appeal to a larger audience, this is what you need to do. Why wouldn't anybody do this? Or do you see it, them as essentially shedding their skins, abandoning their principles, and essentially being snake-like out there? Feel free to give us a call, 303-696-1971. Text us on the Dan Kaplis Law text line. And it's not just AOC, this other senator that's running up, Democrat nominee for Senate in Michigan, Dr. Saeed, going and deleting all his old posts and videos. We'll cover this and more. But now the news.
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5: Hey, good morning. Hump day. Hope you have a good Wednesday. 78 and mostly clear right now in Denver. 79 in the Springs. Expecting a high of 93 today. 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Our top story, $29 million infrastructure overhaul is underway in the historic Santa Fe Arts District. Mayor Johnston kicked off the project with other city leaders.
6: We are delighted to make this now one of the great art and restaurant locations in the city, with this wonderful expanded streetscape that's going to give us nice wide sidewalks, plenty of places for art to be displayed, for people to be able to walk on First Fridays.
5: All right, Santa Fe is temporarily closed, but they'll be making sure the street is open during the morning commute. A Denver District Court judge has given Secretary of State Jenna Grizzy Griswold until Thursday to comply with an open records request regarding consulting work paid for with public funds. Grizzy's office claims it doesn't have the documents and refuses to request them from the consultant, prompting a legal battle. Former employees allege that critical documents exist, but the Grizz is avoiding their release. Ward Churchill, the former University of Colorado professor known for his controversial writings and political views, has passed away at the age of 78 after a stroke. Inflation is up, but basically in line with what most analysts were expecting. The consumer price index for last month shows inflation rose 0.1% from June to July, while it fell a bit year over year from 3.5% to 3.4%. A Democrat socialist candidate for Wisconsin governor will not be moving on to November's election after being upset in the primary last night. In another upset, Minnesota State House Speaker Lisa DeMuth defeated Trump-endorsed Mike Lindell to win the Republican nomination for governor and will face Senator Amy Klobuchar in November. Severe storms in the Midwest yesterday are being blamed for at least three deaths. Two of the deaths were in Indiana, a four-year-old boy killed when a tree fell on the home, on their home in Jennings County, and another person killed in a house explosion believed to be storm-related, and another person died in Ohio. Search and rescue efforts are still digging through. They're still digging through piles of debris left by Monday's magnitude 7.4 earthquake in Colombia that has killed more than 250 people. Honolulu residents are being urged to prepare for a developing tropical system. Forecasters give the system a 90% chance of becoming a tropical depression or storm on Wednesday. Its exact track and strength remain uncertain, but it could affect Hawaii this weekend. Broncos continue training camp, their first preseason game coming up this Friday. In Buffalo, some season ticket holders are not happy with their new seats in the brand spanking new stadium. I said it has a retractable roof. I'm wrong. I guess it has a canopy. And that's not good because they can't have a Super Bowl there, I don't think.
0: Yeah, a canopy, doesn't that break when there's too much snow on it? Didn't we see that in Minnesota?
5: Yes. So they're having issues with that, evidently. They wanted to protect the fans but keep the home field advantage with this canopy, but there aren't enough seats in there to hold the Super Bowl. So that was I feel like if you're going to build a new stadium, you got to make sure you can host a Super Bowl even in Buffalo. So there are a lot of issues. Here's one of those fans, a season ticket holder, in a TV story from Buffalo.
7: Crazy excited, could not wait to get to my seats. You know, literally got in at 5:01, practically ran to our seats, and then the railing got in the way and the top of the glass got in the way. And
8: so on social media right now, just like Lou, there's other people talking about how their seats have an obstructed view as well. Lou tells me that he was never told that his seats would have an obstructed view of the field. So I reached out to the Bills organization to find out whether people were informed that their seats would have an obstructed view and if any changes are going to be made going forward.
9: The Bills tell me in part that they are addressing internal and external feedback and that they're going to utilize the next 6 weeks to refine any details before the home opener.
7: You know, I'm a Bills fan from a million years ago. I was at the first game in 73, the Redskins game. You know, have the coin, have the whole nine yards.
5: His video is horrible. His seat, I mean, it should be a great seat. It's right there, and he is really obstructed more than I ever would have imagined. So hopefully they can figure it out, do what the World Cup did, and reconstruct about 10, 20 rows of this new stadium. So we'll see what happens.
0: It reminds me, you remember when they built that new big VA center in Aurora? And they didn't realize the doors were wide enough to move the beds.
5: Oh, that's right. Oh, wow. Yeah, that could be an issue.
0: You're like,
5: gonna have to knock down some cinder blocks. Man,
0: I mean, I'm looking at the video now. 2.2 billion, and some of these seats are terrible.
5: They really are. I mean, I understand some of them are exaggerations. However, there's no excuse for that. Man, they got railings in the way. Stairs.
0: And they opted for a smaller video board. Do you see that?
5: Yes, I saw the video board is really small.
0: That's what people want these days.
5: Yes,
0: smaller
5: exactly.
0: Video boards.
5: Yes. So it's, things aren't going well. At the new stadium in Buffalo, I feel bad for those fans, man. They're so dedicated. They've been to 4 Super Bowls, lost all of them, and they keep on going back. God bless them. Rockies beat the D-backs 3-2. Getaway day today in Arizona at 140, 78 in the spring, 79 in Denver. That is the latest. I'm Blake Olson. More of the Jeff and Bill Show ahead on News Talk 710 KNUS in Denver and now on AM 1460 and FM 101.1, The Answer in the Springs. This is where you hear both sides. 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
10: Wednesday morning, everyone. Well, we've got one more hot day with temperatures in the mid-90s across the I-25 corridor from Denver and down to Colorado Springs. But we are going to bridge the gap with cooler temps on the way the rest of the work week. High pressure is disintegrating, and a trough of low pressure off the West Coast and Pacific Northwest will be driving copious amounts of monsoon and Pacific moisture into the high plains. Scattered showers and thunderstorms should develop across the region this afternoon and tonight, with Thursday and Friday looking at deepening moisture sure to give us heavier rains. Across Denver and Colorado Springs, highs going to be in the lower to mid 90s today with lows tonight in the low 60s. Thursday and Friday, showers and thunderstorms likely both days, some heavier rains possible. Highs will cool to the low and mid 80s with lows in the upper 50s and low 60s. We'll keep it in the low 80s with daily showers and storms coming up this weekend. I'm Day Weather Meteorologist Don Watson.
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0: All along the Front Range, this is the Jeff and Bill Show, where you hear both sides. 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KNUS. And boy, have we got some good submissions there.
1: Yeah, so ugly grills.
0: Just throw it behind the back of a car and drag it around.
1: Like, what'd you guys do?
0: All that stuff.
1: Yeah.
0: All right, Billy, New York Times pointing out that this Democrat nominee for U.S. Senate in Michigan, Dr. Abdul El Sayed, has deleted a lot of his posts. Interesting enough, he's been a prolific commentator, they write, for years, pontificating about the political issues of the day on social media, YouTube, and various podcasts. But if you're looking for some of his takes from years ago, you won't find them. On YouTube, CNN reported on Tuesday that he has deleted a number of videos and posts where he floated the idea of abandoning fireworks on Independence Day, suggested replacing the Second Amendment with a right to have health care, and expressed support for the defund the police movement. A review of online archives by the New York Times shows that Dr. El Sayed has made at least 160 videos from his public YouTube page private, including every post that predated the announcement of his Senate bid in April 2025. He has also deleted numerous posts on X. He didn't wipe away everything. In one podcast episode from 2023 that was not deleted, he drew a loose link between American football and Manifest Destiny, the transatlantic slave trade, and the United States' history of destroying Native Americans, saying that they were kind of echoed in the ethos of the sport. That's right. Football, the transatlantic slave trade, the destroying of Native Americans, and Manifest Destiny. Republicans have seized on the newly unearthed content to attack Dr. El Said, who won the Democrat primary last week and is facing former Representative Mike Rogers. Billy.
1: Yeah.
0: Do you see a politician that does this as somebody that matures as they seek to represent their electorate? An example of this type of adjustment happened with Mitt Romney as well. If you read the biography that he participated with, he was not an autobiography, but he was interviewed. And I believe on this show, we interviewed the author. Mitt Romney was at one point pro-choice, then pro-life. And when asked about it, he simply said, well, this is what the electorate wants. I'm kind of whatever the electorate wants. Do you see that as a politician that is seeking the limelight and is willing to just kind of, you know, put their finger up in the air and see whatever way the wind blows and says, well, of course I'm for that because that's the way my electorate wants me to go? Or do you see it as somebody being disingenuous, somebody that rose to the top of the Democrat Party by claiming things like defund the police and abolish ICE, and then wants to start to reach more prominence, looks at the polling numbers and goes, well, I clearly can't hold those beliefs anymore? Do you see it as an element of maturity, of developing towards the electorate, or as being disingenuous? Your thoughts?
1: Okay, I'm going to go with all of the above. Back to you. I'm kidding.
0: Nice.
1: Your turn, yeah. You're right on many of those levels, and I almost take it, and this is difficult, almost on an individual case-by-case basis, which is a little too simplistic, but let me explain. What I mean is, if I see a politician, one on the one that you're talking about with Said, my question is, why now? Because one of the things that I look for when I hear someone is going to run is I look to see if they're cleaning up their social media feed. If all of a sudden a bunch of posts and videos disappear, that to me is an indication you're running for office. The fact he didn't do this early, I question, and I'm looking at what the motivation is. I, from where I sit, would have to assume that he felt some of those videos would be positive for him. Some of those videos would earn him votes, because if he felt they were going to cost him votes, any decent political analyst or advisor would have told him, get rid of those right now. They cannot be there for your opponents to use as ammunition. I do appreciate the evolution in thought and position with politicians if they come to it naturally. However, I also appreciate the evolution of, y'all don't like this, so I won't vote for it. Because in a sense, you're the politician. And I go back to friend of the show, Barb Kirkmeyer, and how Kyle Clark, during the Republican debate, tried to catch her in a gotcha that really, if you examine it, wasn't a gotcha at all. Kyle tried to get Barb and say, how come as a county commissioner, you were willing to have a vote as to whether or not you should explore secession from the state as the county? Are you anti-American? Ah, communist! No, Barb's point was, a bunch of people in the county wanted to do it. I wanted to judge how serious they were about it. And if a majority of them wanted to do it, then I think as an elected official, I should explore the opportunity. Simply because a majority of the constituency wanted it. That seems like appropriate leadership. I go to, we've talked about Phil Weiser, AG running for governor right now. When he came out and had judged personally in his office that people should be allowed to really steal three cars. It really wasn't until the third one that we knew they were doing it badly, because the first two, they were obviously using for, you know, personal use, to sleep in or to run errands for grandma or to do a side Uber gig, or that was all bull. And you knew it was. But he had decided that's what was appropriate. Is it a reflection of the constituency or the community? No, because he got a whole bunch of blowback on it. So that's one where I see the politician trying to lead based on their own ideas versus reflecting the constituency. If it's a change that they have said, you know, I used to think that, I don't think that anymore, I'm okay with that. I think that's honest. And if they say, you know what, I may think differently about this than the rest of my constituency, but I wasn't elected to be king of this district. I was elected to represent my voters. And if the voters think this is important, then I should also think it's important. I'm a mirror of my voters. Too often, though, politicians do neither. They go ahead and they just say, this is my position. They ignore any switch in position, just saying, no, no, no, this is my always tightly held belief that I held tightly to my heart foreverest up until last week. They do that one, or they just say, no, no, no, regardless of what constituency may believe, I'm going to still go this direction. And one last thing, I still go back to the entire messaging behind defund police was stupid when it started. It was one of the most asinine political slogans I have come across in my life. It was stupid. And every single Democrat that took the time to go out and publicly say, yes, I believe in defunding the police, should have to answer for their absolute moronic support of that position. Because if you had a conversation of more than 120 seconds, the idea behind defund the police absolutely falls apart. Can we talk about improving performance? Can we talk about taking off some of the more stressful things that police officers shouldn't deal with in terms of like domestic violence and child abuse cases? Are there roles for other people? Yes, there can be and should be roles for other people. But the idea of defund is the wrong message. And I do believe that every politician that went out there and said that should have to answer the questions about why they said it then and why they aren't saying it now. What's changed? What have you done? What's the process you went through in order to come to this new conclusion? Not as AOC did. Chuckle, chuckle, chuckle. Ha, ha, ha. Wasn't that silly? Hee, hee, hee. Next question. Shouldn't be able to get away from that.
0: I appreciate that. And I see both Saeed and AOC actually now trying to hide who they truly are. When they got into office, when they started to get into politics, they were signaling what they really believe. They believe that climate change is going to destroy us in 12 years. They believe in abolishing ICE. They believe in defunding the police. Now that they're seeking higher office, they're realizing that the people don't want that. So they're going to hide that only to get elected and then to try to implement those policies once they get into office. They are being deceitful. Give me a call, 303-696-1971. Do you agree that these people are just hiding who they truly are to try to get elected, to get the power? Or do you believe that they're adjusting, listening to their constituents and adjusting and changing their positions? Here's the Dan Kaplis Law text line, 720-819-5115. 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
14: The
1: Yeah, traffic is doing pretty well for us. We're not dealing with any delays right now. It's the last of the volume kind of draining off northbound 25 from Hamden to Colorado and then south down through that stretch also. And just a little sluggish, 225 south in from Parker. Got a little bit of volume. Coming out of the airport on Pena is not too bad. Recovering from an earlier crash. Looks like 270 east coming off I-76. A little bit of traffic there. And even the turnpike coming out of Broomfield towards Boulder. You got some company, but it's starting to pick up on speeds. With traffic, I'm Jonathan Steele.
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0: All along the Front Range, this is the Jeff and Bill Show, where you hear both sides. We're talking Democrat politicians deleting old posts and videos, seeming to walk away from their previous positions now that they're seeking higher office. AOC did this, calling it woke one. It was a woke one era. Don't worry. I don't really believe in defunding the police anymore.
1: Yeah, just like when we go on vacation, we get cornrows. Yeah, great. That's not, shouldn't do that. Bad idea.
0: El Saeed, the Democrat nominee in Michigan, deleting old posts and videos. Do you see this as them maturing or just hiding who they really are in an effort to get power? Let's go to the phone line. Bill, Douglas County, good morning. You're on with Jeff and Bill.
1: Morning.
16: Morning, Jeff. Morning, Bill. Yeah, you know, I don't know if you guys realize it or not, and by you guys, I'm including all the way up to Fox News, but you're chasing people out of the race that you would have a much easier time running against. You're chasing them out while the Democrats have a chance to recover. All right, look, Exhibit A is Graham Blattner. Okay, he was chased out of the race in enough time for the Democrats to replace him with someone much more difficult for Susan Collins to challenge. And to me, that just seems like you're shooting yourselves in the foot here when you do that. And with Hong, too, though, up in Michigan, she lost by a hair. And I have no doubt that Fox News caused that to happen.
1: Well, you got a question on that one, Bill. What percentage of Hong's voters do you think are regular Fox News viewers? Just out of curiosity.
16: Well, it spreads beyond Hawks. No,
1: that's fair.
16: Probably a small percentage, but it spreads out from there. I mean, it becomes, you know, you've heard the echo chamber. Okay, it's everywhere. It's hard to avoid. And I think even the, you know, the left-wing media, then the New York Times and everything, they pick it up and they're like, hey, you know, this is a situation here, you know. And
0: are you advocating that we sit back and allow the Democrat nominee to elect, the Democrat Party to elect the most progressive, crazy socialist that they possibly can?
16: Well, let them be them. I mean, you know, I mean, I think the Democrats in Colorado were very, very happy to have Victor Marx take the nomination for the Republican Party as opposed to, say, a Bob Kirkmeyer. And it's kind of the same thing in reverse. You know, they didn't chase Marx out of the race. You know, as a matter of fact, there's even rumors that it was the other way around, that the Secretary of State's office looked the other way on some stuff that would have been bad for him.
0: Kyle Clark, though, was way out there, pretty bold the interviews and all that stuff. So I'm not sure they tried to hide anything about.
16: And he saw a big fat. He saw a big fat sitting duck target there, and he just couldn't resist. I mean, you got to admit, you know. I mean,
0: my concern though about electing the most socialist, progressive Democrat you could out of the Democrat primary with the hopes that then we could beat them is essentially what El Sayed and AOC are doing right now, which is they'll start to bury how they really feel. They'll start to run towards the middle as a moderate, and then they'll get elected. And all we did was put into office a socialist.
16: Right, you're playing with fire when you start to mess with the other guy's team. You know, that's like this whole thing, like when in Colorado where you can vote in either primary. I think it's dangerous. It's more to thine own self be true. If you try to get too cute by half, you may wind up getting burned. And yeah. But I'm just saying, I think that they probably should have just held their fire, not really come down one way or the other, let the chips fall where they may, and then they'd have an easier time of it with these more radical, less palatable candidates.
1: Now, Bill, I got a question for you. I'll get you a question in a second. Yeah, we'll get to your question in just a moment. I just want to follow up. At the beginning of the conversation, you referenced Plattner. And I think that's a little bit different in my mind than something like an AOC or a Hong or those, because Plattner exited the race based on abuse allegations. And that to me is different than saying you're a socialist or you look at different economic policies. And so I kind of want your first blush on that. If Plattner has these allegations, do you think that the media has a responsibility to bring that forward and to cover that before votes are cast? Is that the role?
16: Yes, okay. I do. But what I think happened is you guys, you know, Fox shined such a spotlight on him that I think that drove those allegations to the surface a lot quicker, or maybe they wouldn't have surfaced at all. You know, but that was my thought, that they put so much light on this guy that this, because that came out, that was a late, there had been other lesser, you know, more misdemeanor type things against him, but then this woman came out with something that was really bad right at the last minute before he would have not been replaceable.
1: And, to me, the idea is if it comes out even through the media pressure, while I may dislike the media pressure, I will at least be okay with it coming out if it's true. And again, I'm assuming that the allegations are true, just like what we're seeing with the guy out of Ohio, Max Miller. Same kind of thing. There are abuse allegations coming from ex-wife and child. So that as well, that I would appreciate the pressure from the media that if true, that's necessary. But I do think you've got somewhat of a really good critique on, you know, how the other candidates are viewed, and sometimes, you know, those views kicking people out of the race a little bit early. But you had a question for both of us. Continue. What's the question?
16: This quick question. I guess this is more for Jeff, but either one. Do you consider Medicare and or Social Security as socialism?
0: Yes.
16: Okay. And Bill, any thoughts?
1: I do think it is a socialist system, and for me, it's one of those issues that disproves the idea of coming socialism is the end of American society, because the idea of Medicare and Medicaid are some of the most beloved government programs by people that believe it.
17: I totally disagree. But
1: you don't think they like it? You don't think they like it?
0: I don't think they work well at all. If you had taken that money, there's reports time and time again, if you had taken the money you put into Social Security and managed it yourself in a 401k or something like that, you would have multiples of the amount of money that you have currently with the government managing.
1: Social Security different than Medicare, Medicaid, because that's where I was going. Medicare, Medicaid different, and that's why it disproves it. The Social Security issue is Social Security exists simply because of what happened previously when individuals were responsible for their own investments and the stock market collapsed. Social Security was to prevent the idea that everybody advocates for. Everyone that says
0: about to be solvent.
1: That's on our politicians. That's not necessarily on the program. That's on the politicians.
0: But we created a government program and let government manage it. But go ahead, yeah. Bill. Billy and I will debate this till the cows come home.
1: Yeah, we'll keep going, Bill.
16: I just want to know, because you know, you hear people, when I hear these people about these democratic socialists, the one policy that sticks strongest in my mind is they're for Medicare for all. And I'm saying, well, if you call that socialism, you've got a whole lot of socialists in this country, especially people over 65, who are happy with their Medicare. So I just was curious, you know, to me, socialism has a much stronger definition than Medicare.
0: It's a trade-off. So if you want to go that route, we want to go Medicare for all, we want to go for the European, Northern European models, your taxes are going to increase, you're going to watch innovation drop out, and more importantly, some of the specialized medicines and quick surgeries that you're looking for are going to disappear as well. Yes, you might be able to get access to a general doctor better, but you're going to have delays in surgeries. You're going to have delays in medicine. You're going to restrict medicine exploration and development that's going to take place. And frankly, I don't want to do that.
1: And on my side, and Bill, I appreciate the phone call. And one of the things you're going to have to look at is pay close attention when you're talking about Medicare, Medicaid on the definitions of social democracy versus Democrat socialism. Democrat socialism is a different form than what Jeff was talking about with the Northern European social democracies. The idea of Finland, Iceland, Norway, Sweden, they're social democracies. They're not Democrat socialists. A Democrat socialist is something much closer to what you saw inside of China and Cuba and things like that. Yeah. And I would disagree, obviously, and thanks for the call, Bill, a little bit on Jeff on the idea of, you know, oh my gosh, the wait and you can't get the care that you need for healthcare. We already are rationing our healthcare. We have millions of people in this country that don't receive healthcare already. So the idea that, oh, if we go with the socialist system, there are some people that are going to have to wait for healthcare. There's some people right now that don't get it. So I'm not certain that's the negative that you really think it is in the conversation.
0: The debates will continue. Feel free to give us a call, 303-696-1971. Text us on the Dan Kaplis Law text line at 720-819-5115. Let's talk the gun room, folks. This is an important point that I want everybody to understand. August 1st was terrible with regards to our Second Amendment rights, but it didn't take away all of our guns. It targeted primarily AR rifle-style guns by adding all of these additional things you have to do on top of it in order to be able to get one. But for many handguns out there, particularly just traditional self-defense handguns, those are fine. You can still get those. And if you saw what had happened, for instance, at the In-N-Out Burger up in Idaho, and you're concerned about personal safety for yourself, for your loved ones, for your community, because we know it was good guys that were legally armed, that responded and helped save the day in that particular case. If that's kind of been a wake-up call for you, I want you to go to the gun room. It's off of Carr and Colfax in Lakewood. 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
17: The motorist out on 225 heading northbound right in the area of Alameda. Got a car stalled in the right lane, which is jamming back the Mississippi. Definite delay, pretty heavy duty through there. Kind of keep to the left, get around it. It'll open up from that point to I-70. I-70 looks good to the east. If you're coming west, approaching Colorado to Brighton, got a little slowing. 270 also east coming off I-76. And a little bit of traffic coming out of the tech center, basically from around Bellevue, maybe up towards Colorado. With traffic, I'm Jonathan Steele.
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7: 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Billy and I talking about AOC over the weekend. She's changed her positions.
8: Yes, she has.
9: I have a local city councilman that has this saying, woke one was crazy.
10: Woke one was crazy. Okay, that's
9: And I think that what's important is that we have to assess what
10: was it. I mean, did the movement go too far with some of those positions? I mean, you briefly supported the idea of defunding the police.
9: Well, you know, I think that during this time, and especially during COVID, there was a huge opening of the Overton window. We were shut down. There was some of the highest unemployment rates that we have seen because of those shutdowns.
10: Yeah.
9: And I think that the doors were really open in trying to entertain any and every policy that was going to get us to a better place. And I actually think that the discussions that were had in that time were quite fruitful.
7: I was just entertaining policies. We're having discussions. I think what drives me crazy about this bill is if you were opposed to their positions, they weren't just discussions or entertaining policies. When BLM happened, we went and looked at what Black Lives Matter, the organization, stood for. Obviously, we care about black lives, but the organization itself, and it was destruction of the nuclear family, it was defund the police, all that. And if you came out at that point and said, well, hold on, BLM is an organization I don't support, I believe that the nuclear family is critical to black lives, for instance, or the COVID stuff where you said, no, I'm not going to lock down my kid's school, or no, I do not believe in forced vaccinations on this, or whatever it might be around COVID. This revisionism among the left right now, where they're just going, hey,

0: I know it got a little heated there, guys. But, you know, we were just entertaining policy ideas or having a discussion. It's just a radical revisionism. There was so much moralizing. I mean, my God, if you didn't get the vaccination, you were killing your neighbors. You were a murderer. If you didn't support BLM, you were an outright racist. Where's your KKK hood? I mean, it was so intense that when I hear a politician just laugh it off as if, oh, we were having these, entertaining these policies. No, you weren't. You weren't just entertaining policy ideas. You were driving an agenda and shaming anybody who didn't agree with it. And now that it's been exposed for the lunacy that it was, yeah, we're just going to, you know, move past that, I guess.
1: Yeah, it's a fair critique, the idea that the BLM movement painted with way too broad a brush, and it was the problems contained therein in the idea of defund the police, because that's not necessarily a slogan that has some targeted goals. It's just, it sounds like I'm just going to take money away and then we're gonna, and that was part of the problem, is that BLM tried to be the perfect for everyone rather than picking an issue. If, in my mind, if they would have just stayed in the lane of, we need to examine how police interact with certain minority communities in certain situations and how the minority community reacts as well, and are we necessarily putting the right officers in the right situations, because maybe the person that has been trained to go out and start arresting the criminals might not be the best to try to navigate a domestic violence situation that can be very complex and difficult. Is that necessarily what we want them doing and trained for? And there's some, I can understand that absolute perception, and I agree with much of it, but they went way too hard into it. And I understand what you're saying about the revisionism, but when we get into the idea of the COVID, I see revisionism on both sides, because this entire Fauci narrative is nothing but revisionism. That's all that I've seen with
0: him. This is justice. This is exactly what our country needs.
1: No, not at all.
0: These guys need to be held accountable.
1: No, not at all. I went back and looked at like the Fauci thing where we were talking about his diary, about the fact that he closed down the New York school system and how it's like, look, he kept our kids out of school for a year and a half. That was at the front end of the 2 week, let's get everybody home. That's when he recommended that. And by June of that year, he was saying open the schools. But it was represented in his diary that he's the guy that convinced New York to stay closed for a year and a half. None of that is shown inside of his diary, but it was revisionism how it was presented last week. How many of us heard about when that diary entry was made? We heard the entry was there, but the conclusion was that he did it to keep the schools closed in perpetuity. That's not proven based on the timeline. That's revisionist history.
0: You're going to see the same revisionism from Democrats after every business leaves Colorado. I guarantee you that. After they get rid of the flat tax, going into the graduated income tax, all the businesses leave, and then we're a wasteland. They'll be going, oh, we were just having policy discussions.
1: We'll do the same thing with the Iraq war end. Gosh. We're gonna claim victory on the Iraq war and not assume any of
0: that's a great point.
1: Goals.
0: That's a great point. I will hand you that absolutely. Yeah. Where we're like, oh, you know, Iraq was just this little adventure of democracy. Baloney. I lost a friend in that battle, and this idea that we're just going to paper over that, I think, is a great example of that. All right. The debate will continue tomorrow. If you missed any of the show, go to 710knus.com to download the podcast. Tomorrow we're going to talk Sharia in Texas. It's going to be a hot one. 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
1: And The Answer in Colorado Springs. We'll see you in the morning.
2: The
1: not too bad on the highways. We did have that one problem out on 225 near Alameda. It is clear. It was a stall in the right lane, but backups have dissipated. Coming south the other direction from Parker is a little slow, as well as the drive up out of the tech center from Orchard to Colorado. A little sluggish there. We're seeing some traffic, I-25 south coming into downtown. There's one accident up north. It sounds like it may be a rollover on 104th just west of Huron. With traffic, I'm Jonathan Steele.
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5: In 1783, the Revolutionary War was nearly over, but America's future remained uncertain. Officers in the Continental Army were angry. Congress had failed to provide promised pay, and some considered using the Army's power to force the government's hand. George Washington understood their frustration, but he also knew the liberty they had fought to win could be destroyed by the very army that secured it. Washington confronted his officers and urged them to choose honor, patience, and loyalty to the Republic over rebellion. He could have used their anger to increase his own power. Instead, he used his influence to restrain it. Power asks what it can take. Character asks what duty requires. Washington's lesson still stands. Freedom survives when leaders place principle above ambition and remain faithful to God, country, and the people they serve.
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12: Inflation rose slightly from June to July, but numbers out today from the Bureau of Labor Statistics are basically in line with what most analysts had been expecting. NBC's Brian Chung reports.
13: We're kind of going in the wrong direction. The rate of inflation is going up after what we saw as market improvement since January. Again, we're still lower than that 3%, which is good news. But again, the question here is, where do we go from here?
12: The Consumer Price Index shows inflation rose 0.1% for that time period, while it fell a bit year over year from 3.5% to 3.4%. The report, which is a favorite of the Fed's when it comes to determining interest rates, showed the core CPI, which measures inflation minus food or energy costs, rose 0.2%, more than inflation overall. The races for the midterm elections this November are starting to take shape. Yesterday in Wisconsin, Milwaukee County Executive David Crowley upset Democratic Socialist Francesca Hong in the state's Democratic primary. In another upset, Minnesota State House Speaker Lisa DeMuth defeated Trump-endorsed Mike Lindell to win the Republican nomination for governor and will face Senator Amy Klobuchar in November. Businessman Josh Kushner and Bob Iger are reportedly buying the Los Angeles Lakers for more than $12 billion. Daniel Martindale has details.
14: It would be a record-breaking price if the sale is approved by the NBA Board of Governors. Mark Walter bought a controlling interest in the Lakers from the Buss family for approximately $10 billion last October and is now agreeing to sell. He also owns the Dodgers and parts of several other sports teams. Kushner and Iger had been involved in the process to bring an NBA expansion team to Las Vegas. ESPN reports they made an aggressive pivot to buy the Lakers. I'm Daniel Martindale.
12: A solar eclipse takes place today, but only parts of the U.S. will be able to see it. The total eclipse will be visible from Greenland, Iceland, northern Russia, Spain, and part of Portugal. In the U.S., people in parts of the Northeast, Midwest, and Alaska will also be able to see at least a partial eclipse as the moon moves between the Earth and the Sun. I'm Chris Caraggio.
1: Not too bad on the highways. We did have that one problem out on 225 near Alameda. It is clear. It was a stall in the right lane, but backups have dissipated. Coming south, the other direction from Parker is a little slow, as well as the drive up out of the tech center from Orchard to Colorado. A little sluggish there. We're seeing some traffic, I-25 south coming into downtown. There's one accident up north. It sounds like it may be a rollover on 104th, just west of Huron. With traffic, I'm Jonathan Steele.
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16: Denver and the Front Range this Wednesday. Our morning sunshine will eventually give way to increasing clouds, and that will bring scattered afternoon and evening showers and thunderstorms. High temps today still going to be around the mid-90s. Some breezy wind gusts possible within our stronger storms. Showers continue tonight with lows low 60s. Cooler finally Thursday and Friday. Showers and storms likely both days with heavier rains possible. Through the end of the week, highs low to mid-80s and lows upper 50s. I'm Day Weather Meteorologist Don Watson.
17: Current temperature
18: 76 degrees.
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4: It is the Alex Marlowe Show. I'm glad you're here, and we got a busy news day today. It's going to be a special show, I'll tell you, because we got a lot of breaking news. We break down some surprising election results from last night. We've got some inflation data that is more positive than people would think. Some great news on prescription drug prices, which maybe is one of the biggest achievements of the Trump administration thus far for Trump 2. See, Trump 2, I mean, Trump 1 was crazy, but Trump 2, not crazy at all. We got some great updates there on. Then we're going to have something that is so sensational. This morning on my podcast feed, The Alex Marlowe Show, YouTube, Spotify, Rumble, Apple, wherever you get them. Dennis Prager, and me, 30, 35 minutes, solo, exclusive. It's unbelievable stuff. The bittersweet thing, and it's more sweet than bitter, he's sharper than ever. It's a whatever was done to his body in his horrific accident over a year ago did not hurt his mind in the slightest. He's so sharp. He's so wonderful. And it's moving to be with him. And I will play an extended cut from that later in this show as well with the full interview up on the podcast format. Okay, so let's start with the elections, though. Last night, and we'll go to the big one, I lost a character last night. We need to have some sort of a funeral music. We have some sort of a funeral march. Maybe, the Lacrimosa from Mozart's Requiem. Francesco Hong, it was not meant to be. The polling data off by a whopping 20%. So you guys heard it all wrong here on the Marlowe Show. I was 100% confident she was going to win because I did something you should never do, which is I trusted the polls. All the polls had her up by double digits aside from one heading into her primary race for the open seat. Governor Tom Evers stepping down in Wisconsin, and she got bested by Milwaukee County Executive David Crowley, a super narrow defeat, actually only hundreds of votes away from having a automatic recall triggered. There we go. Now we're cooking. Oh, it's such gorgeous music. I should lay out. It's where a good broadcaster stops talking, lays out. Sensational. You guys know I was a music minor in a former life. A classical music aficionado. Not at Dennis's level, though my wife does think I should try to do some amateur conducting in the spirit of Dennis. I didn't have the sense of time that he had. He's got a better sense of time than I do. I get off beat sometimes. I need to play the drums more as a kid. Anyway, digressing wildly already. So the narrow defeat, just a few thousand votes and literally just a few hundred votes from what would have triggered an automatic recount. So why is there not an automatic recount? The reason is because Francesca Hong had no money. Her entire campaign was based off of social media virality and the fact that she said such absurd things like she hates Thanksgiving, sort of thing that is going to cost you a lot of votes, but it's also going to get you enough support so that your campaign can move on because it goes viral. Virality is one of the best ways to actually do politics now in American life. This is a reality. It's not just a phenomenon that we witness, those of us who pay attention to the news each and every day. It is something that is used to be able to get a lot of money from donors, small value donors. It gets you a lot of attention from certain people because people see if you're able to command eyeballs, earlobes, attention, then you must be worth investing in those in the donor class. So she was able to sustain her campaign just based off of virality. But as you guys could start to see, from the Bernie Sanders and the AOCs refusing to endorse her, there was clearly decisions made in the upper echelons of the progressive slash socialist movement that we're not really going to get behind her whole hog. That involves not doing a lot of fundraising on her behalf, not giving her endorsements, because either there's going to be some sort of an upset in the primary, or she's going to be an incredibly lame general election candidate. So Francesca Hong ultimately did not have the support. And a guy named David Crowley, who is a sharp-looking guy, county executive, who I'd not really heard of very much, more moderate, backed by the entire establishment, and he got through. So it'll be very interesting to see what's going on here, because is this some sort of a message to the progressive left that by the people of America that this is too much? You start coming after Thanksgiving, you marry a white guy and then say there's too many white people at Culver's, you start calling tipping racist. I was thinking about this yesterday. I played this cut of her calling tipping racist. It's the, if you work in a job, particularly if you don't have a lot of skills and you want to get a job where you get tips, It's like a hack to making money. I worked at the Career Center when I was in college, and that paid me like $11 an hour, and I hated it, and I was sighing the whole time, and I ultimately was not invited back after the first year I worked because I was such a bummer around the office that I hated it so much. And then I got a job at a restaurant, a local sustainable organic restaurant, where I was making minimum wage, but then you would get these tips. And even when I was a busboy or a food runner, which is even below busboy, you just take the food out, they don't trust you with anything else. I washed dishes for quite a bit. And when you work up to being a waiter, and then you were a waiter during, you know, football Saturday at a university campus, you get hundreds of dollars over a 4 or 5 hour shift. There's nothing racist about this. It's just smart. If you don't have a lot of skills, which I didn't as a, you know, sophomore in college, and you could bring out food to people and be polite to them, and then all of a sudden you find yourself getting, you know, up to $50 or $75 an hour, serve food to people. That's just being smart. It's not racist. I'm racist about any of this. And yet that's where Francesca Hong came down. She was starting to say that it's racist to have tips. So the question is she someone who is, did they cross the red line? Did they go too far? The red line, there's actually a pun in there. She did flip-flop on Thanksgiving. Can we play 12 and 13 back-to-back? I can't resist this. Play 12 and 13, please.
5: Thanksgiving is also a time that's incredibly painful for many people in our communities.
4: Okay.
6: My favorite holiday is Thanksgiving.
4: Oh, boy. She went from it's painful to it's her favorite holiday.
6: I don't want to cancel it.
4: That's fun. That's fun. So the question is, was she too nuts? What, did she cross the line with the... But the thing is, all of her positions are still held by the DSA. We're talking about abolishing the police, abolishing ICE, no prisons, even for rapists and murderers, which is, that is the question. And I'm saying this because I know there's people in the audience who are also journalists, some of them even have bigger platforms than my large platforms. If you're listening, if you get any of these people in the chair and you get to question them, ask them if they're for abolishing prisons, and then ask them, where do the rapists and murderers go? That should be it. They should no longer be able to win elections unless they're in the deepest of blue areas in this country, because they're not going to have an answer. They're not going to have any answers. She, of course, had no answers for any of this stuff. So the question then becomes, what happened? Why were the polls so far off? And there's a few competing theories around. Let's share some of them. Let's start with the one and only Hassan Piker. Let's play cut 11, please, melting down over all this stuff.
7: For the Democrats, it's going to be easy, right? For everybody else except for Francesca. Okay. What about Michigan? Abdul Al-Sayed was winning against Mike Rogers by higher margins than Haley Stevens. Did that stop the national media from saying Haley Stevens was the more electable candidate? Did anyone make a big fuss about how not a single poll showed that reality? No, it didn't, because these guys are fucking lying to you. Okay? Wake up. Corporate media is fucking lying to you. That's it.
4: So, it's also noteworthy, those of you who are watching the streams, he still has a framed image of the 9/11 attacks with the Twin Towers burning, because that's the type of guy that Democrats are seeking to elevate. So how did the media get it wrong? Harry Enten's got a theory, cut 18 from CNN, one of the more dependable pollsters out there.
8: If this were just about, you know, the fact that the polls overestimate the two lefties, that would be one thing. But I think that this may speak to something bigger, which is the polling may be having too many of those young progressives. And what am I talking about? Well, just take a look here. Who won the five counties with the most under the age of 40? That is 18 to 39. In the Michigan Senate, it was Abdul Essayed. He won all five. How about in Wisconsin governor? The exact same thing. In the youngest counties, that is where these lefties did the best. And so when you kind of look at the polling, you go, hey, wait a minute, maybe these polls had too many younger folks in them.
4: So then the question is, why is this? Why didn't the pollsters figure this out? It's always a puzzle. There's a lot of years where the pollsters are right on. But he's also noting in this clip that Abdul El-Sayed, who was up by 10 in the polls, only won by a narrow margin. And just to finish my thought on why there's no recount, it would have cost $1 million for the Hong campaign. She doesn't have it. So the polls got it wrong, but what is the message? I will give you my full take when we come back from the break. 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
4: All right. Did we find the threshold, the limit of what the American people are willing to tolerate? You come after Thanksgiving and we've got no use for you. At least that's what the message that was sent in Wisconsin. Francesca Hong getting upset despite a double-digit polling lead. The second massive underperformance from a far-left candidate in a Midwestern state, with Abdul El-Sayed barely beating Haley Stevens despite a huge polling advantage. So what's going on here? Are they over-polling millennials or Gen Zers who are progressives and might not vote but might respond to a pollster? I don't know what's going on, but we're certainly starting to piece this stuff together. But there's a big loss for the media and the pollsters. And maybe it's the establishment gaining some more control, but maybe not. Maybe what's going on is behind the scenes, there's a brokering of the far left takeover of the Democrat Party, which is happening. It's definitely happening. But maybe there's something going on here where AOC kind of stood down. Bernie Sanders stood down. Francesca Hong did not do a good job fundraising. But a lot of interesting moving parts. Let me give you some details from this race. Crowley, who was the ultimate victor, had actually dropped out of the race and was only pulled back in when Governor Evers said, hey, you gotta fizz this off. We can't have nutty Francesca Hong because Francesca Hong is going up against a decent candidate in Tom Tiffany, who will be the Republican, who really has a much worse chance of winning now. So now it feels like I'll be interested to see where the polling comes out there, where the betting markets are when this all nets out. But Hong would have been by far behind had she won, which is part of the reason why I was so enthusiastic about her campaign. So again, she's just a couple hundred votes over the line where she can get a recount. So now she can still do one, but it'll be $1 million. She doesn't have $1 million. So which is why a lot of these races are just being called. It's over. She did not raise money very well, which again has come up repeatedly throughout this primary season on the show. It is a reality. If you cannot fundraise, you do not stand much of a chance unless you're independently wealthy. She was someone who worked in the service sector, and I think that she had a restaurant that went out of business. So not independently wealthy. So she's not. And I think she's a single mom. So she was never going to be able to fund this sort of thing unless she got a little bit closer. So she's out. It's over. And the left is going to blast AOC and Bernie. But long term, I think Francesca Hong, her winning this primary and then losing badly in a general and then flipping a seat in what should be a blue wave election. I don't think it's going to be, but it should be in terms of historical precedent. Typically the party out of power does well in the off year election. Should be a blue wave election. This would have been a seat flipping from Democrat to Republican. And now we don't know. Far left Mandela Barnes also dropped out after early voting began due to personal scandals. And that's what made Hong seem inevitable. And his voters could have swung it for Hong, but maybe some of them stayed home. So really interesting. So the GOP nominee, Tom Tiffany, again, and we'll be keeping an eye on that race. Other interesting races from yesterday in Minnesota, Senate Democrat primary. A progressive candidate, Peggy Flanagan, is a statewide official. She's part of the political machine there, and she performed very well in a win in Minnesota, and she will be by far the front runner against our friend Michelle Tafoya, who won her race and a very good job there, and I have some comments on that. But this one's interesting. Do we have our thing of Flanagan? I want to show some photos of her. She's someone who is not quite as nutty as some of the other Democrat far left people, but she does have things like, there's a shirt of her that I'm putting up on the screen. I'm trying to point. I'm looking the wrong way. We have the orientation of the studio is wrong. So she's got, I'm pointing to the right, but she's to my left. Protect trans kids is what her shirt says. And I take issue with this for two reasons. First of all, we overuse the colloquialism kids. We should say children more. I don't know why we focus on the word kids so much. Should say children. But most importantly, what are we talking about? Trans kids? We're talking about trans kids? Tallarico, Flanagan. Why is the left so obsessed with trans kids? Unbelievable. We keep doing this. So she also was wearing a hijab at one point. There we go. Just a very odd cosplay. But overall, a much more skilled politician than a lot of these far-left people, and has not gotten too embedded with the DSA crowd, where she's going to be very easy to target. And Michelle Tafoya, who is a friend, who's been on the show, will be on the show again, I'm sure, has been on my podcast a number of times, who I have a lot of affection for. I noticed that she got a little more, I would say, scripted during her campaign, a little tighter, in a little less personality, which she's got a fantastic personality, and I'm hoping whoever is running her campaign, whoever is handling her, and she gets to a general election, that she's able to let her personality out there a little bit more, and it allows it so that we get to know her a little bit better, because she's a very appealing person. It's certainly not a radical, someone who's getting into politics for the exact right reasons, which is that she is in a state where it's kind of hopeless for Republicans, and she feels like she can help fight back against the leftward lurch in that part of the country. Really, really interesting to see how that's going to go, and because I want her to be able to let her personality come through a little bit more and not get so controlled by the political machinery. She's brand new to politics, was in sports broadcasting forever and then podcasting, and so I want to see her personality come out a little bit more. We got to take a break. A few more races I'm going to go through, and then some surprisingly good economic numbers. All that to come on the Alex Marlowe Show. We'll be right back.
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2: November's midterm elections are starting to take shape. Yesterday in Wisconsin, Milwaukee County Executive David Crowley upset Democratic Socialist Francesca Hong in the state's Democratic primary. In another upset, Minnesota State House Speaker Lisa DeMuth defeated Trump-endorsed Mike Lindell to win the Republican nomination for governor and will face Senator Amy Klobuchar in November. At least three people are dead after severe storms hit the Midwest yesterday. Two of the deaths were in Indiana. A four-year-old boy was killed when a tree fell on his home in Jennings County, and another person was killed in a house explosion believed to be storm-related. Another person died in Ohio. A new report says inflation rose slightly from June to July. However, numbers out today from the Bureau of Labor Statistics are basically in line with what most analysts had been expecting. The Consumer Price Index shows inflation rose 0.1% for that time period, while it fell a bit year over year from 3.5% to 3.4%. I'm Chris Caraggio.
3: traffic on the freeway is not doing too badly, although we're seeing some slowing on, looks like I-76 westbound from 88th through about 74th. Kind of sluggish on that stretch. That could be construction related. 270 heading west up through Vasquez, a little slowing there, as well as I-25 south coming into downtown through Spear. One accident up to the north. This is going to be on 104th west of Huron. Rollover accident crews have been on the scene trying to get that clear. With traffic, I'm Jonathan Steele.
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19: Denver and the Front Range this Wednesday. Our morning sunshine will eventually give way to increasing clouds, and that will bring scattered afternoon and evening showers and thunderstorms. High temps today still going to be around the mid-90s. Some breezy wind gusts possible within our stronger storms. Showers continue tonight with lows low 60s. Cooler finally Thursday and Friday. Showers and storms likely both days with heavier rains possible. Through the end of the week, highs low to mid-80s and lows upper 50s. I'm Day Weather Meteorologist Don Watzel.
20: Current temperature
21: 80 degrees.
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0: All right, it was a rare treat to sit down with my friend Dennis Prager. Shout out to the team, by the way. Thanks, everyone, for all the hard work you do. We spent about a half an hour together, and as I said at the top of the show, his mind is as smart as ever. The full interview is at the podcast feed, Alex Marlowe Show, wherever you get your podcasts. But I want to play an extended cut right now, and here it is.
10: Thank God I have a voice. Thank God I'm alive. I mean, what I've gone through has been quite serious. But here I am. Thank God my brain is completely intact. My thought process. I did not know that you're on at 9 a.m. I can't think of a person who could better sit in that chair. I'm just delighted to hear that.
11: And I'll let you know, it is literally the exact chair, Dennis. You can see it in the shot. I have not changed the chair.
10: Well, Anyway.

0: How can I react to your comment about my name being a better brand than ever? I don't know what to say. I'm happy to hear that. Look, after 40 years, I would hope that I have a legacy with people. And I will say this, I finished the book in the hospital. If there is no God, the battle over who defines good and evil. It's a very important book. It explains a lot of our present moral confusion. And even an atheist can agree with everything I wrote. They may say he's right. It's a calamity that if there is no God, but I don't believe in one, they could still say that. But anyway, I finished the book. I'm finishing the fifth volume of my commentary on the first five books of the Bible, the Torah, the Leviticus. So it's not like I'm not productive here, but I want to tell you, Alex, it is painful that my voice has been largely stilled in these terrible times. By the way, this will blow your mind. I don't believe in the devil, but I now appreciate why people do. Think about it. Charlie Kirk was murdered. Jordan Peterson is terribly ill. I have this paralyzed body and been recuperating for almost 2 years. There aren't many of us. And when you think about what's happened, it's sobering.
1: I want to ask about this concept of wisdom. We're all yearning for it, especially those of us who were accustomed to checking in with you on a regular basis. I know others checking in with Dr. Jordan Peterson and others. Where do you find it? Where do you start accumulating wisdom? Because we're in an incredibly stupid age. And all of this, we've cured boredom with our stupid phones. And all of the deep thought that we used to do all that time now seems to be dedicated towards fleeting, disposable, momentary pleasures like enjoying our phones. Where do you begin? And I know Bible will be number one, but what is the best way to access wisdom right now if you're someone who's yearning for it at this time?
0: Well, first of all, the decline of the desire to be wise is the issue.
1: Wow.
0: People want knowledge. They want success, but they don't. Wisdom is a non-issue. If you ask a kid in high school, would you like to be wise? He or she would look at you, go, what? What do you mean?
1: Right.
0: And maybe even any college kid. It's not at all a yearning. You don't become what you don't want to become. You want to be a hockey player. You got to start at a young age skating. That's the way it works in life. I wanted to be wise. I loved the idea. I wanted to understand life. This was a yearning in my life. It was built in and partially from my home and school.
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4: In 1783, the Revolutionary War was nearly over, but America's future remained uncertain. Officers in the Continental Army were angry. Congress had failed to provide promised pay, and some considered using the Army's power to force the government's hand. George Washington understood their frustration, but he also knew the liberty they had fought to win could be destroyed by the very army that secured it. Washington confronted his officers and urged them to choose honor, patience, and loyalty to the Republic over rebellion. He could have used their anger to increase his own power. Instead, he used his influence to restrain it. Power asks what it can take. Character asks what duty requires. Washington's lesson still stands. Freedom survives when leaders place principle above ambition and remain faithful to God, country, and the people they serve.
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7: People, including a young child, are dead after an incident at a Minnesota in-home daycare. Hopkins Police Chief Brent Johnson said two adults and the child were found dead at the scene. The two adults are believed to be owners of the daycare and the parents of the child who was killed. The adult male is believed to have been the suspect in the incident. It happened this morning at a daycare in Hopkins, just outside of Minneapolis. Other children inside the daycare were safely reunited with their families. Police said there is no further threat to the community. New numbers out today show inflation rose slightly from June to July.
8: The Consumer Price Index shows inflation rose 0.1% for that time period, while it fell a bit year over year from 3.5% to 3.4%. The report, which is a favorite of the Fed's when it comes to determining interest rates, show the core CPI, which measures inflation minus food or energy costs, rose 0.2%, more than inflation overall.
7: A pair of upsets took place in yesterday's primary elections. In Wisconsin, Milwaukee County Executive David Crowley upset Democratic Socialist Francesca Hong in the state's Democratic primary. In another upset, Minnesota State House Speaker Lisa DeMuth defeated Trump-endorsed Mike Lindell to win the Republican nomination for governor and will face Senator Amy Klobuchar in November. At least three people have died after a dangerous storm swept through the Midwest yesterday, NBC's Maggie Vespa reports.
9: In Portage, Indiana, a home catching on fire, leaving one person dead. The cause, the weather, also making it harder for emergency responders to reach the site. Farther south, a four-year-old boy was killed after a tree fell on his home.
7: Another person died in Ohio. Also in Ohio, in Grafton, 16 people were struck by lightning at a prison and taken to hospitals for treatment. Columbus Mayor Andrew Ginther said response teams were seeing disaster-like conditions. Meantime, the National Weather Service confirmed three tornadoes touched down near Chicago yesterday. I'm Chris Caraggio.
10: Yeah, just checking on a problem on 225 southbound approaching I-25. Is that something that's holding up the drive a little bit through there? Maybe in the right lane. We're still checking, but slight delays. I-25 coming up out of the tech center. Still a little bit of traffic as well as southbound I-25 coming into downtown. And we've had some construction work along I-76 westbound near Vasquez. It's still a little slow in the area. It's off to the right side there. The ramp from Pena onto I-70 westbound is backed up a little bit. With traffic, I'm Jonathan Steele.
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12: Denver and the Front Range this Wednesday. Our morning sunshine will eventually give way to increasing clouds, and that will bring scattered afternoon and evening showers and thunderstorms. High temps today still going to be around the mid-90s. Some breezy wind gusts possible within our stronger storms. Showers continue tonight with lows low 60s. Cooler, finally, Thursday and Friday. Showers and storms likely both days with heavier rains possible. Through the end of the week, highs low to mid-80s and lows upper 50s. I'm Day Weather Meteorologist Don Watzel.
13: Current temperature,
14: 80 degrees.
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2: If the leftists haven't had enough yet, there's more. 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
4: All right, I've not been bugging you about this for a few days, but I feel compelled to let you know that your time is almost up if you'd like to join us on the unforgettable Gulf of America cruise happening in November, just after the election. We'll go in and out of Fort Lauderdale. Imagine taking a vacation after this tumultuous election and calming your spirit in the turquoise waters, dipping your feet in the white sand beaches, eating our incredible food, and having insightful conversations about the future of this country. Mike Gallagher and I will be there. Well, you'll have insightful conversations with me. With Gallagher, I can't make those promises, but you will be entertained. We will dive into the issues shaping America and American politics as we cruise through some of the most stunning destinations while honoring the 250th anniversary of our nation. Book your cabin today, because if you don't, you're going to run out of time. 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All right, following up on a little news that just came into the Scott Jennings Show, I mentioned Todd Blanche with a major announcement today. He says the Department of Justice is aggressively cracking down on birthright citizenship scams. Say that 10 times real fast. Let's listen to Todd Blanche, Cut 17.
5: Of birth tourism schemes. We've also directed the Civil Division to prioritize the denaturalization of naturalized citizens who have obtained citizenship through fraud. Our fantastic lawyers have filed a record number of complaints, more than 120 at this point, since January 20th, 2025. We are a nation of borders and sovereignty. The greatness of America is only as strong as our willingness to protect it, and I am proud to be part of the whole-of-government approach to bring down sophisticated networks like this.
4: That's Todd Blanche talking about this network that they're attacking. They've charged 11 individuals with conspiring over more than a decade to orchestrate 1,000 sham marriages to fraudulently obtain immigration status for foreign nationals. This seems like an excellent project. By the way, those foreign nationals mostly coming from China. Great project for Todd Blanche to be working on. In one case, they say, individuals were paying $100,000 per sham marriage. I mean, you literally have people paying $100,000 to get in this sham marriage for the purpose of defrauding our immigration system. So Todd Blanche off to a strong start since his confirmation as Attorney General. One other story I wanted to bring you. We talked a little bit about it earlier.

0: earlier this week, but the terrible earthquake down in Colombia, 7.4 magnitude earthquake. This happened on Monday, and there were all sorts of collapsed buildings, lots of destruction. Lots of people have died. Lots more people have been injured. It's just a grim situation down in Colombia. And by the way, they have a new president. He was just sworn in last Friday. The government's trying to get it under control down there. But amid all the death and destruction that we have seen in this earthquake, there was some good news, a remarkable story, really, about the survival of a six-month-old baby boy. He was pulled from the rubble of a collapsed apartment building. Take a listen to this. Cut 13. If you're watching on the stream, you saw that remarkable footage, which, by the way, comes to us from my colleagues over at CNN International. But pulling that extraordinarily tiny baby, just 6 months old. That baby was small, but and we're going to put it up on the stream here one more time. You've got a number of people working in that rubble, and I mean, it's so surreal to see them pulling that baby out, and it's so heartwarming to know that that baby is alive. So even amidst all of this devastation down in Colombia, there is a little bit of good news to report to you. Some people are being rescued. At least 224 people are dead. More than 2,500 have been injured, and there are 3,000 people in Colombia who are still missing. It is a grim, grim scene down there. But, you know, even amidst for what amounts to hell on earth for those people, occasionally you can find a little bit of hope. And our friends over at CNN International certainly did, pulling this tiny 6-month-old baby out of the rubble. 7.4 magnitude earthquake, by the way. That's no joke. And if your buildings and your infrastructure aren't built to withstand something like that, lots of terrible things can happen. We're going to take a break and do more news after this. It's Common Sense for the American People. Scott Jennings on Salem. Stay with us.
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8: Three people, including a young child, have died after an incident at a Minnesota in-home daycare just outside of Minneapolis. Hopkins Police Chief Brent Johnson provided details.
9: Upon arrival, officers located a deceased male, female, and juvenile victim. There were other children present within the daycare, and we were able to get them out of the daycare and reunify them with their parents.
8: The two adults are believed to have been the owners of the daycare and the parents of the child who was killed. The adult male is believed to have been the suspect in this incident. Johnson said it happened about 9 a.m. local time, and police say there is no further threat to the community. The midterm elections this November are starting to take shape.
10: Yesterday in Wisconsin, Milwaukee County Executive David Crowley upset Democratic Socialist Francesca Hong in the state's Democratic primary. In another upset, Minnesota State House Speaker Lisa Daymuth defeated Trump-endorsed Mike Lindell to win the Republican nomination for governor and will face Senator Amy Klobuchar in November.
8: Elsewhere in South Carolina, Senator Darlene Graham has been forced into a primary runoff against Congressman Ralph Norman. She looks to secure a full term after she was appointed to her brother Lindsey Graham's seat due to his unexpected death. Dangerous storms that swept through the Midwest yesterday have left three people dead and thousands without power. Two of the deaths were in Indiana, where a four-year-old boy was killed when a tree fell on his home in Jennings County. Another person was killed in a house explosion believed to have been storm-related. Another person died in Ohio. Also in Ohio, in Grafton, 16 people were struck by lightning at a prison and taken to local hospitals. Tropical storm Cristobal has formed in the subtropical Atlantic, according to the National Hurricane Center. Sustained winds are 45 miles an hour, and it's moving east away from the U.S. at 25 miles an hour. Meantime, an area of disturbance in the central tropical Atlantic has an 80% chance of becoming the fourth named storm, Dolly, by the weekend. I'm Chris Caraggio.
11: Now, we've had a couple of delays out here on the freeways. I-70 westbound approaching Havana. It looks like they may have just cleared that up. We had a couple of right lanes blocked, but it backed up past Pena. It's still running pretty tight out there. And then 225 southbound also approaching I-25 right lane block with a backup just about to Parker Road. And again, that's a solid traffic jam. I-25 is a little busy coming in and out of downtown and got a little bit of traffic on 270. With traffic, I'm Jonathan Steele.
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13: Warm temper and the Front Range this Wednesday. Our morning sunshine will eventually give way to increasing clouds, and that will bring scattered afternoon and evening showers and thunderstorms. High temps today still going to be around the mid-90s. Some breezy wind gusts possible within our stronger storms. Showers continue tonight with lows low 60s. Cooler, finally, Thursday and Friday. Showers and storms likely both days with heavier rains possible. Through the end of the week, highs low to mid-80s and lows upper 50s. I'm Day Weather Meteorologist Don Watson.
14: Current temperature,
15: 83 degrees.
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4: In 1783, the Revolutionary War was nearly over, but America's future remained uncertain. Officers in the Continental Army were angry. Congress had failed to provide promised pay, and some considered using the Army's power to force the government's hand. George Washington understood their frustration, but he also knew the liberty they had fought to win could be destroyed by the very army that secured it. Washington confronted his officers and urged them to choose honor, patience, and loyalty to the Republic over rebellion. 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
9: Okay, back to the WNBA beat. Every day, these folks find some new way to make themselves look ridiculous. You know my opinion. I think there's something deeply wrong with the leadership of the league, but also the leadership of one team, the Indiana Fever, and the head coach, Stephanie White. She just demonstrated again why she's not fit for command of a women's basketball team. Now, remember how all this started. Sophie Cunningham took a flagrant foul from another player named Dejanay Carrington. You've seen it, I'm sure. She was darn near decapitated by a clothesline while she was going up for a layup. Carrington, the player who committed the foul, was ejected from the game, and then she went online. If you're watching the stream, there it is. Man, I mean, absolute savagery. She then goes online and blames the controversy on, quote, white privilege. So Sophie Cunningham is the Fever player who plays for the coach, Stephanie White. After the game, her coach, Stephanie White, had a very simple job. That's to defend Sophie Cunningham. That's what you'd expect any coach to do. Instead, Coach White defended Carrington, the player who had fouled Sophie Cunningham. She questioned whether the foul was even intentional. And then she said, you know, I didn't even see it in real time. Today, evidence has come forth, a photo, showing Coach White looking directly at the play as it was happening. So she even lied about having not seen it when it happened. Anyway, Coach White's initial reaction, understandably, infuriated Fever fans. It infuriated fans of Sophie Cunningham. So White, who's very sensitive to online commentary, apparently, she called another press conference before the team's next game. And rather than just admit that she had mishandled the moment, she delivered a sermon attacking everybody else, blaming everybody else. Listen to cut two.
10: For those who have anything to say about the play in the last game, I didn't see the play in real time. I went straight to a press conference. I thought the play got called right. Thankfully, Sophie's okay. Was it egregious? Absolutely. When you have a chance to watch that over and over and over on replay, you can see that. I didn't have that in real time. I take personally any suggestions that I don't 100% always have my players back. I ride with them 10 toes down all the time. All the time. The hate, the fear-mongering, the divisiveness, the stuff that's trying to hijack our league will not win. We will not be divided. Every day these women put their ass on the line. Love will win. Grace will win. Humility will win. And kindness will win. I stand by them. I will always stand by them. Everybody else can go to hell.
9: Now, I'm not like a super marketing genius. However, if I were an employee, a high-ranking employee of a business organization that was losing millions upon millions upon millions of dollars a year, and I had some level of responsibility to try to bring in more customers to reverse that trend of non-profitability, I might consider saying something other than everyone who has comments can, quote, go to hell. If you watch this press conference, we showed it on the stream here. She's pounding the podium. She is screaming at the people who have an opinion. Well, guess what, Coach White? Sports fans have opinions. And there it is again. She's pointing. You've never seen this. This is an angry lady. But why is she angry? She has really nothing to be angry about. She gets to coach basketball for a living. We should all be so lucky. She's angry that she made a mistake, which is not defend her player, and that a bunch of people noticed it. And the way she is dealing with her anger is to blame all of you. If you love Sophie Cunningham, or you love the Indiana Fever, or you love women's basketball, it's your fault. It's your fault for noticing. You ever notice how this happens with the libs? You're not supposed to notice when we say something stupid. You're not supposed to notice when we come up with some cockamamie argument for something. You're not supposed to notice. But that's what's happening here. Fans of Sophie Cunningham are being blamed for noticing that her own head coach did not have her back. And, frankly, now we're noticing that she lied about not seeing the play in real time. She obviously did see it. There's something deeply wrong with the people they have recruited to leadership positions in this league. And players like Sophie Cunningham and the fans are suffering because of it. We take a break. More after this. Scott Jennings on Salem. Stay with us.
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13: 3 people, including a young child, are dead after an incident at a Minnesota in-home daycare this morning. Hopkins Police Chief Brent Johnson said 2 adults and the child were found dead at the scene. The 2 adults are believed to have been the owners of the daycare and the parents of the child who was killed. The adult male is believed to have been the suspect in the incident. It happened about 9 a.m. local time at a daycare in Hopkins, just outside of Minneapolis. Other children were inside the daycare and were safely reunited with their families. Police say there is no further threat to the community. The midterm elections this November are starting to take shape after yesterday's primaries. In Wisconsin, Milwaukee County Executive David Crowley upset Democratic Socialist Francesca Hong in the state's Democratic primary. In another upset, Minnesota State House Speaker Lisa Demeth defeated Trump-endorsed Mike Lindell to win the Republican nomination for governor and will face Senator Amy Klobuchar in November. In South Carolina, Senator Darlene Graham has been forced into a primary runoff against Congressman Ralph Norman. I'm Chris Caruncio.
14: We still have some delays on 225 southbound at I-25 with a crash in the right lane. It's been in there for a long time. It's still jamming from Parker all the way back into the interchange there. Definitely got to keep to the left there to access I-25 or stay in the left lane to go south I-25 into the tech center. The other crash, second one we've had, in fact, I-70 westbound approaching Havana, far right lane blocked, and we're still slow from Pena coming through that stretch. The rest of the freeways are pretty light. With traffic, I'm Jonathan Steele.
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16: Warm temper and the Front Range this Wednesday. Our morning sunshine will eventually give way to increasing clouds, and that will bring scattered afternoon and evening showers and thunderstorms. High temps today still going to be around the mid-90s. Some breezy wind gusts possible within our stronger storms. Showers continue tonight with lows low 60s. Cooler, finally, Thursday and Friday. Showers and storms likely both days with heavier rains possible. Through the end of the week, highs low to mid-80s and lows upper 50s. I'm Day Weather Meteorologist Don Watson.
17: Current temperature,
18: 83 degrees.
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19: With the Wall Street Business Report, I'm Rich Thomason. The government reports consumer prices rose 3.4% last month from a year ago, down slightly from 3.5% in June. Month over month, prices rose just 0.1% from June to July. Shares of cloud computing company CoreWeave surged more than 18%, and Supermicro computer stock jumped almost 9% before the market opened on strong quarterly results. CoreWeave more than doubled its revenue as customer demand accelerated in the second quarter. The strong earnings gave a boost to other companies involved in building the physical infrastructure of artificial intelligence data centers. China has taken the wraps off a new jetliner. It's a plane that may eventually challenge the dominance of leading aircraft manufacturers Boeing and Europe's Airbus. For the Wall Street Business Report, I'm Rich Thomas.
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9: After these big election nights, I love to turn to our friend Henry Olson, American political analyst, commentator, senior fellow at the Ethics and Public Policy Center, for his insightful takes Henry, welcome back into the Scott Jennings Show. I want to go over the races with you that we saw last night and really talk about the primary season, but I want to do that second. I want to start with what you have written today in the Washington Post. You have a column out about Alexandria Ocasio-Cortez and the idea that she might run for president. It seems to me she is clearly setting herself up for that, but you've got an interesting take on it today. Tell us about it.
0: Yeah, I just think I have never seen in my life around politics a wide open lane as big as exists on the Democratic Party's left flank with no national leader ready to occupy it. And AOC, if she ever wanted to run for president, my column today says, this is the time. You will never have 50% of the party searching for somebody just like you with virtually no competition. Now, if she doesn't want to be president, that's another thing. But I watched her interview with John Carl. If she didn't want to be president, there would have been different ways to answer that question. I think she does. And if she doesn't grab it now, she will regret not doing it for the rest of her life, because somebody else is going to become the progressive heartthrob, and she may never have a second chance to grab the brass ring.
9: All right, let me play devil's advocate, because I think you make a compelling argument about why she should do it now. I'll just play devil's advocate. In the moments where she has gone out onto the world or national stage to try to prove herself, she has stumbled. She went to the big foreign policy conference over in Europe and kind of made a fool out of herself. I was actually standing in the wings over at ABC on Sunday morning watching her do her interview. I think the idea of simply laughing off woke one is not going to fly with most Americans. So I think there's still work to do here. Do you think the other Democrats see those stumbles and say, she's a shiny object, but there's not much there? Or does that even matter to Democrat voters, in your opinion?
0: Well, some of that stuff I don't think matters. You know, laughing off woke one, as you say, matters in a general election. But in a Democratic primary, laughing off woke one is probably the right approach. The question is, can she think for a Democratic primary and for a general election? So, look, I definitely think that the Munich Security Conference was a problem for her. She needs to train. She needs to read her brief. She needs to come up to speed on things about foreign policy that she probably has not thought as deeply about. But I'll tell you this, in 1967, Ronald Reagan had a live debate with Senator Robert F. Kennedy about the Vietnam War, and Kennedy came off so badly, he berated his staff for however setting himself up. Well, a year later, he was the Democratic nominee because he learned from his mistakes. He was able to deal with circumstances he hadn't been prepared for in 1967, and but for the assassin's bullet, he might have been the president of the United States. I'm not saying AOC will learn from her mistakes, but she's got time. If she wants to be president, she has to make that her first, second, third, and fourth objective, and that means learning how to get better at things she's not good at already now.
9: So you say in your piece in the Post today that becoming president is two parts skill and one part luck, and I agree with you. And you know, some of this has to do with finding the right moment to do it, and being ready for the moment when it comes. I want to deviate just for a moment, because you're arguing about AOC today, but I think J.D. Vance, the vice president, has to answer some of these same questions. It clearly looks like he's setting up to run, and he probably will run, and I would suspect he would get the party's nomination. There may be people who argue to him, vice presidents never rarely ascend to the Oval Office. You're going to have to follow Trump for a third time. It's hard to replicate or even replace Donald Trump. Maybe you should wait. You're a very young person. In some ways, both of them are so young that they probably have people telling them you may want to wait for a better opportunity. I suspect, though, your opinion is when the moment presents itself, you just have to go for it in presidential politics. Is that what you think?
0: Yeah, that is absolutely what I think. Yeah, particularly with the vice president. You're never going to be the sitting vice president again. As the sitting vice president, he presumably is carrying on a popular president's legacy, and regardless of the overall popularity of Donald Trump in the electorate, he remains very popular with the Republican Party primary electorate base. You know, if he wants to be president, he's got to grab the moment. And of course, for him, that means also learning to do some things that he doesn't do as well. In some ways, he's better at some things that AOC needs to get better at, you know, like dealing with hostile questions or things outside of his comfort zone, but he's not as charismatic on the stump as she is. Maybe he needs to learn not to become an entertainer, but need to become a little bit more exciting when his speeches. That's not

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7: Rounding out the show here on Wednesday, August the 12th, we keep focus on last night's primary elections, and we go back to Minnesota, the land of 10,000 lakes, but in recent months has become the land of 10,000 cases of fraud, and that's going to be an issue in this upcoming election in both the governor's race and the Senate race. Let's focus on the Senate race. The Democrats last night nominated the Lieutenant Governor, Peggy Flanigan, and I'll just sum up Peggy Flanigan for you. She's one of the most radical Looney Tunes Democrats in America. Republicans chose legendary sports broadcaster Michelle Tafoya to carry the banner in the fall election, and she joins us live to discuss it. Michelle, congratulations. You got nearly 52% of the vote in the Republican primary last night. It wasn't even close. You won 80 out of 87 counties. You come out of the primary with a head of steam, and now it's time to take on the radical socialists. How you feeling today?
8: We're thrilled. We are thrilled that our message resonated. Now the real work begins. And we started first thing this morning. You know, you just said it very, very well. There has been a crisis of leadership in the state of Minnesota, and it has sent our state 1,000 miles per hour in the wrong direction. And that is because of career politicians like Peggy Flanigan, who, as you mentioned, has been by Tim Walz's side for the last 8 years. And she has some very out of the mainstream views, to say the least. And she has overseen this fraud, not lifted a finger on fraud, barely said a word on fraud, and is really, it happened right under her nose. It is her responsibility. She brought us to this place of embarrassment along with Tim Walz. And I think Minnesotans are ready, Scott, to stand up and say, no matter what our political stripe, unless we're extreme leftists, we want to reclaim our state. We want to show our kids that you got to hold these people accountable. You can't promote them. And so here we are. We're going to be strong and bring common sense to Washington on our state's behalf.
7: Flanigan has been one of the most outspoken supporters of this trans ideology, letting boys play in girls' sports, putting boys in girls' locker rooms. She's worn a T-shirt. You know, that says protect trans kids. It had a knife on it, some sort of a violent message there. What do you make of that? I mean, she's obviously leaning in to what is the most leftist radical ideology going in American politics. Is that really going to fly in Minnesota? I can't imagine most of your constituents up there want this.
8: No, I can't either. And this is really an 80-20, 85-15 issue in Minnesota. Not only the sports angle, but just the trans angle of subjecting children to this ideology. I mean, these are kids. I don't know if you heard the story recently about Tim Walz making room in the budget for these dolls with removable parts where you could put the privates wherever you wanted. And they are available for kids from the age of four, Scott, the age of four. Now, I remember my kids when they were four. This is not the kind of thing we would ever introduce to them. But this state, at least St. Paul, our government, and Peggy Flanigan, think that's okay. And they are pushing this ideology. Leave kids the hell alone. I mean, let them go through their...

0: You know, she said last night, when kids tell us who they are, we should believe them. And I'll just use the example of my son telling me he was Darth Vader or a stormtrooper for years. And we let him play the role whenever he was at home playing, but, you know, we weren't going to go do anything surgical about it.
1: Yeah, Democrats like Peggy Flanagan think your 4- and 5-year-old need to know more about gender fluidity than they do phonics. And that is a real problem.
0: Right, exactly.
1: And I mean, at some level, what is it we're supposed to be teaching kids? And they want to focus on these gender issues. It's really outrageous. We've got about a minute to go with Michelle Tafoya. Michelle, I think your race last night emerged as one of the great pickup opportunities for the Republican Party. I think it's a sleeper race. A lot of folks are focused on Michigan and some of the other states. I think you have an excellent chance. There are people all over the country who want to stop this radical socialist takeover of America, yes. And Flanagan is the poster child for. If they want to get in touch with you, how do they do that?
0: Just please follow us on every social platform. And then there's MichelleTafoya.com. It's Michelle with one L, M-I-C-H-E-L-E, Tafoya, T-A-F-O-Y-A. Get close in your Google bar and it'll get you there, I'm sure. MichelleTafoya.com. We'd love to have volunteers. We'd love to have contributions. We're going to need it. This is still an uphill battle. This is Minnesota after all, but I think you're right. I think this is a very good pickup opportunity. I heard from a number of people last night that I'm very encouraged to have heard from, and they think it's an opportunity to. We're going to put everything we have into this because Minnesota doesn't want to go where Peggy Flanagan wants us to go.
1: Common sense, Michelle Tafoya versus crazy Peggy Flanagan. We'll be tracking the race. Michelle, thanks for your time. We end the show today. We come back tomorrow when we thank you for listening. It's Scott Jennings on Salem. See you then. You know, we hear a lot these days about conviction, but real conviction isn't measured by what you say when it's easy. It is measured by what you're willing to do when your beliefs are tested. And that's what makes Charlie Kirk, American Martyr, worth watching. Oh, our friend Charlie. At its heart, this is not a political story. It is the story of a man whose Christian faith shaped his character, guided his decisions, and gave him the courage to stand firm in the face of opposition. Charlie understood that faith isn't something that we practice for an hour on Sunday and then leave it behind. It's meant to influence how we live, how we lead, and how we serve others every day. Charlie's story challenges each of us to consider the legacy that we're building through our own faithfulness and whether we are willing to live boldly for Christ when it matters most. Go to angel.com/SJ. Do it today. Become an Angel Guild member. And when you do, you can watch Charlie Kirk, American Martyr, and help bring more stories of faith, courage, and conviction to audiences around the world.
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7: The November midterms are starting to take shape. Yesterday in Wisconsin, Milwaukee County Executive David Crowley defeated Democratic Socialist Francesca Hong in the state's Democratic primary. In Minnesota, State House Speaker Lisa Demuth defeated Trump-endorsed Mike Lindell to win the Republican nomination for governor. Three people, including a young child, have died after a Minnesota in-home daycare incident this morning. Hopkins Police Chief Brent Johnson said two adults and the child were found dead at the scene. The two adults are said to be owners of the daycare and the parents of the child who was killed. The adult male is believed to have been the incident's suspect. At least three people are dead after dangerous storms swept through the Midwest yesterday. Monica Nelson reports.
8: Two of the deaths were in Indiana, a four-year-old boy killed when a tree fell on his home in Jennings County, and another person killed in a house explosion believed to be storm-related. Another person died in Ohio. Also in Ohio, 16 people struck by lightning at a prison and taken to local hospitals. Meanwhile, the National Weather Service confirmed three tornadoes touched down near Chicago yesterday.
7: A psychiatric nurse says Lindsay Clancy expressed suicide thoughts before killing her children in Massachusetts. Rebecca Gelada testified yesterday that Clancy described worsening depression and intrusive thoughts 1 month prior to the killings. Gelada said Clancy never expressed a plan to kill herself or harm her children and showed zero signs of psychosis. A federal judge is blocking the U.S. Postal Service from enforcing a Trump executive order that restricts voting by mail. Here's Michael Kastner.
9: The order signed in March gives states 60 days before the midterm elections to provide a list of eligible voters, or the Postal Service would not accept their mail-in ballots. On Tuesday, a U.S. district judge in Boston ruled in favor of a lawsuit brought by voting rights groups and said Trump's order was threatening an erosion of trust in our democracy and that there's a critical need for an injunction to prevent defendants from changing election rules on the eve of the election.
7: I'm Chris Caraggio.
3: 710 traffic.
10: South of town, northbound I-25 at Lincoln Avenue, exit 193. Left lane blocked due to an accident with some pretty significant stop and go back from Ridgegate Parkway. Hopefully this one opens up soon. North of there, southbound I-225, just before the exit to I-25. Looks like we've got a grass fire off the road there. All lanes of traffic remain open. Do be on the lookout for fire crews in the next couple minutes. With traffic, I'm Mark Swan.
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11: Denver metro area going to see increasing shower and storm activity here this afternoon on through early tonight. Widespread heavy showers and some thunderstorms, generally garden variety, likely for Thursday. Temperatures continue to moderate as well. Highs today near 90. Maybe a chance of a couple of severe storms, primarily to our east. Mid-60s tonight. Mid-80s for highs Thursday into Friday. Additional scattered showers and thunderstorms Friday. And this weekend, locally heavy rainfall will be a threat. I'm meteorologist Mark Huer.
5: Current temperature
12: 88 degrees.
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14: On Wednesday's Jeff and Bill show, ICE is getting gloves that can shock people. Talk about hands-on immigration enforcement.
15: Hey, pull my finger. Next time, Sharia law in Texas.

0: semester, and they paid all this money to get in the country. It's not the people in the United States who are paying the money to bring people out. It's the fraudster. So if there's not a prenup, I mean, then they just go to divorce court. What are they going to do? Say, I'm not really married? They're going to get whatever they want. I don't understand how anyone would fall for this or how it could be this successful. But 1,000 fake marriages to Chi-Coms, because everyone who's got that kind of money is a communist in China. And I want to know the more details about this. Of course, those morons, not morons, the underskilled journalists who were in the room did not ask any questions relevant to the case. They had the United States attorney from the Southern District there. They had the head of Homeland Security's Office of Fraud. And they've got Todd Blanche, and the fourth guy didn't know. And they didn't ask anything like, were there prenups? And you said 100,000 average. Really? That sounds kind of low. You can get in the United States for 100 grand. You get someone to marry you for 100 grand and all the paperwork for 100 grand. That sounds kind of low, Mr. Attorney General. Were any of them Chi-Com officials? Were any of them spies? They went on for like a half hour. I watched the whole thing. I was in the chair for Fox. Not one serious good question. Stay tuned on You Do It.
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0: Welcome back, America. A quick market update as we approach the close. Dow's down a little bit. S&P is up a quarter of a percentage point. NASDAQ up about 0.5%. 10-year Treasury went up today.

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5: Primary results are shaping November's midterms. Yesterday in Wisconsin, Milwaukee County Executive David Crowley upset Democrat Socialist Francesca Hong in the state's Democratic primary. In Minnesota, State House Speaker Lisa Demuth defeated Trump-endorsed Mike Lindell to win the Republican nomination for governor and will face off against Senator Amy Klobuchar in November. In South Carolina, Senator Darlene Graham has been forced into a primary runoff against Congressman Ralph Norman. Three people, including a young child, are dead after an incident at a Minnesota in-home daycare just outside of Minneapolis this morning. Matt Mattinson has more.
6: Hopkins Police Chief Brent Johnson said two adults and the child were found dead at the scene.
7: This is a horrific, tragic situation for any community, especially here in Hopkins, where we don't see this type of crime. It's a rarity here in Hopkins.
6: The two adults are believed to be the owners of the daycare and the parents of the child who was killed. The adult male is believed to have been the suspect in the incident. Johnson said it happened around 9 a.m. local time. Other children were inside the daycare at the time of the incident and were safely reunited with their families. Police said there is no further threat to the community. I'm at Mattinson.
5: At least three people were killed and thousands are without power after dangerous storms swept the Midwest yesterday. Executive Director of the Indiana Department of Homeland Security, Jonathan Whitham, gave an update earlier today.
8: We did unfortunately have one confirmed fatality at this point from the storms yesterday. That was a four-year-old child in Jennings County. And we have two other reports of fatalities that are unconfirmed at this point that may be storm-related.
5: Another person died in Ohio and elsewhere in that state. 16 people were struck by lightning at a prison and taken to local hospitals. Meantime, the National Weather Service confirmed three tornadoes touched down yesterday near Chicago. According to PowerOutage.us, Indiana, Illinois, and Ohio are experiencing the most outages. I'm Chris Caraggio.
0: 710 traffic.
9: Pretty quiet drive throughout the Denver Metro for the 2 o'clock. I-25 north and southbound showing highway speeds for the most part. On the north end of town, northbound I-25, some brief pockets of stop and go between I-270 and 104th. Not really delaying things, just seeing some afternoon busy traffic. The same goes for I-70 eastbound at DIA. Slower speeds start at Havana all the way to Peña Boulevard. With traffic, I'm Mark Swan.
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0: Denver weather.
12: Denver metro area going to see increasing shower and storm activity here this afternoon on through early tonight. Widespread heavy showers and some thunderstorms, generally garden variety, likely for Thursday. Temperatures continue to moderate as well. Highs today near 90. Maybe a chance of a couple of severe storms, primarily to our east. Mid-60s tonight. Mid-80s for highs Thursday into Friday. Additional scattered showers and thunderstorms Friday. And this weekend, locally heavy rainfall will be a threat. I'm meteorologist Mark Huer.
13: Current temperature,
14: 92 degrees.
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17: Morning, glory, and evening, grace, America. I'm Hugh Hewitt. Welcome to this Wednesday edition. Breaking news I get to talk about with Brett Baer, host of Special Report, every night on the Fox News Channel at 6 p.m. Brett will be there tonight. I'm sure he'll be covering the fact that Carolyn Leavitt, press secretary for President Trump, will be leaving that job at the end of the month. Brett, you used to cover that beat. I don't know which press secretaries you had, but I'm thinking of Sarah Huckabee Sanders, Tony Snow, Ari Fleischer, Dana Perino. Republican presidents have had a good run here, and Carolyn's been a very fabulous press secretary. What do you think they follow her with?
18: Hugh, good afternoon. I think, it's a little bit of a loss for President Trump, because I thought she was a pretty good advocate on his behalf, really good, articulating, where his head was, which is tough to do, in a fast moving president who tells everything he thinks, on Truth Social. But she, did very well in at the podium there, fending off a lot of questions in that press room. Who they go to, some of the people that have stepped up before, I'm sure, will fill in, but maybe they'll go to another permanent person. I had Tony Snow in the Bush administration. I had Dana for a little bit, and then the early days, I think Ari Fleischer. So, you're right. There have been some good ones. There have been some questionable ones.
17: Oh, yes. I didn't mention
18: that. Some problems.
17: I wasn't going to mention the ones who always rubbed me the wrong way. But it seems to me intelligence matters in this job a lot. And not just eloquence, but you really got to know what you're talking about.
18: Yeah. And Carolyn did a really great job of knowing the brief and being comfortable with it to spar with reporters. But she also gave, pretty much a lot of access. And one of the things that this president has done more than previous, and definitely more than the last, is let reporters ask him questions. So know, some days Carolyn didn't have anything because he was on his fifth press conference in the Oval Office. And, you know, he's been on your show many times. He likes to answer the questions.
17: He does. Now, that brings me to my second question about, I know you didn't cover the Justice Department, you did the Pentagon, but the Attorney General gave a presser today, and there have been some legendary DOJ correspondents, including our own Carrie Urban, but Rita Braver and Ruth Marcus and Nina Totenberg, legendary. Today there's a big story, 1,000 fake marriages, all to Chinese spouses who are doing a fake marriage with an American citizen. Nobody asked the Attorney General if any of them are Chinese communist officials. Brett, I get so frustrated sometimes when the obvious questions don't get asked. Does it not occur to them?
18: I don't know. I mean, that would have been a top question for me if I'm in that room. You know, with the tie to CCP and all that is happening on a number of different fronts. I agree with you.
17: It's a big story. I would also ask something very, very mundane, which is, did they have prenups? Because what do you think? We're just guessing here. Do you think someone who enters into a fake marriage gets a prenup or not?
18: It's a great question. I don't think they do, but it seemed like this was kind of a fly-by-night operation, but pretty organized for that many people.
17: $100,000 also seems low to me. I've got a serious question after this. Doesn't that seem low to you to be able to, if you're coming from China to get a fake marriage, I think you're paying seven figures, not six.
18: Yeah. I mean, you know, there's a lot of people in tough times, so $100,000 probably is attractive to a lot of people.
17: Okay, before I go to the serious, today I was on with John Roberts. When I was at CNN, Brett, they had a rule. They would tackle you if you made a reference to popular culture that was more than a week old. So I couldn't use a Seinfeld reference or anything like that. They would say, don't do that. You'll lose the audience. Fact's not in evidence. John dropped a Princess Bride reference today. What is your thinking about? It was a very good one, and I was amused. But I think everyone said, what's your rule about things like that?
18: Oh, I think the iconic ones, like Princess Bride, inconceivable, I think that's worthwhile. I think a lot of the audience gets all that, you know, and so I think it's funny and shows personality. But John, I saw the whole live shot. It was great.
17: Oh. John just threw that in there. And I must say I was taken aback because it's one of my favorite films. All right, the serious stuff.
18: My name is Indigo Montoya. You killed my father, prepare to die.
17: I think it may be the most easily. You can do Seinfeld, you know, close talkers and straight arm walkers, but people might not get it. People get the Princess Bride. Okay, Brett, front page of the Wall Street Journal. Iran is defying U.S. pressure by becoming a survival economy. I don't think we can crack the regime with economic sanctions because they'll loot 92 million people to keep a quarter million in power. What do you think?
18: I agree with you. I think they are feeling pressure. I do agree that they have 300,000 or 300% inflation, and I do agree that there are indications that people aren't getting paid and there's angst and chaos. However, for 47 years, they've managed to get around sanctions. They've managed to figure out how to make their country work, even in the face of a boot on the neck of them economically. And I have a feeling that they are running out the clock towards the midterms and will hang on. And so we're in this back and forth. And the president can say something about we're in control of the strait, and then Iranians can fire on a boat and or a ship, and they can say we're in control of the strait. So oil prices in the meantime, you know, hover. And as we saw in these elections, you know, I think cost of living is still what drives people's mentality when they go into the ballot box. And scared of democratic socialist agenda is something, but it's not as much as cost of living.
17: So I agree with that. I want to know what you think about an October surprise. If the president were to launch a return to combat, major combat operations, and do so in the middle of October for three straight weeks, Benjamin Netanyahu would be very happy if it's before the Israeli vote. What would it do to our elections, do you think, if anything?
18: You know, we've seen so little reaction other than negative to a long-term conflict. And the fact that it's this long, I mean, every poll that we look at is kind of upside down. Republicans, you know, it's less, but I don't think it will affect that much unless there is some major combat operation that ends in a definitive success that ends everything. And I actually agree with you. I'm talking to a lot of experts, and I have Jack Keane on tonight. They believe that it's not going to end until there is that.
17: And I'm thinking, if you have to do that, and you've got a limited number of ordnance strikes, you do it all when they don't want you to do it, which is before the Israeli elections, before ours. Okay, Brett, I want to close by asking you about polling. And Fox News has the best pollsters in the world. They're very serious professionals. They work hard at it. And, in fact, every network tries to be it right. They don't ever want to be wrong. But we've had two big misses. And I don't mean close misses, enormous misses in Michigan and then with last night in Wisconsin. Is it broken to the point that you are reticent about using polling?
18: We're using it less, and I think we will ahead of the midterms. We'll give a glancing blow. I think it's going to be more important to talk to people on the ground. You know, the Kahale group was pretty close on a couple of the polls. They've had a decent track record. Excuse me, but you're right. When you're off 20 points, that's like you're in a different state. And I think, you accidentally wrote Michigan instead of Wisconsin upside down or something. I think you just have to be everything with a grain of salt. I think, you know, we could be in the midst of, Republicans are hoping, the big red wave that never materialized. Well, I mean, there could be a big blue wave that doesn't materialize, depending on how people are feeling about their economy.
17: Okay, last question. On the relative scale of things you don't want to say, with criticizing Thanksgiving being a 10, where is it for a Michigan candidate to say that toxic masculinity is manifested in football?
18: I think it's high. I mean, it's right up there with Thanksgiving.
17: I think you're right.
18: I mean, between college football and Big Blue and, you know, Detroit Lions, you're backing yourself into a corner.
17: I agree, and we will see in 83 days. Brett Baer, host of Special Report. Good to talk to you, Brett. Thank you for joining me. Don't go anywhere, America. I'll be right back. I've got John Podhoretz coming up, and we're going to do an intervention with John because on the Commentary Podcast, they're very, very, very upset with where the war is going. And I keep going back to, are we better off than we were on January 20th, 2025? And my answer vis-a-vis Iran is by a magnitude order off the charts. Stay with me. I'm Hugh Hewitt. You're listening to the Hugh Hewitt Show on the Salem News Channel, the Salem Radio Network, and our wonderful affiliates across the country.
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0: Caroline Leavitt is set to leave her role as White House press secretary at the end of the month. President Trump made the announcement on Truth Social. He said Leavitt is one of his most trusted aides and is stepping down so she can spend more time with her family. President added Leavitt will now be one of his top outside advisors and an influential voice within the Republican Party. Leavitt has served as White House press secretary since Trump began his second term. In a statement, Leavitt said serving in the position was an honor and an adventure of a lifetime. The November midterm elections are beginning to take shape. Yesterday in Wisconsin, Milwaukee County Executive David Crowley upset Democratic Socialist Francesca Hong in the state's Democratic primary. In another upset, Minnesota State House Speaker Lisa Demuth defeated Trump-endorsed Mike Lindell to win the Republican nomination for governor and will face Senator Amy Klobuchar in November. In South Carolina, Senator Darlene Graham has been forced into a primary runoff against Congressman Ralph Norman. She looks to secure a full term after she was appointed to her brother Lindsey Graham's seat due to his unexpected death. I'm Chris Caraggio.
1: 710 traffic.
2: Be quiet drive throughout the Denver Metro for the 2 o'clock. If you're heading into downtown, we are looking at an accident on northbound I-25 just before the exit to 6th Avenue. This has moved over to the far right shoulder, all lanes open, and it's not really affecting traffic. You might see some rubberneckers. We may see some more crews on site before the incident is over. To DIA I-70 eastbound, slower speeds between I-270 and I-225. With traffic, I'm Mark Swan.
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4: Denver metro area going to see increasing shower and storm activity here this afternoon on through early tonight. Widespread heavy showers and some thunderstorms, generally garden variety, likely for Thursday. Temperatures continue to moderate as well. Highs today near 90. Maybe a chance of a couple of severe storms, primarily to our east. Mid-60s tonight. Mid-80s for highs Thursday into Friday. Additional scattered showers and thunderstorms Friday. And this weekend, locally heavy rainfall will be a threat. I'm meteorologist Mark Huer.
1: Current temperature,
5: 95 degrees.
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6: With the Wall Street Business Report, I'm Rich Thomason. The government reports consumer prices rose 3.4% last month from a year ago, down slightly from 3.5% in June. Month over month, prices rose just a tenth of a percent from June to July. Shares of cloud computing company CoreWeave surged more than 18%, and Supermicro computer stock jumped almost 9% before the market opened on strong quarterly results. CoreWeave more than doubled its revenue as customer demand accelerated in the second quarter. The strong earnings gave a boost to other companies involved in building the physical infrastructure of artificial intelligence data centers. China has taken the wraps off a new jetliner. It's a plane that may eventually challenge the dominance of leading aircraft manufacturers Boeing and Europe's Airbus. For the Wall Street Business Report, I'm Rich Thomas.
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7: Maybe you've thought about taking a cruise. 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
8: Welcome back, America. I'm with John Podhoretz here on the Hugh Hewitt Show, editor-in-chief of Commentary Magazine, host of the Daily Commentary Podcast, which you ought to listen to. John, I want you to finish the thought that people here on the podcast, the menace that I felt living in New York in 1980 was generalized. Everyone was on their toes for everything. Now it's directed at Jews. I just don't know what the American City Police should do about that. Do you have a thought on that?
9: Right. So here's the story. The story is that in Jewish institutions need to be and are protected. They're protected in two ways, one of which is they have cop cars in front of them and stuff like that. The other is private security. And one of the unknown hidden stories of the last couple of years is that Jewish people who number about 5 million in the United States and have, you know, synagogues and community centers and institutions and all of that are spending privately $750 million a year on security.
8: Wow.
9: Just think about that for a second. So while there are local authorities everywhere in the country that are aware of the threats to synagogues and Jews and all of that, nonetheless, it is insufficient, and the work needs to be done to harden these. But a lot of this money is capital spending on securing the institutions, creating barriers to entry for, you know, bad actors, that kind of thing. And so buildings, places are much safer, even though we know the guy drove into, tried to literally smash his car into this synagogue in Bloomfield Hills, the attack that Abdul El Sayed refused to condemn or said was the result of hurting people. So that kind of thing, that can happen because there are some things you really can't block. But buildings and institutions are secure. What's happening here is a mood that is being created in the city that normalizes anti-Semitism by calling it anti-Zionism, and basically tells people it's not only that you could be criminally attacked, but if you're in a restaurant and somebody looks at you and says, are you a Jew? And you say yes, and he then curses you out or throws a chair at you. Or a Jewish-owned business, suddenly people are graffitiing up the business. And the mayor of New York City is on their side. He is on their side. He is a supporter of the lawlessness and antinomianism. He does not like Israel. He does not like the Jewish state. He does not like Jewish people who do not agree with him that the Jewish state should not exist. And he is loathsomely eager to traffic in and join in with the jackals who want to harm the Jews. So one final note. He said, asked about why he would not support Israel. He said, you know, I can't support one state that would privilege one religion over another. 2 days ago, he welcomed and appeared at a celebration of Pakistan's independence, 79th anniversary of Pakistan's independence. The second sentence in Pakistan's constitution says Pakistan is an Islamic state. So he's a liar. He's a filthy, rotten, stinking liar. He doesn't like the Jewish state. He doesn't like Jews. And he is giving people in the city a permission structure that is inevitably going to lead to violence.
8: So here's the very difficult question. I have a college friend who's Jewish who works for him in a senior job. Can you imagine doing that?
9: No, I can't. Although, you know, if he's there thinking that, you know, he might be there to help temper the worst impulses, which is why Jessica Tisch, my former intern, who is now the police commissioner of New York City, and a serious person from a serious Jewish family and a very good police commissioner, is still there, I think, to, you know, do what she can to protect the city from its own mayor is the best way I can put it. And when that becomes intolerable for her or becomes intolerable for him, that employment will end.
8: All right, Josh, we're out of time, but I want to leave you with this for the commentary podcast. One day, at least, ask the panel, is the world better off today than it was on January 21st of 2025? Because you guys are very stressed out over the Iran war, but I keep going back to the fact we're a lot better off than we were then. Do you agree with that? We have like 30 seconds.
9: Very simply, we would right now have dumbest and least consequential politician ever to serve in the White House had Trump not won on November 4th, 2024. And things would be terrible.
8: That's what I always remind myself, even when it's a bad day in the Iran battle. John Podhoretz, follow him at jpodhoretz on X. Listen to the commentary podcast Monday through Friday. It posts about 10:30 or 11 o'clock, and it's invaluable. Thank you, John. Stay tuned, America.
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8: Welcome back, America. Hugh Hewitt, now joined by former United States Senator Jim Talent, who represents the great state of Missouri. We usually talk national security because Jim is on the Reagan Institute Board of National Security at Center for Peace Through Strength. Jim, I was just talking to John Podhoretz about the very basic question. Is the world and the United States better off today than they were on January 20th, 2025? Because it seems to me that's the way to consider the Iran conflict.
18: Well, I assume you're talking about the Middle East specifically.
8: Yep.
18: And the answer is unequivocally yes. Iranian national power, both military and economic, has been broken. I mean, Humpty Dumpty has fallen off the wall, and nobody's putting it back together again. So their capability, the regime may linger, probably will for a while, but their capabilities are those of a subnational force. So they can threaten coastal shipping. The Houthis can do that. They can execute their own people. Hamas does that. They can try and assassinate foreign leaders. Every terrorist group in the country, in the world tries to do that. So they're a problem now that we have to manage, specifically with regard to the Strait. And the president is managing it by hitting them back five times as hard when they decide to hit us, and by throttling them with the blockade.
8: So the Wall Street Journal has a headline: Iran is defying U.S. pressure by becoming a survival economy. Tehran's leaders focus on subsistence in bid to outlast sanctions and enable blockade. I am of the opinion that they can loot 92 million people for the money they need for themselves and their army forever, and that we won't crack them this way. But it's they can't get strong enough to threaten any of our allies in a significant way at the same time. Agree or disagree?
18: I think I disagree, you. Now, again, I think I should preface by saying, and I've been saying this for months, I think the fall of the regime is inevitable, but it may very well not be imminent. So you said they'll loot their people. What wealth have their people got? The currency is worthless, you. I mean, the state is surviving now. Its entities are cross-borrowing. They're borrowing money from each other to make the books look like they balance. The only way they can do that is for the central bank to create money, to add zeros to the account, to the accounts, to print money. And so the currency is worthless.
8: I think what they'll do is go into individual homes and take anything of value, whether it's gold or silver or watches or cars. That's what I mean by loot their people, because their people don't have guns.
18: It's probably a barter economy. They can steal from their own people. But, you know, this is not North Korea. This is a nation state in the middle of the Middle East that had designs on dominating the whole region and had gone a long way towards doing it. So can they crawl along? Can they limp along, execute enough people to stay in power? Maybe. But their strategy for the region is shattered. That's why I said it's a problem now that we have to manage, beginning with the Strait. Well, Chris Wright announced yesterday, I'm sure you saw it.
8: I saw it.
18: Million barrels are moving. And the pipelines are pumping 5 or 6 million more than they did before the war began. That basically makes up for the oil that they thought they were stopping the world from getting. Now, oil prices are going to remain elevated because of the risk going forward. But I like to see us hit them again the way you've argued for and John has and others, I would be fine with it. But I can't stand here and say that a policy where we are throttling them economically while hitting them back very hard if they ever dare to hit us, I can't say that's an unreasonable choice under the circumstances.
8: If Donald Trump had the Cooper plan, Admiral Bad Cooper has the plan for 4 weeks of intensive bombing to destroy the remaining infrastructure of value. If he executes that in October, what is the political impact of that?
18: Well, I suppose if there was some very visible result, like the regime bending the knee, it would probably be good. But I think this is a domestic election. I don't think the war is not helping, I guess, although it's causing, I think, causing to be visible a lot of the anti-Semitism on the left, which does help us. It's an economic election, and it's going to turn, I think, on the quality of the candidates, how hard we hit them for all this socialism, which I'm convinced we're going to do that. I'm not worried about us doing that. But the thing we need to do that we're not doing, you, is talk about the coming manufacturing economic boom. You already see the signs of it. Kevin Hassett's talking about it all the time. Productivity is up. Manufacturing investment is up. Real family income is up. Consumer spending is up. I feel like I'm in 1982 and 1983 is coming. And we're not telling people that, you.
8: Well, I remember that quite well. Oh, I remember that. That was the turn, but it came too late to save. I guess we didn't lose the Senate in 82. We lost the House.
18: No, but we didn't lose the Senate. I don't think we're going to lose the Senate now. Now, a lot depends on what the individual candidates do. We're going in that red zone the last 60 days. We've got some really good ones. We've got some others that are okay. You know, we're going to see what happens. But, you, I think, look, we made the tax cuts permanent. President Trump's a huge deregulatory president, as Reagan was. We have an energy policy where production

0: Just 2 weeks before his tragic assassination, Charlie Kirk sat down for one of his final interviews to wrestle with a timeless question. Does God still speak today? That conversation became the foundation for a powerful and provocative new documentary, Can You Hear Me Now?, that explores prophecy, faith, scripture, history, and the role believers are called to play in our culture today. 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
0: Welcome back, America. I'm Hugh Hewitt. I have to tell you, there was a very special moment on the tarmac when President Trump came back. I don't know who they assigned for late night duty at Andrews. Could be a rookie. Don't know who asked this question. Somebody asked him, are you going to run for a third term? Now, when you get a chance to talk to the president and the vice president of the United States, it's okay to have a fun question. It's not okay to have a stupid question. He cannot run. He knows he cannot run. He's talked about it a lot. Here's his response, cut number 12.
7: At the dinner, you put on a Trump 2020 hat. Are you serious about taking the third term?
8: Everybody asked me that question, and you know that the law is very strong on that. I'd love to run, but the law is very strong. I get asked by every... Well, even tonight, they're screaming at the event, 2028. No, everybody wants me to do it, but the law is very strong.
0: The law is very strong because it's in the Constitution. You cannot do it. So I just would like to ask the reporter, now, is that the first question you've ever asked the president? And maybe the last question you've ever asked the president of the United States. Why? And yes, he did wear the hat. It was a joke at the White House press correspondents' dinner. Everybody knew it was a joke. Do you regret using your one shot at the president to talk? That's a bad turn of phrase. Your one opportunity with the president to ask him a numbskull question.

0: because that was a numbskull question. I hope it's not anyone I know, but it's a numbskull question. 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Jim Talent was on Dwayne's World last night. Tomorrow, Lilacs will be on Dwayne's World, but you've got to belong to Huniverse if you, in fact, want to be able to listen to the extra special hours that Dwayne does with his regular guests in Dwayne's World on Tuesday and Thursday night, 7 p.m. Pacific, 7 p.m. Eastern, 4 in the Pacific, and a Friday edition with Ed Morrissey. Details over at the Huniverse, 99 cents to try it. A lot of people like it. I think you will as well. Thank you, Harley. Thank you, Adam. Thank you, Dwayne. I'll talk to you tomorrow on the next Hughes Hewitt Show.
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3: In 1783, the Revolutionary War was nearly over, but America's future remained uncertain. Officers in the Continental Army were angry. Congress had failed to provide promised pay, and some considered using the Army's power to force the government's hand. George Washington understood their frustration, but he also knew the liberty they had fought to win could be destroyed by the very army that secured it. Washington confronted his officers and urged them to choose honor, patience, and loyalty to the Republic over rebellion. He could have used their anger to increase his own power. Instead, he used his influence to restrain it. Power asks what it can take. Character asks what duty requires. Washington's lesson still stands. Freedom survives when leaders place principle above ambition and remain faithful to God, country, and the people they serve.
2: Salem.
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5: Caroline Leavitt is set to leave her role as White House press secretary at the end of the month. President Trump made the announcement on social media, saying Leavitt is one of his most trusted aides and is stepping down so she can spend more time with her family. Leavitt has served as White House press secretary since Trump started his second term. A military helicopter crash north of Austin, Texas, has left two people dead. The sheriff's office in Bell County says the chopper went down near the town of Salado. The helicopter had left from Fort Hood. The commanding general there says their thoughts are with the crew and their families as they wait on more information. Three people, including a young child, are dead after an incident this morning at a Minnesota in-home daycare just outside of Minneapolis. Matt Mattinson has the latest.
6: Hopkins Police Chief Brent Johnson said two adults and the child were found dead at the scene.
7: This is a horrific, tragic situation for any community, especially here in Hopkins, where we don't see this type of crime. It's a rarity here in Hopkins.
6: The two adults are believed to be the owners of the daycare and the parents of the child who was killed. The adult male is believed to have been the suspect in the incident. Johnson said it happened around 9 a.m. local time. Other children were inside the daycare at the time of the incident and were safely reunited with their families. Police said there is no further threat to the community. I'm Matt Mattinson.
5: The midterm matchups in November are coming into focus after yesterday's primaries held in several states. In Wisconsin, Milwaukee's County Executive David Crowley upset Democratic Socialist Francesca Hong in a Democratic primary. In another upset, Minnesota State House Speaker Lisa DeMuth defeated Trump-endorsed Mike Lindell to win the Republican nomination for governor and will now face Senator Amy Klobuchar in November. In South Carolina, Senator Darlene Graham's now forced into a primary runoff against Congressman Ralph Norman. She looks to secure a full term after being appointed to her brother Lindsey Graham's seat after his unexpected death. I'm Scott Carr.
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1: 710 Traffic.
9: All our major highways are starting to jam up for your afternoon commute. There is an accident that's been moved off to the right shoulder on eastbound C-470 between Kipling and Wadsworth. Stop and go traffic all the way from Cancaro. A stall off to the right shoulder on northbound I-25 approaching I-70. An accident on northbound Quebec at I-70. And that accident cleared on southbound Tower at East 81st. I'm Vita Urbonis with traffic.
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12: Denver metro area going to be looking at daily heavy showers and generally garden variety thunderstorms with some heavy rain right through the upcoming weekend. Activity most widespread for your Thursday. Locally heavy rainfall, though, of 1 to 2+ inches will be a threat at times over the next several days. Of course, not all of us seeing the heavy rain each day. Temperatures 80s to round out this Wednesday, mid-60s tonight. Pleasant temperatures Thursday into Friday. Highs mid-80s, lows near 60, low to mid-80s for this weekend. Continued partly to mostly cloudy skies with the scattered showers and storms. I'm meteorologist Mark Huer.
13: Current temperature
14: 91 degrees.
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16: On Wednesday's Jeff and Bill show, ICE is getting gloves that can shock people. Talk about hands-on immigration enforcement.
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1: Traffic.
2: There's a disabled vehicle blocking the right lane on southbound I-25 approaching Yale with backups to Broadway. An accident in the right lane on eastbound U.S. 36 at 104th Church Ranch Road. That crash has been moved off to the shoulder on southbound I-25 after Founders. And that accident also moved to the right shoulder on eastbound C-470 between Kipling and Wadsworth. With a look at traffic, I'm Vita Urbonis.
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9: A fact to a toe-tag liberal is like daylight to a vampire. Here's Larry Elder.
0: 888-971-SAGE, 888-971-7243. I am Larry Elder. We are Salem News Channel. Later on the show, we're going to speak to HHS Secretary Robert Kennedy Jr. about changes in vaccine recommendations and how the administration plans to deal with the homeless crisis here in Los Angeles. Far-left DSA radical Francesca Hong loses her primary race for governor in Wisconsin. The polls turned out to be dramatically off. Hassan Piker, who supported her, was not pleased. President Trump says oil pipelines have been upgraded and are now circumventing 5 to 7 million barrels of oil a day around the Strait of Hormuz. That WNBA player who blamed her ejection from a game on white privilege denies she blamed her ejection on white privilege, says she's well-educated on the topic. And what do Dr. Fauci's phone and text reveal about what he really believed? All of this and more, 888-971-SAGE. Carlene is in Hugo, Minnesota. Carlene, you're on the Larry Elder Show. Thank you for calling.
10: Oh, thank you for taking my call, Larry. I love your show.
0: Thank you.
10: I just wanted to make a comment. On the voter fraud in Minnesota. I'm sure you were watching the primaries.
0: I was.
10: Was anyone shocked that Keith Ellison is in again? I mean, we knew this was going to happen. Until voter fraud is fixed, you'll never see a Republican candidate win in Minnesota. We have some really good candidates running for governor. Not going to happen. I know we have all sorts of... Trump is working really hard to fix it. It's been going on for years. I don't know if they can fix it. It's so depressing. This is a wonderful state, but it's so corrupt, it's so broken, and there's no way we can fix it as a voter unless the voter fraud is fixed.
0: What do you recommend?

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4: Police in Minnesota say the three people, including a young child, found dead at an in-home daycare were members of the same family.
5: Any event involving the loss of life is a difficult process, but when children are involved, it's especially devastating.
4: The police chief in Hopkins, Brent Johnson, says officers went to the home this morning just outside of Minneapolis on reports of a stabbing and confirmed the three found dead were mother, father, and daughter.
5: On arrival, officers located a deceased 41-year-old male with a self-inflicted gunshot wound and a deceased 41-year-old female and 7-year-old female victim with stab wounds.
4: And he says a 78-year-old woman who was a close family relative was found dead inside her home nearby. All of the other children in the daycare were found safe. Caroline Leavitt is set to leave her role as White House press secretary at the end of the month. President Trump making that announcement on social media today, saying Leavitt's one of his most trusted aides and is stepping down so she can spend more time with her family. A lawsuit's been filed against President Trump's media company after Trump Media announced a new product that gives paying Wall Street firms faster access to posts made by the president on his personal website, Truth Social. The Intercept filed the suit today, noting the scheme, in their words, is profoundly corrupt, saying it violates the First Amendment. That product was initially announced last month, with firms having to pay between $60,000 and $100,000 a month to gain access to a real-time feed. This November's midterm elections are beginning to take shape after primary elections were held in six states yesterday. In Wisconsin, Milwaukee's county executive David Crowley upset Democratic Socialist Francesca Hong in the state's Democratic primary. In another upset, Minnesota State House Speaker Lisa DeMuth beat the MyPillow CEO, Mike Lindell, who'd received an endorsement from President Trump, to win the Republican nomination for governor. I'm Scott Carr.
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0: 710 Traffic.
7: There is an accident in the right lane on eastbound US 36 at Church Ranch Road. An accident off to the left shoulder on westbound I-70 at Chambers. A crash off to the right shoulder on eastbound C-470 approaching Wadsworth. That stall has cleared on southbound I-25 approaching Yale, but we're still seeing backups to Broadway. And the traffic lights are not working on Highway 287 at Northwest Parkway. I'm Fit Urbonus with traffic.
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0: Denver weather.
9: Denver metro area going to be looking at daily heavy showers and generally garden variety thunderstorms with some heavy rain right through the upcoming weekend. Activity most widespread for your Thursday. Locally heavy rainfall, though, of 1 to 2+ inches will be a threat at times over the next several days. Of course, not all of us seeing the heavy rain each day. Temperatures 80s to round out this Wednesday, mid-60s tonight. Pleasant temperatures Thursday into Friday. Highs mid-80s, lows near 60, low to mid-80s for this weekend. Continued partly to mostly cloudy skies with the scattered showers and storms. I'm meteorologist Mark Huer.
10: Current temperature
2: 89 degrees. 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
1: On Wednesday's Jeff and Bill show, ICE is getting gloves that can shock people. Talk about hands-on immigration enforcement.
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1: 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A look at America's founding principles and the leaders who shaped our nation.
2: In 1783, the Revolutionary War was nearly over, but America's future remained uncertain. Officers in the Continental Army were angry. Congress had failed to provide promised pay, and some considered using the Army's power to force the government's hand. George Washington understood their frustration, but he also knew the liberty they had fought to win could be destroyed by the very army that secured it. Washington confronted his officers and urged them to choose honor, patience, and loyalty to the Republic over rebellion. He could have used their anger to increase his own power. Instead, he used his influence to restrain it. Power asks what it can take. Character asks what duty requires. Washington's lesson still stands. Freedom survives when leaders place principle above ambition and remain faithful to God, country, and the people they serve.
3: Ah, retirement. Sounds so sweet, you can almost taste it, can't you? You've been doing the right things, saving the right way, working hard, and now you're ready to start that next great journey of life. 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Are you ready? Have you saved enough? Do you know if your money's going to last? That's where we come in. This is Colin Richards, founder of Lord & Richards, and we're your retirement advisors. 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
6: Larry Elder here, the sage from South Central, the Prince of Pico Union, the Czar of Common Sense, the great Eldersky, Don Lorenzo. Welcome to the program. No victor crests allowed because we've got a country to save.

0: Police in Minnesota say three people found dead this morning inside an in-home daycare were members of the same family.
1: Any event involving the loss of life is a difficult process, but when children are involved, it's especially devastating.
0: That's the police chief in Hopkins, Brent Johnson, who says officers found an adult male dead from a self-inflicted gunshot wound, and his wife and seven-year-old daughter dead from stab wounds. A 78-year-old woman living nearby, said to be a close family relative, was also found dead. U.S. Attorney General Todd Blanche is again pledging the Justice Department's proposed anti-weaponization fund is dead, saying he's rescinded the order creating the more than $1 billion fund, insisting no money was ever distributed. Caroline Leavitt will step down as the White House press secretary at the end of this month. President Trump making that announcement on social media today, saying Leavitt's one of his most trusted aides and is stepping down so she can spend more time with family. I'm Scott Carr.
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3: 710 traffic.
4: There is an accident blocking the left express lane on westbound I-70 at Colorado Boulevard with stop-and-go traffic from Monaco. The eastbound I-76 connector ramp to northbound I-25 is fully blocked by a crash. That crash has cleared on eastbound US 36 at Church Ranch Road, but backups remain. And there's an accident on eastbound Arapaho Road at Quebec. With a look at traffic, I'm Vita Urbonis.
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3: Denver weather.
6: Denver metro area going to be looking at daily heavy showers and generally garden variety thunderstorms with some heavy rain right through the upcoming weekend. Activity most widespread for your Thursday. Locally heavy rainfall, though, of 1 to 2+ inches will be a threat at times over the next several days. Of course, not all of us seeing the heavy rain each day. Temperatures 80s to round out this Wednesday, mid-60s tonight. Pleasant temperatures Thursday into Friday. Highs mid-80s, lows near 60, low to mid-80s for this weekend. Continued partly to mostly cloudy skies. The scattered showers and storms. I'm meteorologist Mark Huer.
7: Current temperature
8: 89 degrees.
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9: NFL training camps roll on and injuries continue to be a story. The Bears won't have safety Kobe Bryant for most of the season. He's out 4 to 6 months after undergoing knee surgery. Second-year Ravens DB Nate Wiggins was carted off the field yesterday after suffering a leg injury. Good news there, though. The Ravens believe he avoided serious injury. Saints veteran D lineman Cam Jordan could miss the start of the season. He's dealing with a hamstring strain. And Rams pass rusher Myles Garrett is banged up. He missed the Rams joint practice with the Cowboys yesterday with a leg injury. I'm on the baseball last night. The Yankees rallied with four in the bottom of the seventh. They beat the Mariners 4-1. Manager Aaron Boone.
10: It's a testament to just how good the pitching's been holding us in, but also as we've struggled through some offense, we've also come up big in some spots, and tonight was more of that.
9: The Yankees lead the AL wildcard race. They're six back of the Rays in the AL East. Tampa beat the A's for their eighth straight win. I'm Matt McCoy.
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13: Is everything better? Is everything funner? Is everything more awesome? Like, how do you kind of view this year versus maybe the years of the past?
14: I'm going to plead the fifth.
13: Okay. Okay.
14: Like
15: gotta
14: that.
15: Love that guy.
14: Like that absolute coward, Tony Fauci. Absolute coward.
15: Yeah. Hey, it's back, baby.
14: Are you kidding me?
13: Yeah, 111
14: times. You got a pardon, and you're in front of you, and you pleaded over 100 times at the White House? What are you scared of, Tony? Yeah. I thought you were the science.
13: Yeah.
14: I am science, and you get up there and you can't answer a question?
13: Yeah.
14: What are we doing? And how much time did the network spend on that? How much time did they spend on my responses every week, on my vaccination status, on Taylor and Travis's wedding?
15: Yeah.
14: Did they do even a minute on Tony Fauci?
13: No, I don't think I've heard anything.
14: I bet they didn't.
13: But on that note,
14: then there was another scandal this offseason too.
7: 888-971-SAGE, 888-971-7243. I am Larry Elder, Salem News Channel. That was quarterback Aaron Rodgers, who famously did not get vaccinated. Larry Elder, Salem News Channel. And we're going to be talking with HHS Secretary Robert Kennedy Jr. Among other things, there is a new vaccine recommendation schedule, and COVID vaccine is not on it. Even Chuck Todd told CNN that Fauci made a mistake in pleading the fifth. Number 21.
15: I'll be honest with you. I thought Anthony Fauci made a huge mistake in pleading the fifth. I think you hand a talking point. I think the average person hears that and thinks, oh, maybe he does have something to hide. Maybe he is fearful of something. And you know, knowing how the current world of Washington works, I understand why a lawyer gave Tony Fauci the advice to say, take the fifth. Gigantic mistake, and it's a terrible end to his legacy. And I'm sorry it happened. I get it. I understand the risk averseness that lawyers can do sometimes, but I think it was a PR mistake, and I really think it harmed the perception of public health, Brianna. I really do.
16: Yeah, it's been a really interesting and important thing to watch this.
15: Yeah.
16: I want to call it a debate because it's become more than that between Anthony Fauci and Rand Paul.
15: It's not a debate. I wish it were.
16: I know, right?
15: Were an actual debate with substance and they spoke to each other instead of talking past each other, maybe we would get somewhere.
16: Because there's a lot to learn here.
7: Now, what I find interesting about this is Chuck Todd. He used to be the host of Meet the Press on NBC. He's on CNN. I'll be honest with you, comma. Meaning I'm going to give you an opinion that your audience probably won't like. I'll be honest with you. As opposed to how you normally are. This is Bill Maher on Dr. Fauci, number 27.
17: 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Last week I played...

0: 710 traffic.
1: There's an accident blocking the two left lanes on westbound I-70 at Colorado Boulevard with backups to Pecos. The eastbound I-76 connector ramp to northbound I-25 fully blocked by a crash. The westbound I-76 connector ramp to I-270 is partially blocked also due to an accident. And there's an accident on northbound Federal after 86th. With a look at traffic, I'm Vita Urbonis.
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9: 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Larry Elder, Salem News Channel. Next hour, we're going to talk to HHS Secretary Robert F. Kennedy Jr. about the Treatment First initiative to deal with homelessness and addiction. I'll talk to him about the changes in vaccine recommendations, also his anti-fraud efforts, all of this, 888-971-SAGE. As to the growing power of the DSA-influenced politicians on the Democrats or those who are actual members of the DSA, this is a man named Jake Altman. He's a former member of the Democrat Socialists of America. He talks about what's happened to that organization, number 75.
10: And there were debates at the time about how much Leninism do we want to let into DSA? And these people were, they eroded any resistance and any core of anti-communism that remained within DSA. Mm-hmm. Anti-communism became forbidden, right? This is a big evil thing to be an anti-communist. And you can't do this, you can't hold this view without running all the old people who experienced the 20th century out of the organization. And I think that had to have been part of the calculus, that they didn't want any internal resistance. And so there were instances where people were, I think, the efforts were made to silence people who dissented.
9: But Nancy Pelosi says, hey, this is a big tent, not to worry. Scott Jennings talked about AOC's recent comments, number 41.
11: To the election.
12: So I noted AOC's comment this weekend, you know, Woke One was crazy. Let me introduce you to Woke Two, Electric Boogaloo. This is the craziest sequel in the history of politics. If you think what they were selling back in 2020, abolish police or defund the police, was crazy, now it's abolish police, abolish prisons, abolish border, abolish the U.S. Senate, which really means abolish the U.S. Constitution. And it gets even crazier. Abolish Thanksgiving, because fundamentally they hate what the United States of America stands for. You cannot have a conversation about affordability with voters when you're out there saying, you know, this country really is rotten at its core and it needs to be ripped out root and branch, which is exactly what these democratic socialists are doing. You can make all the happy

0: smiley videos you want. But until you solve the crazy problem of all of these supposed hot takes, how do you ever break through to average voters who are just looking for something normal? And the Democrats are saying, best we can do, cancel Thanksgiving. What
1: that
0: do you say?
1: That sounds a lot like
2: that
1: what
2: they're
1: saying. That sounds
2: stuff.
1: A lot.
3: No borders, no ICE, eventually a society where we don't have prisons, we don't have police, housing is a right, abolish the Senate, have the president elected by the House, abolish the Supreme Court, or add seats to the Supreme Court, free this, free that, free this. 888-971-SAGE. Do not leave town.
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8: Flood watches are in place from Indiana to Virginia, and more than 700,000 are still without power after deadly storms pummeled parts of the Midwest yesterday. This evening, more severe storms are expected across parts of Illinois, Indiana, and Kentucky. NOAA's Storm Prediction Center issued a level 2 out of 5 risk of severe thunderstorms for those areas. Caroline Leavitt is stepping down as White House press secretary at the end of the month. President Trump made the announcement today on his social media site, saying Leavitt is one of his most trusted aides and is stepping down so she can spend more time with her family. Nick Reiner has been indicted again for the murders of his parents. Daniel Martindale has the latest.
9: The 32-year-old is accused of killing Rob and Michelle Reiner in a stabbing attack in their Brentwood home last December. New charges in the indictment will replace the original murder case filed last year. It adds the special circumstance allegation of lying in wait, which could lead to a sentencing enhancement if Reiner is convicted. The indictment also pushes the case closer to a jury trial, bypassing the need for a public preliminary hearing, which had been expected to take place sometime this fall. Reiner has been behind bars since December 15th, the day after his parents' bodies were discovered. I'm Daniel Martindale.
8: An Army Apache attack helicopter from Fort Hood, Texas, crashed north of Austin, Texas today, leaving two people dead. The sheriff's office in Bell County says the chopper went down near the town of Salado. Officials have described it as a violent crash that caused a grass fire in the nearby area. At least one unexpected loss highlighted yesterday's primaries, with the upcoming midterms starting to take shape. Six states held primaries. The big upset was in Wisconsin, where Democratic Socialist Francesca Hong narrowly lost to Milwaukee County Executive David Crowley in that state's Democratic primary for governor. In another upset, Minnesota State House Speaker Lisa DeMuth defeated the MyPillow CEO, endorsed by President Trump, Mike Lindell, winning the Republican nomination for governor. I'm Scott Carr.
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